0: 2-2, a lunge and a miss and a changeup for strike three. So the strikeouts book in the inning. Braves pick up two hits but cannot score. We go to the top of the third inning, 1-0 Braves.
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0: In the top of the third, Padres have the top of the order coming up. Tatis, Renjifo, and Machado. Braves have a 1-0 lead here at Truist Park. Alongside Darren O'Day and our producer-engineer Jonathan Chadwick, Ben Ingram here with you. 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Imagine that. Fernando Tatis takes the ball outside. And to this point for Martin Perez, he has fired 28 strikes and 24 balls. Misses there 2-0. And he's had a difficult time locking down that command. He had one walk in the first inning, two in the second, and a 2-0 count on Tatis. 2-0 pitch. There's a strike on the outside corner with a sinker. He struck out Tatis looking in the first inning. Left-hander Perez deals the 2-1. Tried at that same spot with the same pitch and missed. So three balls and a strike on Fernando Tatis. Leg kick in the 3-1. Got him to swing and miss at a cutter. I think sinker change so often with Perez, but that cutter's been pretty good pitch for him.
6: It's a good contrast pitch for that sinker that's going away from a right-handed batter.
0: 3-2, just missed low of the cutter. Well, it's a leadoff walk. That's his fourth walk allowed. Definitely hate leadoff walks, but especially to the top of the order.
6: Yeah. And a guy with 25 stolen bases.
0: Luis Renjifo grounded out to short back in the first inning. Renjifo with a tapper out to third. Riley has it. Has one play. That's across the diamond at first base. That's in time for the out. He had good wheels going up the first base line and down to second base as well. So Austin had to make up his mind quickly what he was going to do and gets the out at first base.
6: Yeah, good curveball to get that out off Renjifo. That's a pitch he only uses about 8% of the time, but he's had great results on it this season. If he's not commanding his other pitches, I wouldn't be surprised if he starts throwing more of those.
0: They walk Machado in the first inning. Machado climbs in here with one out. 1-0 Braves. Machado takes the first pitch strike. Machado has three home runs in his first two games of this series. He's batting .290 in his last 26 games. For the season, batting just .204. But last month or so, he's been significantly better than what that mark would show. 0-1 pitch, way out in front. Swings and misses the changeup. you go back to 2024 and look at just the last 21 games he has had versus the Braves, that includes the postseason, he's batting .355 versus Atlanta. He has really tormented the Braves over the last two, three seasons. Two fought off foul. For his career, he has really good numbers, but those numbers have really intensified the last two, three seasons.
6: Yeah, and a powerful .355, not just a bunch of singles, right? He's doing damage. Three homers in the last two games. Hopefully he can go away quietly here.
0: Perez ready, spins the 0-2, fouled back into the screen. Gentle breeze blowing through the flags out in right center field, kind of swirling out there towards the Chop House. Good Wednesday night crowd continues to build here in the early innings. We're in the top of the third, 1-0 Braves. Glance to second by Perez. Lefty brings the 0-2, and that's popped up towards right center field. Hicklin coming in, still coming in, and he will make the catch in shallow right center. Big out anytime you get Machado, especially with a runner at second base and two down for Ty France.
6: Yeah, I mean, for all the walks he's had and all the balls he's thrown, he executed some really good pitches that at bat. Fringe stuff. Even that last pitch was a cutter that was a ball the whole way until it clipped the outside corner. And those are the kind of pitches you have to make to get these powerful, hot-hitting Padres out right now.
0: All four base runners for the Padres have come on walks. Here's Ty France, who's 0-for-1 with a fly out to right field. He swings and misses, cut it loose on a changeup. Mentioned it earlier for France. Brings a 9-game hit streak into the action tonight. Well, he has collected at least one extra base hit in his last five. 0-1, ground ball to the left side. Riley's got it on the second bounce. Takes it chest high, sends it across for the out. And Perez pitches around the leadoff walk, getting Renjifo, Machado, and France. We go to the bottom of the third inning, 1-0 Braves.
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0: Matt Olson leads off of the Braves in the bottom of the third inning. Braves have a 1-0 lead on Michael King and the Padres. King's first pitch, fouled back into the screen, 0-1. It's Olson, Harris, and Riley for the Braves in the bottom of the third. Only two hits between these two teams in this game, both by the Braves, a single by Jarvis and a single by Baldwin. Outside of that, pretty good amount of walks. 0-1 misses low, one ball and one strike. Take a glance at the out-of-town scoreboard in a moment. As again, the Phillies and the Dodgers are dueling in Philadelphia. Here it's 1-0 Braves. Here's King's 50th pitch of the game. Olson swings and misses. 1-2. Phillies and Dodgers in the bottom of the fifth inning, tied at three. Boy, how about the way the Phillies lost last night with that base running blunder to end the game?
6: Hate to see it.
0: Yeah, it broke your heart, didn't it?
6: It did.
0: 1-2 on Matt Olson. King spins it. There's a ball outside, 2-2. So they're tied up at three there in the bottom of the fifth inning. Doubleheader between the Orioles and the Red Sox today. And the Red Sox rolled into the action with a 14-game winning streak. 2-2 pitch outside to Olson. Game one went to the Red Sox, 6-3. So they tied their franchise record for consecutive wins, winning their 15th straight earlier today. But game two is in the third inning. Orioles out to a big start in that one. 3-2 pulled foul over by the Braves dugout. Orioles have a 4-0 lead in Boston in the bottom of the third. And the Red Sox have to win that game to establish a new franchise record for consecutive wins. The franchise record of 15 was set back in the 40s. 3-2 pitch. Outside and a leadoff walk. Good take, laid off the changeup away. That's the fourth walk allowed by King. By the way, all those scores and all the scores we will deliver to you from other games around the league throughout our game are delivered by Saia, the official freight carrier of the Atlanta Braves. That's Saia.
6: Remember when we were in Boston at the end of May, we were talking about how Fenway really wasn't a home field advantage anymore and how easy it was to get their tickets on the street.
0: Michael Harris takes a ball outside. I remember that, yeah.
6: I would bet it's not like that anymore.
0: That's probably changed.
6: Not a big stadium, so when they're playing well, man, it's tough to get a seat.
0: One nothing Braves in the third. 1-0 to Harris. Touch the outside corner with a changeup. A lot of things have changed there over the course of that winning streak. And how about doing all this with an interim manager in Chad Tracy? 1-1, missed inside. Two balls and a strike on Harris. Harris has driven in the only run of the game. Had a ground out to first base with the bases loaded in the first inning. And it scored Drake Baldwin. Olson to lead at first base, draws a throw from King. Matt just steps back on the bag.
6: Well, he does have two stolen bases this year, so you got to keep an eye on
0: him. Old speed demon Olson over there at first base. Here's the 2-1. Harris takes a ball high. So 3-1 on a guy who has been swinging it as well or better than anybody across Major League Baseball in the month of July. Righty-lefty matchup, 3-1 on the way, fouled back into the screen. 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Leadoff walk to Olson. He's at first base. Full count for Michael Harris. King cuts it loose, and that'll be lined out to Machado to his knee. Stabs it, tosses to second. Falling down and holding the bag is Bogarts. So you had Machado diving for it, then from a knee going to second. And the throw to second had Bogarts diving out in front of the bag to catch it. And second base umpire Mike Malinsky says that he kept a toe on the bag. And this will not be challenged. Pretty nice play by Machado going to his right, backhanding, and then spinning in the dirt and getting a good enough throw to Bogarts where he could make an athletic play to glove it. And he definitely held the bag to get Olson. 5-6 put out of Olson at second base. There's a called strike on Riley. Austin 0-for-7 in the series. Had a really good showing versus the Rangers in the first series of this homestand, trying to get back into that groove. K King deals. Riley takes the ball outside.
6: Yeah, Riley's been hitting the ball hard. Put four balls in play this series, over 100 miles an hour. Just a tiny bit too high of a launch angle on some of those, or hitting them right at infielders.
0: Big hole on the right side of the infield. Second baseman Cronenworth shaded up the middle. Pick off to first base. Back into the dive, Harris. King at 62 pitches. He's been battling command. Both of these pitchers have. I mean, this has been a game where both pitchers have been fighting themselves, both with four walks. 1-1 pitch. Almost hit him. Came inside with a changeup. King, ball in a black glove, tucks it under his left wing, looks into his catcher, squats, rises, comes set of the collarbone. 2-1 pitch. Missed high, 3-1. That's a move out of the stretch we've seen from maybe half dozen pitchers around the league, where they do that squat move before they come set, just drop down and stand straight back up. Pick off again to first base. Harris back in with a dive. Had a good lead there.
6: That move drives the cameraman nuts. Trying to follow the pitcher's face as he does it. A lot of guys do movements like that to disguise them getting their pitch grip in their glove.
0: Harris leaning, not going. 3-1, swung on, missed at a changeup. Harris 6 out of 7 in stolen bases this season. Meanwhile, Riley, with a full count, looking to make something happen, staring down King. Harris took off too early. King steps off. That's the third disengagement. So he was able to induce a balk. And down to second for Harris. So Michael was trying to time that move. King was not moving, and Michael panicked a bit, went back to the bag. As he's doing, the teammates for the Padres saying, step off, step off. Mm-hmm. And he does, but he'd already thrown over twice.
6: Yeah, he's... You can't blame him. Anytime as a pitcher, you're trained. If your infielders are yelling that, you step off. Wasn't really helpful there.
0: So now he's at second base. Of course, to step off and throw over a third time, you got to get him, or else it is the automatic balk. And he didn't even throw over. 3-2, send foul into the seats down the right field line. Well, there was a balk last night. In a moment where you wish things had gone down a different way. Remember the balk that allowed a run to score on what was ball four.
6: Yep.
0: That erased the ball four. Then Riley went back up there, struck out, that ended the threat in the seventh inning last night. 3-2, he swings and misses at a changeup for strike three, and two down. This time the balk puts Harris down at second. It's a big strikeout for King. Here comes Yastrzemski. Yaz struck out looking in the first inning. King approaching 70 pitches. That'll be tapped foul by Yastrzemski. We're only in the bottom of the third. 1-0 lead for the Braves.
6: 70 pitches. Bottom of the third. He's gone 5 innings plus in 17 of his 20 starts. So normally a dependable innings eater. That is not the case here today.
0: Yeah, he's at 68 pitches. Perez at 65. Just to give you an idea of how they've struggled with their command. No balls and a strike. Here it is to Yaz. And he hits a high fly ball towards right center field. Tatis and Merrill coming together. This will be Merrill's ball. Center fielder has it in medium depth right center. That'll end the bottom of the third inning. Braves get a leadoff walk. They strand a runner. We go to the top of the fourth inning. 1-0 Braves.
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0: Rolling into the top of the fourth inning here in Atlanta, 1-0 Braves. The one-run game at the bottom of the first inning on a ground out with the bases loaded for Michael Harris. And that has been it. A couple of pitchers trying to figure out their command. Jackson Merrill leads off with the Padres. First pitch to him. Left-handed batter takes a called strike. Skies overhead clouding up a little bit. Some great clouds off in the distance, kind of making their way towards the ballpark. Here's the 0-1 pitch. Merrill strokes it into right center field, and there's the first hit of the night for the Padres. That rolls across the gap in right center. Backhanded by Harris, gets it in quickly. That limits Merrill to a leadoff single. So he's aboard here in the Tidal Wave Auto Spa inning. 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Great to have you with us. Hope your week's going really well. Alongside Darren O'Day, Ben Ingram with you from the ballpark. Game 3 in this 4-game series. Luis Campusano had a notion, but laid off. First pitch curveball misses, 1-0. Lead at first out of Merrill. There's a called strike. Got a changeup over.
6: And Merrill has 20 stolen bases. Martin is aware of that. That last pitch, he used a slide step, so a very low leg kick. Also adds some deception to the delivery.
0: 1-1 to the plate. A little bit low and outside. That is a very good slide step.
6: And Martin's one of those crafty veterans that will use different leg kicks to disrupt the timing of the hitter. Sometimes he'll freeze as well.
0: 2-1. Ground ball to the left side. Riley's on it. Sends it to Ozzie. There's one. Ozzie flings it to Matt. Double play. Well, they turned four of them last night, and there's their first one tonight. That was very crisp. 5-4-3, and two down in the inning. Play that Perez needed will make that the truest play of the game. 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Low it inside to Xander Bogaerts. 1-0 and no strikes. Meanwhile, Dylan Dodd up and tossing in the Braves' bullpen now. Perez's pitch count up to 72 pitches. 1-0 to Bogaerts, in for a called strike. Now, you'd love to get him through five, but you know that the Braves really have an eye on that pitch count tonight, given that this is Martin's first trip out there since July 5th, coming off IL. 1-1, just missed the outside corner with a cutter. One nothing Braves, top of the fourth. 2-1 and a ground ball to short. Not a problem for Jarvis. He vacuums that up. Sends it across. Good defense there in the top of the fourth inning by the Braves. Lead off single and then nothing after that for San Diego. We go to the bottom of the fourth inning. 1-0 Braves.
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0: Braves leading the Padres 1-0 here in Atlanta. We go to the bottom of the fourth inning, 7-8-9 coming up for the Braves, Dubon, Jarvis, and Hicklin. And back to work, Michael King. First pitch, ground ball fair down the left field line. This will kick off the sidewall. Dubon sprinting for second. Up with it, Jace Bolt in left field. And by the time he sends it in, it's a double for Dubon. Great start here in the fourth inning. Right on the chalk, just out of the reach of Manny Machado. And for Mauricio Dubon, his first hit in this series. By the way, that was a clean top of the fourth inning. 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At the corners, France and Machado are in even with the bags and even walking in further than that. See if Jarvis wants to square around and put one down. He singled in the second inning. Takes a ball outside, 1-1. Looking to add on to a 1-0 lead. Braves scored the only run of the game back in the first inning. And now Jarvis, who's got his average over 300, looking for his seventh RBI of the year. 1-1, and he hits into the air to center field, hanging and in line with Merrill, who makes a leaping catch. That was spanked off the bat of Jarvis, and Merrill just about misread it. He came in, had to leap at the last second.
6: That was a pretty swing. It really was. I thought that might lay down, but he backspun it so much, it really carried all the way out there to Merrill.
0: If he had completely misjudged that, and that had gone to the wall, I'm thinking that would have been all the way around the bases for Jarvis. Hicklin takes a ball inside.
6: You would have gone full Kentucky Derby play-by-play.
0: I'd have been flipping out the window going for that one. That'd been fun. Dubon out at second, looking for a lift home. Here's the 1-0 pitch on the way to Brewer Hicklin. Hicklin swings and misses at a sinker. Hicklin flied out to center back in the second inning. King deals. Hicklin with a bouncer over the mound, charging in from second. Cronenworth, he bobbles, can't come up with it. That'll be a base hit for Hicklin. Second to third for Dubon. That was problematic all the way around for the Padres. Once it got by the mound and King couldn't get there, Cronenworth made a nice play just to dart in, get leather on it, but on the exchange, he dropped it.
6: Yeah, right off the bat, that looked like trouble. Hicklin's a big fella, plays right field. Powerful guy, but also runs very well. A nice addition to the fleet feet on this Braves team.
0: So he's got an infield hit. Now there at the corners now for Drake Baldwin. Drake with a walk, as well as a single and a run scored. First pitch to Baldwin. Right down the pike for a called strike. It is really clouded up overhead suddenly here in the last 15 minutes or so. Keeping our fingers crossed we don't see the tarp tonight. Owen to Baldwin. Check swing. They appeal. He didn't go as they check in with Emil Jimenez down the third baseline. They've gotten King up to 78 pitches as he continues to work here in the fourth inning. Really making this right-hander work tonight. Runners at the corners. Pitch on the way and a fly ball to left field. Jace Bowen coming in, still coming in, and in medium depth makes the catch. Dubon will not test it. Well, that's a wise move. He'd come in far too close to even think about tagging. So two down, and it's in the hands of Ozzie Albies. Ozzie was in a similar situation in the second inning. Runners at the corners, two down, and struck out. He's now seen King twice. It was a changeup that got him last time, so he's got to be wise to that.
6: Change up a good bit outside, away from him in the other batter's box. The hard part about King is if Ozzie's looking for the sweeper, that's where a strike sweeper is going to start. So you got to really figure out what pitch you're getting very early.
0: Righty-lefty matchup. Need a two-out base hit right here. Ozzie gets a fly ball to center. Jackson Merrill going to his right, calling off Jace Bowen. Under it, makes the catch, and the Braves let this opportunity in the fourth inning go by the boards. Leadoff double. Altogether, two hits in the inning, cannot score. We go to the top of the fifth inning, 1-0 Braves.
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6: Well, we're into the top of the fifth. Braves leading it 1-0. Martin Perez, four shutout innings, just one hit allowed, but four walks, ran out of pitches, 75 pitches, just 44 strikes. So on to relieve him, left-hander Dylan Dodd. Did work back-to-back days coming out of the All-Star break, but has had 2 days off. He's pitching well recently. Both of his last outings have been scoreless with two strikeouts in each.
0: And here it's a 1-0 lead into the top of the fifth inning. Jake Cronenworth digging in. First pitch to Cronenworth in there for a called strike. 8-9-1, Cronenworth, Bowen, and Tatis for the Padres on the top of the fifth inning. Dodd fires. 0-1 misses high. One ball and one strike on Cronenworth. And you know how we were talking about the Padres uniforms a couple of innings ago? Mm-hmm. And their very unique brown and gold uniforms. Here's the 1-1 pitch on the way to Cronenworth. 1-1 misses outside. This season, they're wearing a number 35 patch on their sleeve. And that honors the late Randy Jones, who passed away in November. Legendary Padre hurler, two times an All-Star, won a Cy Young Award. That'll be fouled back, 2-2. And quite the character. Won the Cy Young Award in 1976. Absolutely beloved there in San Diego. He won 22 games the year that he won the Cy Young, posted a 2.74 ERA. And I'll give you one more number on him from that season. 315 innings pitched that season.
6: Padres got their money worth.
0: They didn't. There's the 2-2 pitch. Cronenworth swings and catches the breeze. A sinker got him. One down in the fifth inning. Yeah, won the Cy Young in 76, 315 innings. And here's something that I thought was really interesting. Randy Jones, and this is similar to what a conversation that Tom Glavine has had with us before about all the losses that he had early in his career and then figuring it out, winning a bunch of games, winning the Cy Young, and having a Hall of Fame career. In 74, 2 years before Randy Jones won the Cy Young, he led the league in losses with 22. And then 2 years later, led the league in wins with 22. There's a called strike.
6: It can happen. Something small can change your career.
0: Nothing and one on Jace Bowen. Pitch on the way from Dodd. That'll be fouled back. It seems small, but it's funny how one small thing can make everything click. Yep. And all of a sudden, you become a dominant pitcher. That's a great example. 315 innings. Nothing and two on Jace Bowen. Dodd brings it. Just a little bit high. One ball, two strikes. Braves on top. 1-0 in the top of the fifth inning. Dodd spins it. Missed high. Two balls, two strikes. Bowen 0-1 with a strikeout. Went down looking in the second inning. 2-2 pitch. Tied him up there. Swung on and missed it. A sinker. Back-to-back strikeouts from Dodd. Really good look out of Dylan to get things going here in the fifth inning.
6: I'm just poking through his numbers here. And, you know, sometimes pitchers can get lucky and the underlying stats don't support the success. That is not the case with Dylan Dodd this year. He is legit. He has become such an important piece of this Braves bullpen.
0: Now facing Fernando Tatis. Neither team has gone down in order in this game. I think it's about to change. One hopper out to short off the bat of Tatis. Jarvis has it, sends it over. There's a 1-2-3 inning. And down they go in the top of the fifth. We're off to the bottom of the fifth inning. Still 1-0 Braves.
9: Strike three.
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0: Braves leading the Padres 1-0 into the bottom of the fifth inning alongside Darren O'Day and our producer-engineer Jonathan Chadwick. Ben Ingram here with you. Matt Olson leads off. First pitch he sees, taken for a ball outside. Northside Hospital Cancer Institute, one of the nation's leading and largest cancer programs. Northside is built to beat cancer. Didier Fuentes up and tossing down the Braves bullpen. 1-0 Olson taken for a strike on the outside corner with the sweeper. Michael King was about bucked off in the first inning. Had three walks. He's steadied it out since then. There's a pop-up. Just back of the infield cutout. Cronenworth, Bogarts both there. This will be Cronenworth's ball, and the second baseman has it in shallow center. And one down in the fifth inning. Folks, you ever wonder what a home run tastes like? It's a little peppery, it's a little tangy, and a lot like the original Louisiana hot sauce, the official hot sauce of the Atlanta Braves. That's Louisiana Hot, buy you some. That hot sauce perfect your burrito before the game?
6: No hot sauce needed, man. It was too good.
0: But, yeah?
6: You know, you gotta taste it first.
0: I had to load up with that stuff. This ball a little bit low and outside.
6: I'm not sure I tasted it. I ate it so fast.
0: You promised yourself you wouldn't eat the whole thing. And
6: I'm a liar.
0: One ball and no strikes on Harris. Michael takes the ball outside 2-0. It is the clean plate club up here.
6: That's right.
0: We ain't missing any meals. Two balls and no strikes on Michael Harris. King brings it. Harris with a bouncer to the right side. Cronenworth to his left from shallow right field gloves and fires on the move in time with the out, two down. On a long way to his left to get Leather on it. Still able to make that play. And out, two down for Austin Riley. That game in Philadelphia has moved along to the top of the seventh. Dodgers have a two-run lead. Dodgers leading the Phillies 5-3 in the top of the seventh. Austin Riley takes the ball outside. Handful of finals. Pirates beat the Yankees in New York 5-3 in 10 innings. Cardinals over the Angels 1-0 out in Anaheim. 1-0 to Riley. Low it outside. Royals got by the Giants 5-4. Brewers held on to beat the Mets 4-3. Nationals blanked the Rockies 8-0. Diamondbacks all over the A's 15-5. That's a final. And the Reds defeated the Mariners 5-3 in Seattle. Here it is 1-0 Braves. Been 1-0 since the first inning. 2-0 Riley. Big swing and a miss at a changeup.
6: Michael King's been using that changeup whenever he gets behind in the count. These Braves hitters expecting a fastball. And he's throwing on the dead fish.
0: Well, there's a sinker for a strike. 2-2. Well, since the three walks in the first inning, he has just the one and has figured out a lot, hasn't he?
6: Yes. It's a mark of a good pitcher, being able to make adjustments on the fly.
0: 2-2 to Riley. Riley hits it out to left field. That humpback liner's down for a base hit. Got the change up there and able to send it into left field for a base hit. And there is Riley's first hit of this series. Two-out single.
6: And that's the same changeup, same spot. He swung through a couple times right at the bottom of the strike zone. Wise to it this time, staying back, thinking, I'm going to hit this to the right side. And he's right on time for that changeup.
0: Keeps the inning alive for Mike Yastrzemski, who's also hitless in the action tonight, trying to change that. 1-0 Braves, bottom of the fifth inning. Yaz takes a called strike. Final game of this series will be a day game tomorrow. That'll be a 12:15 Eastern first pitch, 11:15 Central. 0-1 just missed. This will be challenged by Campusano. First ABS challenge of the game for either team. This challenge is a strike. That caught the top of the zone. It's kind of like he landed that pitch on top of the strike zone. Now nothing and two on Mike Yastrzemski. Time called by Yaz. Of course, you want to win every game. That goes without saying. But if you can win tonight, then you feel really good about the potential of taking 3 of 4 tomorrow. So that'll be Chris Sale versus Griffin Canning. Canning is 1-8 with a 6.67 ERA. And Chris Sale is, as you know, Chris Sale. 0-2 pitch. High and away, 1-2. So win this one, take a good little momentum boost into that game tomorrow with Chris on the mound.
6: Yeah, last time we faced Canning in San Diego lasted less than an inning, and he was supposed to be the bulk pitcher of that game after the opener. Looks like he's going to take it right out of the gate tomorrow.
0: Ball and two strikes. Riley a lead at first. 1-2 to Yaz. He swings and misses at a fastball up at the zone. That ends the bottom of the fifth inning. No runs, one hit, no errors, and a man left. We have completed five. We go to the top of the sixth inning. 1-0 Braves.
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8: Still 1-0 Braves as we begin the top of the sixth inning. Martin Perez went four. Dylan Dodd, one very tidy fifth inning. One inning pitched, two strikeouts. On to pitch the sixth, right-hander Didier Fuentes. Didier has pitched twice. In the second half, both those outings coming against Texas has lowered his ERA down to an even 2.5.
9: Padres have been limited to one hit. First pitch is high with a slider. One run, five hits, no errors for the Braves. No runs, one hit, no errors for the Padres. And that one run coming all the way back in the bottom of the first inning on a ground out by Michael Harris with the bases loaded. 1-0, missed the outside corner, two balls and no strikes. And this becomes a type of ball game where Walt Weiss has got to piece this thing together out of the bullpen the rest of the way and hope that his offense can pad that lead. 2-0 pitch. There's a strike. Got a fastball over. 94 on the heater from Fuentes. Renjifo's 0-for-2. 2-1 pitch a little bit too tall with a fastball.
8: This Padres staff is tough. Braves scoring just 14 runs through the first five games of the season series. That's less than three runs a game, and they've been very stingy.
9: 3-1 over for a strike.
8: So this might be one of those games where your bullpen has to be almost perfect to win it.
9: Right. Yeah, the way that this thing has gone to this point, a second run would feel enormous.
8: It would.
9: Fuentes looking into his target, Drake Baldwin. His 3-2 offering. Sent foul into the screen just above Manny Machado, who was ducking out of the way of the on-deck circle. Didier Fuentes, 21 years old, out of Tolu, Colombia. Again, his 3-2. Blew it by him, a fastball, 97. His previous heaters had been around 94, 95, and he redlines that one up to 97.
8: Yeah, we've seen his fastball velocity fluctuate a little bit. First appearance back from the break, he was feeling frisky, sitting 99. But he has the ability to pitch at 96, 97. I think he can still be very effective there.
9: One out for Manny Machado, and he takes a first pitch fastball in for a strike. There's 99 right there.
8: So he was just saving it.
9: Saving it for Machado. I don't blame him. 0-1 pitch. Just missed with a fastball, 99 there.
8: And what makes him so tough, if he gets that fastball in the upper half, it's so hard to square up because of his low angle of approach. It's a very flat fastball, and so your timing on your swing has to be perfect to get it at the top.
9: 1-1 missed outside with a fastball. Machado with a walk and a fly out to right field. Well, we know how good he's been versus the Braves in his career. Really how good he's been against anybody. 2-1 pitch. Round ball towards third. That'll be wrapped in leather by Riley. His throw across is a good enough one. Reaching a squeeze by Matt Olson over there at first base. Two down. Napa is a proud partner of your Atlanta Braves.

0: with America's largest network of parts and care, NAPA has all the bases covered when it comes to your ride. Swirling breeze, whipping around the ballpark. We just had a little gust here in the booth. That felt like it was about 8-9 degrees cooler than the air out there. Got to keep all that rain south of us. There's a ball outside to Ty France. One nothing Braves at the sixth. France takes a ball outside. France with a fly out to right field and a ground out to third. 9-game hitting streak is alive and well for him as he brings that into tonight. Swings and misses here. Two balls and a strike. In the bottom of the sixth inning, Braves will have 7-8-9 due up. That'll be the Georgia Lottery home run jackpot inning. 2-1, fastball over for a strike. That was 99. He's been dotting the zone with that heater. Looking for a 1-2-3 sixth inning. Hard-throwing right-hander comes set right at the letters. Cuts loose a 2-2, and that was best. Just fouled back into the screen, barely touched the fastball.
1: Yeah, and that velocity and carry in the zone has forced the power hitter, Ty France, to shorten his swing up. That was an emergency hack, just point A to point B, no building up power.
0: He has seen nothing but fastballs. 2-2, fouled off over by the Padre dugout. His first slider he's seen, but the first five fastballs went 100, 99, 98, 99, 98. You better be ready if you're climbing in versus Fuentes. His 2-2 pitch blew his doors off with a fastball. Swung on and missed at 99. And that was some cheese away from France. 1-2-3 sixth inning. We go to the bottom of the sixth inning. 1-0 Braves.
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0: 1-0 Braves into the bottom of the sixth inning. Mauricio Dubon leads off. Mauricio swings and fouls back the first pitch he sees. Remember, he doubled to lead off the fourth inning, but was left stranded at third. Trying to get him on base here in the bottom of the sixth inning. Also, the sixth inning is the Georgia Lottery home run jackpot inning. I'll introduce you to our contestant after the next pitch to Dubon. 0-1 pitch from King. Missed high, one ball and one strike. If the Braves hit a homer here in the bottom of the sixth inning, our contestant tonight, Georgette McDaniel in Sugar Hill, Georgia, will win $1,150. We're pulling for Georgette. 1-1 pitch. And Dubon with a fly ball to left field. Jace Bowen over to his left, still going back, runs it down. Slows himself down as he goes on to the warning track. One away. Let's pause 10 seconds for station ID on the Braves Radio Network.
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0: 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Georgia Lottery today could be the day. Fly ball in the air to left field. Bowen over to his left. They're keeping him busy. Makes a two-handed catch out in left center. And two down in the sixth. King at 99 pitches. And don't you know, he's thinking he can get Hicklin here, put in six innings. Then maybe they'll go into their bullpen. And I'll be honest, given how things started for King, I never thought he'd see a glimpse of the sixth inning.
1: I didn't either, especially came out, started this inning with 95 pitches. You don't see that all that often.
0: Hicklin fouls one back just under us.
1: Right now, looking like the right decision, two quick outs. This San Diego staff is really tough, even when you think you've got them up against the ropes.
0: They've got left-hander Kyle Hart tossing in their bullpen. There's a ball low and inside. If he doesn't get Hicklin, I wonder if they'd go ahead and go to the lefty. Drake Baldwin swinging a stick on deck. 1-1 to Hicklin. He swings and misses. That sinker on the inside corner at 93. Put it in a really good spot. 1-2 on Hicklin. Brewer Hicklin with a single in the fourth inning. Also a fly out to center field back in the second inning. Braves leading 1-0 in the bottom of the sixth. Kings 1-2. Upstairs, had him limboing out of the way of a fastball.

0: 2-2. Got him swinging. Changeup takes care of Hicklin, and it's a very quick 1-2-3 bottom of the sixth from Michael King. We have played six innings. As we go to the top of the seventh, it's the Braves 1 and the Padres nothing.
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0: Alongside Darren O'Day and our producer-engineer Jonathan Chadwick, Ben Ingram here with you from Truist Park. Been a pitcher's duel. One run, five hits, no errors for the Braves. No runs, one hit, no errors for the Padres. And into the top of the seventh, Jackson Merrill leads off, and it is still Didier Fuentes on the mound. First pitch, fastball, the call strike. That heater really coming out of Didier's hand really well tonight. Had two strikeouts in the sixth inning, getting Renjifo and France. 0-1 to Merrill, swung on, miss, nothing and two. Merrill backs out of there. A single and a fly out for him tonight. He has the only Padre knock of the game. That was a single to lead off the fourth inning. 0-2 to Merrill. He strikes it to deep center. Harris going to drift back looking up. This game is tied. Just put that up into the waterfall and straightaway center. And it's a 1-1 game on Merrill's 14th home run this season and his second of this series.
6: All the qualities we talked about, Didier Fuentes' fastball making it a great pitch up in the zone. Makes it a hittable pitch when it's down, yeah, especially the Jackson Merrill guy likes to get extended. That was down and away, about mid-thigh, and that's Jackson Merrill's like sweet spot. Dunked that one in the fountain out in center field.
0: Campisano takes the ball inside. Yeah, that's not where you want to throw a fastball to that guy. 1-1 game in the seventh. 1-0 to Campisano. That time he shows him a slider for a called strike. Ground ball up the middle. Backhanded by Ozzy. Plants and throws. Bounces the throw. That's in time to get Campisano. One down here in the seventh inning. In between innings, it'll be the seventh inning stretch brought to you by the Warrior Lance. The Warrior Lance is stepping up to the plate to help warriors navigate to success after military service. Visit thewarrioralliance.org to learn more. One down for Xander Bogaerts. He is grounded out, also walked. Check swing. Did not go. Pitch misses high. One ball and no strikes. Hey, a really good this day in baseball history for you today. And this is one that we've talked about many times before, but it took place on this day in 1997. 1-0 to Bogaerts. That'll be sent foul. This day in 1997, Braves are playing the Cubs at Wrigley Field in a doubleheader. And Greg Maddux was on the mound in game one, threw a complete game on 78 pitches, 63 strikes. There's a 1-1 pitch. Check swing. He did not go. Two balls and a strike as that missed away. And Maddux that day reached a two-ball count on just two batters the entire game. No batter saw three balls the entire game. 2-1, missed outside. 19 batters didn't even reach a one-ball count.
6: Wow.
0: Not a single ball to 19 of the 31 batters he faced. And blitzed through the Cubs on 78 pitches going the distance. 3-1 pitch lined up the middle into center field. Coming in Harris, that'll lay down in front of him. One out single by Xander Bogaerts. He's at first base now for Jake Cronenworth.
6: Yeah, Maddux was certainly a master of his craft. And I don't think you see performances like that anymore. That is really impressive.
0: Well, it's so rare to even see a complete game. Never mind 78 pitches. I mean, that's unfathomable.
6: I think the Miz had a Maddux earlier this season.
0: Jake Cronenworth, the batter. He'll flip one to shallow left. That'll dunk in for a base hit. So here in the seventh inning, it's gone homer, ground out, single, single. And all this production coming from the guys middle and bottom of the order. Jeremy Hefner walking out there to the mound. We'll have a visit with Didier Fuentes. I mean, to have a complete game now, it doesn't matter how many pitches you get through it. If you have a complete game, I mean, it's a marvel in this day and age.
6: Yeah.
0: Especially if it's a shutout. And if you can do it in fewer than 100 pitches, that's remarkable. Victor Medeiros loosening his right arm out there in the Braves bullpen. And I remember Limmer talking about that game, talking with Mark Lemke about it. If the wind was blowing in, he just grew fast. Here's fastballs right in the middle. Hit it. And they weren't going to hit it out against him. But, that was this day in 1997. 78-pitch complete game.
6: 78. Michael King was there after four innings tonight. Still managed to go six. But, that's a different level there.
0: First and second, one down. Braves turn to double play in the fourth inning. And now the Padres going to send up a pinch hitter. This is Gavin Sheets to pinch hit for Jace Bowen. Bowen finishes his night 0 for 2. And Sheets, much more of a power threat. 14 home runs. And a 215 hitter. Takes the ball outside. So the average doesn't do anything to frighten you, but the home runs certainly do.
6: And all 14 of those home runs coming against right-handed pitchers. This is a situation they like to shoot their shot.
0: Runners at first and second, one out. 1-0 pitch, high and outside from Fuentes. Two balls, no strikes. Sheets has grounded into 10 double plays this year. It's the most on the active roster. 2-0 pitch, that's crushed deep down the right field line towards the pole, and a foul ball, fortunately. Gave that a ride up into the second deck, but foul. And a 2-1 count on Gavin Sheets. He's trying to give the Padres their first lead of the game. 2-1, squib foul over by the Padre dugout, down the steps of their dugout, rattling around down there, 2-2.
6: Good splitter there from Fuentes. We don't often see him throw that pitch as a reliever. Got an awkward swing from Sheets.
0: Game tied at 1 in the top of the 7th. 2-2 to the plate. And lifted towards shallow left. Coming in Dubon, medium depth left field, under it, and he's got it. That's a big out there to get Sheets, but still another big out to go as Fernando Tatis walks to the plate.
6: Yeah, nice sequence there from Fuentes and Baldwin. After Sheets pulled that fastball down the right field line so early that he hit it foul, the natural follow-up to that is your splitter. Looks like a fastball, much slower. Now you have the batter guessing, and that resulted in that easy flyout.
0: Two down for Tatis. Runners at first and second. Runners take off. There's a ball high. Throw down to third base, and the throw's a little bit too tall. Good throw probably gets Bogarts. There's a bit of a hesitation by Bogarts, who finally took off. And Baldwin's throw down had Riley reaching up into the air. A little leap by Riley just to bring it down. So the double steal puts him at second and third. Two down. Now time called. They're going to put Tatis aboard after that double steal, and I blame them. So that loads the bases for Luis Renjifo, who is 0-for-3. And while he's been a hot hitter in this series, at least in the first two games, you'd much rather face him than Tatis.
6: Yeah, I wonder if that was that double steal was put on by the manager, or if that was just Bogart's plan, because that takes the bat out of Tatis's hands.
0: Right on left matchup. First pitch to Renjifo. Popped up. Shallow left center. Jarvis going back. He is under it, and Jarvis has it for the out. So the Padres tie the game with a homer by Merrill, but they leave them loaded, and they cannot take the lead. Time to stretch them out. We go to the bottom of the seventh inning, tied at one.
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6: Got a brand new ball game into the bottom of the seventh. Score is 1-1. Padres starter Michael King fought through six innings, pitched just one earned run on to relieve him. Flame-throwing lefty Adrian Morahone.
0: First pitch from Morahone. And he missed high with a slider, one ball and no strikes. Saw Morahone last night for one inning as he faced Harris, Dubon, and Bart at a 1-2-3 inning. Game tied at one, offering to Baldwin. Had a ball outside. Battle of the bullpens now, isn't it?
6: It has turned into that. Two of the best in the league. So we'll see who has more gas in the tank here. This could be a stalemate for a while. A lot of really good arms in both of those bullpens.
0: 2-0 to Baldwin. Right there, called strike. Sinker at 100. Going to see some flamethrowers here in the final few innings. Tied at one in the bottom of the seventh. 2-1 to Baldwin. He swings and misses a sinker.
6: Velocity's a beautiful thing. That sinker was middle. Couldn't place it anymore. Middle, and you get a swing and a miss by one of the best hitters in the league.
0: 2-2 on Drake Baldwin. Morahone set right at the letters. First pitch, or rather, next pitch, I should say, misses high. One other change for the Padres. Gavin Sheets remains in the game in left field. So Sheets in left, Maryland center, Tatis is in right field. Drake trying to reach for the third time tonight, single and a walk. 3-2 pitch fouled off. That's down the left field line. Dodgers have surged in Philly. They have a 9-3 lead. That game's going to the bottom of the eighth inning in Philadelphia. Well, the Dodgers looking to take 2 of 3 there in Philly after dropping game one and winning last night, leading late in this one. 3-2, and Baldwin slices it into left field, base hit. That was a 99-mile-an-hour fastball, and he sends it down the left field line for a leadoff single.
6: That's a thing of beauty, not trying to hammer it. Just let Morahone's velocity work for you. Flip it down the third baseline, leadoff single.
0: Go ahead, run at first base for Ozzy Albies. Ozzy batting from the right side here. Now home plate umpire Gabe Morales going to trot out there halfway to the mound. You want to give a glance at that baseball. Seemed to be satisfied. Flipped it back to Morahone. Folks, the average baseball game has 9 innings. That means 9 chances to put the original Louisiana hot sauce on your favorite ballpark eats. They're all tastier with the official hot sauce of the Atlanta Braves. That's Louisiana Hot. Buy you some. There's the first pitch to Ozzy Albies. Ozzy swings and misses at a changeup. Right side, left side, hasn't mattered. He's seen a heavy dose of those changeups from King and Morahone. Left-hander Morahone, set at the letters. 0-1, swung on, missed at a sinker at 100. Quickly, nothing and two on Ozzy Albies. After Ozzy, it'll be Matt Olson. A run on 6 hits for the Braves, a run on 4 hits for the Padres. Oh, 2. Lunge at a miss at a changeup. So he strikes out Albies. 3 pitches gets Ozzy. 1 down in the 7th for Matt Olson. Couple of walks tonight for Olson. Left on left versus Morahone. Olson hits it in the air to center. That's down for a base hit. Jumped on a 100-mile-an-hour single. Or sinker, I should say. Lace it up the middle. That's his first hit ever versus Morahone. Now 1 for 5 against him.
6: Those are two special lefties out there on the bases. Both singling off pitches, triple digits from a left-handed pitcher. Really challenging to do.
0: Another very talented lefty, Michael Harris, climbing in. Harris is 0 for 7 in his career versus Morahone. And he did see him last night, popped out to second base. Go ahead, run at second, 1 down. Ball low it inside to Michael Harris. Michael has had so many clutch moments for the team this season. Base hit right here could go a long way as we're getting late in this one. 1-0 to Harris. Called strike. Slight flinch on that slider.
6: Yeah, Morahone really slowed his body down on that slider. It's his third most used pitch. He's much more comfortable with the sinker and the changeup.
0: Ball and a strike on Harris. Here it is from the lefty, and a bouncer to the right side. Cronenworth has it, shovels to second. They get one, that's it. Bogart's covering the bag as they cut down Olson over to third base for Baldwin. And a fielder's choice for Harris to put him at the corners. So two down after the 4-6 put out. And in the hands of Austin Riley. Riley came to the plate in the first inning with one out, runners at second and third, struck out looking. Came to the plate in the third inning with a runner at second and one down, struck out swinging. Went to the plate in the fifth inning, bases empty, single. Here comes Ruben Niebla, the pitching coach for the Padres. And Riley hoping that he can figure things out here versus Morahone and driving that run from third base.
6: That's interesting. Austin Riley 0-3 in his career with two strikeouts off Morahone. And I'm wondering if this is a strategy. Hey, let's be careful with Riley. But the man on deck, Mike Yastrzemski, if he does get to face Morahone, he's 3-for-5 with a double. Some of the best numbers on the team against Morahone. So it'll be interesting to see how they play this. If you go with what the numbers say or what baseball, you know, doctrine is.
0: Yeah.
6: Hey, he's tougher on the lefties.
0: Yeah, because you wouldn't expect those numbers from a lefty versus Morahone.
6: You wouldn't. It'd be interesting to see if the Braves lift Yaz for a pinch hitter as well, despite that success.
0: A 1-1 game in the bottom of the seventh. Runners at the corners. Two down. Morahone's first pitch is ball one low. Well, the Braves have had many opportunities in this game. They are 1-for-11 with runners in scoring position. Padres have gone 0-for-6 in that department. Tied at 1 in the 7th. 1-0 is low. Missed with a changeup. Two balls, no strikes. Second baseman Cronenworth shaded up the middle. And the first baseman France holding aboard Harris. So a sizable hole on the right side. Harris at first. Baldwin at third. Hitters count for Riley. 2-0 pitch. Missed low, ball three. It's been nowhere near versus Riley. We saw Riley take a rip on a 3-0 pitch earlier in the game. Let's see what he gets here. Morahone shaking off his catcher, Campusano. Riley tapping the bat on his right shoulder. 3-0 pitch, taking all the way, takes a strike. Riley tucks that bat under his left arm, adjusts a batting glove. Now bat back in his hands, waves it over the plate, now tapping the shoulder with it. Morahone set at the letters. 3-1 pitch. He swings and misses at a changeup low. Would have been ball four. So now it runs full. Harris can get a head start at first base. Morahone comes set. Riley awaits. Michael runs 3-2 and a called third strike. Riley will challenge this. Looked like a pretty good pitch from here. Verdict of the ABS says that is a strike. So that ends the bottom of the seventh. Braves strand runners at first and third. We go to the top of the eighth inning, tied at one.
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6: Score still knotted at one as we begin the top of the eighth inning. Didier Fuentes ends up going two, giving up just that one solo home run, one earned run. On to relieve him, left-hander Dylan Lee. Dylan has given up a run in both outings since the All-Star break. ERA still a sparkling 1.81. working for the 47th time.
0: First pitch is fouled back just under us from Manny Machado. Nothing and one. Dylan on in the Yanmar strikeout the side inning. And if Dylan Lee can strike out the side here in the top of the eighth inning, our contestant tonight, Joseph Henry, will be the winner of a brand new Yanmar ZTR. 0-1, chasing a miss at a changeup away. Enter all season long at Braves.com/Yanmar for your chance to win a Yanmar ZTR and to be entered for a grand prize tractor drawing at the end of the season. Yanmar, built together, backed longer. Alongside Darren O'Day and our producer-engineer Jonathan Chadwick, Ben Ingermere with you from Truist Park in Atlanta. Game 3 in this series of 4, Braves and Padres. And we are tied up at 1 in the 8th. 0-2, got him looking. Fooled him with a slider. So Machado goes down looking. Good start for our contestant, Joseph Henry.
6: A nice pitch there. I'm not sure if Dylan was trying to do that, but it certainly fooled Machado. Brought the slider in through the roof. Dropped it in right on top of the strike zone. Tough pitch to pull the trigger on.
0: Aerial attack with a slider.
6: That's right.
0: One down for Ty France. France 0 for 3. Takes a first pitch change up high. 1-0, no strikes.
6: Oh, that's Santa Claus.
0: Yeah, exactly. That's a good pitch. Good name for it. 1-0. Chase and a miss at a slider. 1-1 on Ty France. This is hit streak on the line. 9-game hitting streak. He's 0-3 in the game. 1-1 pitch at a high pop-up. Left field towards the line. Dubon still under it. At the line. A leap into the air. Up against the sidewall, and he's got it. Timed his leap perfectly. Patiently waited. Knew exactly where he was on the field. And he gets the out and two down here in the top of the eighth inning. Crossed over into foul ground. Not a whole lot of room over there. And then a leap into the air. Perfect time. Made the catch and just hooked his right elbow over the sidewall. You know what? Good job by the fans down there, too. They were backed out of the way, leaning away from him. There's a ball outside of Jackson Merrill. So no winner in the Yanmar strikeout the side inning, but that's a big out. Two down in the eighth. 1-0 to Merrill. A little bit low and outside. Yeah, the bottom of the eighth, it'll be Yastrzemski, Dubon, and Jarvis. At least that's who's scheduled to be up. Tied at 1 in the eighth. 2-0 pitch. Missed high. 3-0, no strikes. Trying to bounce back, get Merrill. He had a home run last inning. Only run for the Padres in the game. There's a called strike. Looks like Wandy Peralta tossing in the Padre bullpen. Left-hander. 3-1, swung on, miss. Fastball 94. Dylan trying to battle all the way back from what was a 3-0 count. Come back and get Merrill. And sit him down 1-2-3 in the eighth. Fouled back into the screen. If Merrill reaches, Campusano would come to the plate. A 1-1 game in the top of the eighth. Bases empty, 2 down for the Padres. Lee straightens, spins it. Pulled foul down the first baseline, barely foul, and down the right field line. Hey, Braves fans, make sure you're hitting on all cylinders this season. 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Dylan looking for the right pitch here. 3-2 and a fly ball to center. Pretty deep. Going back, Harris. Circles off his route. Makes the catch in front of the warning track in left center. And a 1-2-3 eighth put together by Dylan Lee. Need a run or two. We go to the bottom of the eighth inning. Tied at 1.
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27: That's the bottom of the eighth. Score still 1-1. Game is in the hands of two very talented bullpens. And we have another Padres reliever coming out of the gate. Left-hander Wandy Peralta. Peralta's pitched in 43 games this season. An ERA of 2.32. Just 32 strikeouts in 15 to third innings pitched. Likely due to his heavy usage of the sinker and his sky-high ground ball rate. 6-7-8 coming up for the Braves. Looks like we will have a pinch hitter for Yastrzemski. Eli White digging into the right-handed batter's box.
0: Eli batting 221. First pitch swinging. Two hopper out to short. Taken on a chest-high bounce by Bogarts. Cuts it loose. That's in time to France. One pitch and one down. Always love when Eli leads off in a situation like this just to have his wheels aboard should he reach. But went after that first pitch and a 6-3 putout.
27: Yeah, that Peralt sinker's tough. Looks just like his changeup as well. He's made a nice living with those two pitches.
0: 1-1 game, bottom of the eighth. Mauricio Dubon, the batter, takes ball low and outside. Mauricio 1-for-3 with a double. He had a double to lead off the fourth inning and was left stranded at third. As we mentioned, it's been a very frustrating night for the Braves with runners in scoring position as they've gone 1-for-12. That's hit in the air to right field. That's down for a base hit. Two hops it out there to Tatis. One out single for Dubon, a two-hit night for him. And the go-ahead run is aboard at first base with one out for Jim Jarvis.
27: And Dubon gives Tatis the side eye there. Last night he stole a double from him because he was standing just a few feet off the right field line. Called a hotline drive down there in the corner. So today Dubon took a little bit off and ducked it in under the coverage.
0: So here's Jarvis, who's 1-for-3 with a single. First pitch to Jarvis, in for a called strike. A run on 8 hits for the Braves, a run on 4 hits for the Padres. Jarvis awaits the left-hander Peralta. Here it comes. There it goes in the right field down the line. That's a fair ball all the way into the corner. Dubon cutting bags, coming around third. He comes to the plate, and the Braves take the lead. A double by Jarvis. It's 2-1 Braves in the eighth. Man, that guy has had some huge moments for the Braves in the last few weeks, and that's a big one here versus San Diego.
27: Yeah, what a clutch swing. Talked about how good this Padres bullpen is. We never guaranteed success. That is a clutch swing right when the team needed it.
0: RBI number 7 for Jim Jarvis. Rossell Iglesias tossing in the Braves bullpen, who have at least a one-run lead in the ninth. Ball low and outside of Brewer Hicklin. Sure would be nice to pick up one more. Good wheels out there in Jarvis. One oh pitch. Hicklin takes a ball low. Jarvis able to lace that down the right field line all the way into the corner. And Dubon was off for the races, scoring from first base. 2-0 pitch. Low and in, 3 balls, no strikes. This crowd loving it. Crowd of 33,766. Good Wednesday night crowd. Hicklin takes a called strike, taken all the way from Peralta. Saw Brewer with a single back in the fourth inning. Outside of that, a fly out and a strikeout. Jarvis takes his lead at second. 3-1, ripped down the left field line, a base hit. That one goes to the wall. Jarvis will score. RBI double by Hicklin. Jarvis went down the right field line. Hicklin blisters one down the left field line. And it's 3-1 Braves in the eighth. Spraying it all over the place.
27: I think the story in July has been the newest Braves. Jarvis, Hicklin, Medeiros. These guys breathing life into this team at the perfect moment. And not scared of this moment either. I mean, this is a tight ball game against a really good ball club.
0: Braves scored one run in their first 7 innings. And now suddenly in the span of 3 batters, they've scored 2 runs. Ruben Niebla has been walking a path to the mound out there again. 7, 8, and 9 hitters sending lightning bolts all over the ballpark. Back to the top of the order to Drake Baldwin. Meeting at the mound, the entire infield is there on the mound.
27: You had a pretty good stat during yesterday's broadcast. These two teams, number one in the league, number one and two in run differential in the 8th and 9th innings. A, because of good bullpens, but also because of clutch hitting. And the Braves able to put 2 on a really good pitcher in Wandy Peralta.
0: Yeah, knowing that, you just can't score enough runs here in the bottom of the 8th.
27: That's true.
0: Because the game the Braves are playing is the exact same game the Padres like to play. 1 out for Baldwin. Baldwin swings and misses at a first pitch slider. Braves leading 3-1 in the bottom of the 8th inning. Drake takes the ball low, 1-1. Drake's been on base 3 times, has 2 hits already. 1-1 swung on, miss at a sinker. Big swing there. He walked and scored in the first inning, singled in the second, singled in the 7th. Base hit right here could bring in his 55th RBI of the season. 1-2 pitch almost hit him. Jackknife out of the way of the changeup. And the 2-2, low and outside, 3-2. Left-hander Peralta just searching. 15 pitches, 8 strikes. He's given up 3 hits in a row. 3-2 to Baldwin, and a bouncer down the first baseline and foul. That's off of his leg. He went bear crawling a bit after that ball came off his leg, but back up on both feet now. Crowd getting behind Drake. Braves in search of their 59th win of the season. Win tonight and have a chance to take the series with a win tomorrow. But leading 3-1 in the bottom of the 8th. 3-2 inside, almost hit him. That's ball 4. 4 straight have reached versus Peralta. Here comes Craig Stammen. That'll be it for Peralta. They've got Randy Vasquez tossing, looking like it'll be him. So Peralta beaten up by the Braves in the bottom of the 8th inning. Padres make the Arrow Exterminators call to the bullpen. 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We'll tell you about the new Padre hurler when we come back. 3-1 Braves, bottom of the eighth.
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27: Still in the bottom of the eighth here at Truist, just one down, three consecutive hits, played two runs for the Braves. Score is now 3-1. Trick Baldwin draws a walk, and Wandy Peralta is booted from the game. On to relieve him, right-hander Randy Vasquez, the 27-year-old. He's pitching 18 games this season. He's on the IL for a while with a right ankle contusion and just got off of it Sunday at Kansas City. He threw three innings in their 19-run victory.
0: Here's Ozzy Albies, first batter to face Vasquez. Righty brings it. Ozzy takes the ball outside. So this game was tied at one entering the bottom of the eighth inning. Braves scored one run way back in the first inning. Padres matched it with one run in the seventh with a home run by Jackson Merrill. And the Braves have struck for two runs in the bottom of the eighth to take a 3-1 lead. 1-0 swung on, missed. Single by Dubon. Got the Braves left fielder aboard. Then a double by Jarvis drove in Dubon to make it 2-1. Then a double by Hicklin drove in Jarvis to make it 3-1. 1-1 to Ozzy. He swings and turns on one foul. Got around to that 96-mile-an-hour sinker. 1-2 on Ozzy.
27: Yeah, Vasquez has made 16 starts this season, so he's new to the bullpen. He is not quite had the same success as his bullpen mates.
0: 1-2 pitch. Low and in, almost hit him in the foot. Check swing, he didn't go. Brewer Hicklin, the runner at second. Drake Baldwin is at first base. Baldwin got there via free pass. And now 2-2 on Ozzy Albies. Vasquez comes set right at the belly. Righty deals the 2-2. Ozzy down the right field line. May fall in. That's a fair ball down the line. Turning and burning around third, Hicklin. He scores. Throw goes to third base. That's not in time. And Ozzy Albies makes it 4-1 on that humpback liner down the right field line. That's his 55th RBI of the season. Braves continue to pad the lead as it has turned into a 3-run eighth inning.
27: A really nice read by Brewer Hicklin at second base. Just one out. You got to make sure that ball gets down, and he had a good view at it. Took off running almost as soon as it was hit.
0: So Dubon, Jarvis, and Hicklin have all scored. Now runners at the corners. One out for Matt Olson. First pitch to Olson. Missed the inside corner. Got an ABS challenge here from Luis Campusano. It was called a ball. ABS tells us that is very much a strike. That entire pitch was in the zone. That'll be overturned, so an 0-1 count on Matt Olson. Olson with one hit in this game. 0-1 pitch, low it in. One ball, one strike. Well, the Braves with a three-run lead now. Pickoff over to first base. Back with a dive, Ozzie Albies. Iglesias has been tossing. He's still out there on the out on the bullpen mound. But Victor Maderos is now tossing. So the Braves have a big enough inning. It might be Maderos out there for the ninth inning.
27: Couple closers out there warming up.
0: That's right. 1-1 to Olsen. High pop-up. Shallow left. Coming in Sheets. Still coming in at the line. That drops in fair. It's a base hit. Throw goes to the plate. Not in time. That was way up into the heavens. Sheets coming in. And Bogarts was covering third while Machado went out. And it landed right in between the left fielder and third baseman, about halfway down the left field line. Just barely fair. Just plopped it onto the grass down the left field line for an RBI single.
27: We talked about it last night. Gavin Sheets is a bat first outfielder. Jace Bowens camped under that, but he was lifted for a pinch hitting opportunity. And that one goes the Braves' way. We'll take every run we can get.
0: So now a 5-1 Braves lead. Iglesias is now down. It's looking like it'll be Maderos for the ninth. Michael Harris strikes one high in the air down the left field line. That slices out of play and into the seats.
27: More interesting strategy. I'm going to listen to the San Diego's post-game press conference. See if Craig Stammen put the double steal on, take the bat out of Tatis's hands, or if that was the players doing that.
0: Yeah, that's a good point.
27: It was a big moment in this game.
0: Nothing and one on Harris. 0-1 pitch and foul into the seats of the second deck down the left field line. You can close the line now on Peralta. All four runs here in the eighth go to his line. That'll inflate an ERA. Third of an inning. Four runs, three hits, a walk, and no strikeouts. 0-2 to Harris. Check swing. He went strike three. Two down here in the eighth. That brings Riley to the plate as the Braves have batted around here in the eighth inning. Inning started with a ground out by Eli White. Since then, Dubon a single. Jarvis with an RBI double. Hicklin with an RBI double. Baldwin with a walk. RBI singles from Albies and Olsen. Strikeout of Harris, and here's Riley. Braves leading 5-1 in the bottom of the eighth. Ball outside to Austin Riley. All the woes the Braves had in the first seven innings with runners in scoring position have been corrected here in the eighth. 1-0 to Riley, fouled back over to our right. Ball strike on Austin. Final game of this series will be tomorrow. It'll be a quick turnaround for tomorrow's game. That'll be a 12:15 Eastern first pitch, 11:15 Central. 1-1 to Riley. Bouncer up the middle. That finds a whole base hit. Spinning his wheels around third base. Ozzie Albies, he will score. 6-1 Braves. It has been a Braves onslaught here in the eighth inning.

0: A five-run eighth. Now the 10th Brave of the inning will come to the plate in Dominic Smith. And the Braves on top 6-1 and feeling pretty good about this one late at Truist Park.
1: Now you're right. It's just the law of probabilities. Braves not able to push any runs across. The runners in scoring position. Now it seems like they can't not do it.
0: Olson went first to third on the base hit. Dominic Smith thinks ball low it inside. Yeah, that whole thing about hitting being contagious, here's the perfect example of it. Vasquez brings it. Dominic bounces it down the right field line. That's a base hit on down the line. Olson scores. Riley first to third. RBI single by Dominic Smith. Everybody hits. Everybody scores. 7-1 Braves here in the eighth. What an inning. Darren, you want to go get a bat?
1: Now's probably my best chance.
0: Yeah, way this is going, I like your chances.
1: I mentioned Vasquez is a starter. He just doesn't have the swing and miss stuff of his cohorts. Striking out just 16% of batters this season. Braves hitters putting these balls in play and good things happening over and over.
0: So now it's Dubon to the plate. Takes the ball outside. A 6-run bottom of the eighth for the Braves. Suddenly 14 hits up on the board for the Braves. 1-0 missed outside. And off the bat of Dominic Smith, that one hopped out there to first baseman Ty France, but bounced right over the first baseman who was, of course, in holding the runner at first base. Just bounced it right over him. 2-0 to Dubon. And he sizzles one high in the air towards right center field. Over to his left, Merrill makes the catch out in right center. That ends the bottom of the eighth inning. But a wild and crazy eighth for the Braves. They score six times in the bottom of the eighth. And they send 11 men to the plate. And an inning they desperately needed. We go to the top of the ninth inning, 7-1 Braves.
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1: Braves 7, Padres 1 as we head into the top of the ninth. Braves are up to for 6 runs in the bottom of the eighth there. We mentioned it was a battle of the bullpens, two really good bullpens. Braves winning that fight right now. Looking to finish the fight, right-hander Victor Medeiros. Medeiros, a recent addition to the Braves, pitched in just 5 games so far. Nine and a third innings pitched, but certainly made a name for himself. Picked up that 2-RBI single and also earned his first career save on game 1 of this series, pitching 2 1/3 innings. Scoreless one-hit ball while walking and striking out 1.
0: Sung Moon Song leads off with the Padres. He's pinch hitting for Luis Campusano. Picks ball low and in. Braves can pick up a game on

The Phillies. That game in Philadelphia has gone final. Dodgers take that series in the rubber game tonight as they beat the Phillies 9-5. 1-0 pitch. Song takes a ball inside. Meanwhile, the Marlins are tied with the Astros 2-2 in the sixth inning. Braves entered the day with a 7-game lead on Miami. 2-0 pitch. Then Song with a fly ball to right field. Hicklin and Harris coming together. That's Brewer Hicklin's ball. He's got it for the out, one down. Game two of that doubleheader in Boston. They go to the bottom of the ninth. Orioles have a 5-1 lead on the Red Sox. And if that score holds, that Red Sox winning streak would end at 15, which ties their franchise record, but they needed that one tonight to move on past it. One down for Xander Bogaerts. Bogaerts takes the ball outside.

0: 1-0 from Medeiros. Missed outside with a sinker, two balls and no strikes.
1: Yeah, Medeiros has parts of four seasons in the major leagues, but in previous years he's had some ugly ERAs, 7, 11. And so Braves took a flyer on him this season, and they had some changes in mind for him that I think have really helped him out.
0: 2-0, missed the inside corner. Drake Baldwin wants to challenge this. Braves have one ABS challenge left, and this will be lost. That is a ball.
1: So Medeiros has already made a big name for himself here, and the biggest change, the Braves encouraged him to throw his four-seamer more. In May, he was throwing it just 4% of the time. Now, 32% of his offerings are that four-seamer.
0: 3-0 misses high and outside. Now, here's what I don't understand about that. I mean, he can hit upper 90s with a fastball. Why was he only throwing it 4% of the time?
1: Well, I think it's because some of the metrics on it aren't, like, ideal, you know, in terms of rise. But it's 99.
0: Right.
1: And you still have that great cutter. You just don't have to show it to the batter as much. You still have that in your back pocket for a strikeout.
0: Jake Cronenworth takes strike one.
1: So you would have hoped he had one pitching coach said, hey, you know what? You throw 99. Why don't you throw that four-seamer once in a while?
0: I mean, I'm not a pitching coach, but I could have told him that. A one pitch, rocket into right field. That's in for a base hit. That rolls to the edge of the warning track, sliding to it. Hicklin to knock it down. He's up with it. Fires to second base, and not in time. It'll be a double by Cronenworth. That puts him at second and third. Let's pause 10 seconds for station ID on the Braves Radio Network.
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0: Runners at second and third, one down. Braves have a 7-1 lead here in the top of the ninth. Gavin Sheets is the batter. Came on to pinch hit in the seventh inning, 0-for-1 with a flyout. Medeiros back to work. Ground ball to the left side, and that is passed to diving Jim Jarvis. This will plate one run, holding at third base Cronenworth. RBI single by Sheets, and it's a 7-2 game in the ninth.
1: You got to tip your cap to Sheets on that one. That was a shift beater. Saw a big hole on the left side and just flipped it over there.
0: Padres cash in the walk. Jeremy Hefner walking out there to the mound. Back to the top of the order to Fernando Tatis. Well, Medeiros came in game one, got the save that night. That was a 3-2 win for the Braves. And Medeiros went 2 1/3 innings in that game. He did face Tatis. He faced all the big hitters. The only man who had a base hit against him was Luis Rengifo. So he's still got a pretty comfortable 5-run lead, but you don't allow the Padres to get a few base hits, climb back into this thing. Very, very light rain starts to fall. There's a ball off the mitt of Baldwin, goes to the backstop, holding at third base Cronenworth, but Sheets takes advantage and dashes down to second.
4: Wild pitch.
0: So a very wild pitch. Now with that, Rossell Iglesias back up and tossing. One out to Tatis. He swings and misses at a fastball. One out, top of the ninth. Medeiros set at the belt. Deals the 1-1. Liner into center field. Coming in here as he dives. It's Baim. It goes to the edge of the warning track. Two runs will score. Rolls onto the track. Fetched by Dubon. He hits the cutoff man. The throw goes to third. And by the time it gets to Riley, sliding in at third base, Tatis. And the Padres suddenly have life. That drives in Cronenworth and Sheets to make it a 7-4 game. And now it's Rengifo to the plate. And the tying run is in the on-deck circle. Michael dove straight ahead. That was right under his glove. Here comes Walt Weiss. So he'll go to Rossell Iglesias. And the Braves make the arrow exterminators call to the bullpen. Remember that thing we talked about with the run differential late in the games?
1: Yep.
0: So buckle up. Braves make the call to the bullpen. 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We're in the ninth, 7-4 Atlanta.
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0: Rossell Iglesias on the mound. First pitch to Renjifo is a ball inside. Folks, we're in the ninth inning. Braves have a 7-4 lead, one down to the top of the ninth. Padres with a runner at third as Tatis just collected a 2 RBI triple. Renjifo's 0-for-4 in the game. He swings and fouls it off, 1-1. Darren, for the first 7 innings, I felt like I was watching a gentlemanly boxing match. And since then, the gloves have come off and it's turned into a street brawl.
1: About 40 minutes ago, it was 1-1.
0: Yeah.
1: And now it's 7-4. Yeah, things are getting interesting here.
0: 1-1 to Renjifo, and he drives it to deep right to the chop house. That is gone. And it is a one-run game in the ninth. It's 7-6. Braves have scored 6 times in the bottom of the eighth. Padres have now scored 5 times in the top of the ninth. We mentioned how these two teams are the best in the big leagues in run differential in the eighth inning and later. And now it's Manny Machado to the plate representing the tying run. Renjifo with his first home run. RBIs 21 and 22. And that'll be fouled off by Manny Machado. Manny Machado is 2-for-9 in his career versus Iglesias with one homer. What was once a 7-1 lead, now a 7-6 lead. Machado hits one deep down the left field line. That will go foul. Everybody in there had their heart skip a beat with that one. Hooked it deep down the left field line. 0-2 on Machado. Iglesias ready to bring it. 0-2 pitch. Missed outside. One, two. Got him swinging, strike three. Needed that in the worst way. Two down. Braves need one more out. Well, that brings Ty France to the plate, and he might be their most dangerous hitter of late. A 9-game hitting streak and an extra base hit in 5 straight. He's 0-for-4 in this game. First pitch to France. Huge swing and a miss at a fastball, 0-1. Boy, what a bumpy ride this has been. Looking for 2 more strikes. 0-1 to France. Popped up down the right field line. Going back Olsen. Coming over Hicklin at the screen. And that comes down the screen for a foul ball. So nothing in 2 on France. So the Padres are down to their final gasp. But they have put together 5 runs in the ninth after the Braves scored 6 runs in the eighth.
1: I think I'm down to my final gasp, too. I'm about to have a heart attack over here.
0: France, a 277 hitter, 15 home runs. Iglesias brings it. That'll be tapped foul on the third baseline. The first seven innings of this game looked nothing like what we have seen since then. Slugfish in the latter innings. 0-2. Low and outside, 1-2. Two teams combined for two runs in the first seven innings. They've combined for 11 in the last two innings. Looking for one more strike. 1-2 pitch. Got him looking. Strike three. That was a very bumpy ride, but the Braves land it, and they put it in the win column. I mean, that was a white-knuckle thrill ride there at the end. And fortunately, the Braves hold on and win it by a final score of 7-6 for the Padres in the ninth. They scored five runs on four hits, a walk, and no one left. And the Braves survive, and they win it by a final score of 7-6. And everybody can breathe now. Back with the totals after this.
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0: Braves survive, win this one 7-6 over the Padres. The Home Depot is proud to present today's player of the game. Darren, who would that be?
1: Well, Michael King pitched well, so it's not me tonight. It's Jim Jarvis. Two hits today, the biggest hit and the biggest RBI of the game, the go-ahead run, which ended up being piled on top of, but the RBI double in the eighth, I think, was the turning point in this game.
0: At least for an inning, it was you, by the way. For one inning.
1: For the first inning. Yeah, thank you.
0: You're the leader in the clubhouse early on.
1: That means a lot.
0: So, Jim Jarvis, your player of the game, built by the Home Depot. How doers get more done. Here are the totals. For the Braves, 7 runs, 14 hits, no errors, 12 men left on base, no home runs for the Braves. For the Padres, 6 runs, 8 hits, no errors, 7 men left on base. They had 2 homers. Solo homer by Jackson Merrill in the 7th, 2-run homer by Luis Rengifo in the 9th. Padres fall to 50-52 with the loss. Braves improved to 59-42 with the win and pick up a game on the Phillies, who are defeated at home tonight by the Dodgers. Winning pitcher is Dylan Lee. He's now 5-0 with a 1.77 ERA. Wandy Peralta takes the loss. He's 1-2 with an ERA of 3.02. And Rosell Iglesias with his 20th save of the season, ERA of 2.57 for him. Time of the game, 2 hours, 49 minutes in front of 33,766. Tell you about tomorrow's finale when we come back and close on the Braves Radio Network.
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0: Braves win at 7-6 over the Padres. Final game of this series coming up tomorrow in about 14 hours from right now. Braves and the Padres in a day game tomorrow here at Truist Park. We'll be on the air at 11 o'clock with a Ford leadoff show. And then Darren and I have the first pitch at 12:15 Eastern, 11:15 Central. Griffin Canning gets the ball for the Padres. Right-hander is 1-8 with a 6.67 ERA. Chris Sale, the lefty, takes the ball for the Braves, 10-6 with a 2.06 ERA for him. So for the fellas back in studio, Joe Virgin and David Holloway. Also for Darren O'Day and our producer-engineer Jonathan Chadwick, I'm Ben Ingram saying so long and good evening from Truist Park in Atlanta, Georgia. Final score, Braves 7, Padres 6. Stay tuned for the Hyundai postgame show starting right now with Barrett Salee.
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26: Woo, that was a wild one. Barrett Salee here in the Braves Radio Network studios in the Battery Atlanta. We are steps away from the right field gate at Truist Park, where the Braves fans leaving. Well, a little bit nervous, a little bit tired, a little bit exhausted. It was an emotional roller coaster tonight as the Braves put up 6 in the 8th. Padres follow with 5 in the 9th, but the Braves hold on. Rossell Iglesias nails down his 20th save of the season as the Braves top the Pods 7-6 in a game that through 7.5 innings did not seem like there was going to be a lot of fun offensively, but wow, things got wild. Let's get to the highlights. Bottom of the first, and the Braves are in business early. Michael King walks the bases loaded with nobody down. That sends Michael Harris the second to the plate with a chance to get the Braves on the board.
0: King brings it. Ground ball out to first. That'll be gloved back there by France. Steps on the bag. That'll produce a run. A ground out by Michael Harris brings in his 60th RBI of the year. Coming across to score, Drake Baldwin, and it's 1-0 Braves.
26: We'll go ahead and skip all the way to the top of the seventh, because why not? The Braves are still up 1-0. Didier Fuentes on for his second inning of work, and the first batter he faces is Jackson Merrill.
0: 0-2 to Merrill. He strikes it to deep center. Harris going to drift back looking up. This game is tied. Just put that up into the waterfall and straightaway center. And it's a 1-1 game on Merrill's 14th home run this season and his second of this series.
26: Merrill is very hot. His fourth home run over the last four games. Bottom of the eighth, and things get wild. One down, Mauricio Dubon on first after a single earlier in the inning, and it's Jimmy Baseball time.
0: Jarvis awaits the left-hander Peralta. Here it comes. There it goes in the right field down the line. That's a fair ball all the way into the corner. Dubon cutting bags, coming around third. He comes to the plate, and the Braves take the lead. A double by Jarvis. It's 2-1 Braves in the eighth.
26: It did not stay that way very long, though, because the next batter is Brewer Hicklin, and he's looking to add on.
0: Jarvis takes his lead at second. 3-1, rip down the left field line, a base hit. That one goes to the wall. Jarvis will score. RBI double by Hicklin. Jarvis went down the right field line. Hicklin blisters one down the left field line. And it's 3-1 Braves in the eighth. Spraying it all over the place.
26: That's Brewer Hicklin's fourth double in five games this season. Wandy Peralta then walks Drake Baldwin. He's pulled. Randy Vasquez comes in, and the first batter he sees is Ozzie Albies.
0: Vasquez comes set right at the belly. Righty deals the 2-2. Ozzie down the right field line. May fall in. That's a fair ball down the line. Turning and burning around third, Hicklin. He scores. Throw goes to third base. That's not in time. And Ozzie Albies makes it 4-1 on that humpback liner down the right field line. That's his 55th RBI of the season. Braves continue to pad the lead as it has turned into a 3-run eighth inning.
26: The next batter is Matt Olson, and he joins the hit parade.
0: 1-1 to Olson. High pop-up. Shallow left. Coming in sheets. Still coming in at the line. That drops in fair. It's a base hit. Throw goes to the plate. Not in time. That was way up into the heavens. Sheets coming in. And Bogarts was covering third while Machado went out. And it landed right in between the left fielder and third baseman, about halfway down the left field line. Just barely fair. Just plopped it onto the grass down the left field line for an RBI single.
26: Michael Harris, the second, strikes out to make it two down. That sends Austin Riley to the plate looking to extend the lead.
0: 1-1 to Riley. Bouncer up the middle. That finds a whole base hit. Spinning his wheels around third base, Ozzie Albies, he will score. 6-1 Braves. It has been a Braves onslaught here in the eighth inning. After going seven innings being held to just one run. They have erupted here in the eighth inning. It has been a five-run eighth. Now the 10th Brave of the inning will come to the plate in Dominic Smith. And the Braves on top 6-1 and feeling pretty good about this one late at Truist Park.
26: You heard Ben say it. Dominic Smith is next at the dish. And yeah, sure, why not?
0: Vasquez brings it. Dominic bounces it down the right field line. That's a base hit on down the line. Olsen scores. Riley first to third. RBI single by Dominic Smith. Everybody hits. Everybody scores. 7-1 Braves here in the eighth.
26: The Braves score 6 and send 11 to the plate in the frame. We thought it'd be easy, but turns out it was not. Victor Maderas on to pitch the ninth. Runners quickly at second and third, one down. Gavin Sheets at the dish, looking to draw the Padres a little closer.
0: Maderas back to work. Ground ball to the left side, and that is passed to diving Jim Jarvis. This will plate one run, holding at third base Cronenworth. RBI single by Sheets, and it's a 7-2 game in the ninth.
26: Fernando Tatis Jr. is next at the plate, and things suddenly get really interesting.
0: Maderos set at the belt, deals the 1-1, liner into center field, coming in Harris, he dives, it's Byam. It goes to the edge of the warning track, two runs will score, rolls onto the track, fetched by Dubon, he hits the cutoff man, the throw goes to third, and by the time it gets to Riley, sliding in at third base, Tatis, and the Padres suddenly have life.
26: Maderos out, Russell Iglesias in, the first batter he sees is Luis Renjifo.
0: 1-1 to Renjifo, and he drives it to deep right to the chop house. That is gone. And it is a one-run game in the ninth. It's 7-6. Braves have scored six times in the bottom of the eighth. Padres have now scored five times in the top of the ninth.
26: Iggy strikes out Manny Machado for the second out of the ninth. Ty France steps in as the Padres' final hope.
0: 1-2 pitch. Got him looking, strike three. That was a very bumpy ride, but the Braves land it, and they put it in the win column. I mean, that was a white-knuckle thrill ride there at the end. And fortunately, the Braves hold on and win it by a final score of 7-6 for the Padres in the ninth. They scored five runs on four hits, a walk, and no one left. And the Braves survive, and they win it by a final score of 7-6. And everybody can breathe now.
26: Totals for the game for the Padres, 6 runs on 8 hits and no errors. They went 3-for-9 with runners in scoring position. For the Braves, 7 runs, 14 hits and no errors. They went 6-for-19 with runners in scoring position. They actually entered the 8th inning 1-for-12 with runners in scoring position. Yeah, it was a wild inning. Dylan Lee gets the win. He improves to 5-0 on the season. Wandy Peralta, the loss. He drops to 1-2. Russell Iglesias, the save, his 20th of the season. Hey, fans, there's never been a better time to test drive the Hyundai that you've always wanted. 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We'll take a break. When we come back, you'll hear from Braves manager Walt Weiss. 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
26: 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Braves win a nail-biter 7-6 in a game that looked like it was going to be very low scoring, and then it looked like it was going to be a blowout, and then everyone bit their nails off, and then ho-hum, now we can leave with the Braves having a 7-6 win. 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
25: Wild one there. I'll start with a Martine. He finds a way. And look, I think there's probably a little rust early on, and that led to the walks. The command wasn't pinpoint. And pitch in a month. So, and we Hef and I talked for the game. We figured around 70, 75 pitches was going to be the neighborhood. And he got to 75. He ends up going four scoreless, giving up one hit. You know, even though he had the four walks, but he just finds a way to put us in position to win games. And we had opportunities early that we missed on offensively. But it was nice to see the big eighth and add on.
31: Got a little just in there tonight, of course, but
25: it's a win and a big win. You know, with a chance to win a four game series tomorrow with Sale on the mound.
31: Jarvis is just one of those guys that can slow the game down. Is that what?
25: Yeah, Jarvis is doing a heck of a job, man. Both sides of the ball. He got a huge hit. Hicklin got a big hit. Jarvis just keeps doing it, and it's been off some lefties too. You know, he's gotten some couple hits off some tough lefties, so really giving us a shot in the arm.
31: What do you remember about it from spring training?
25: Yeah, not a whole lot. I liked him defensively. I didn't know what he was offensively. I didn't see him enough, But defensively, we really liked him. We all liked him. And even last year when he was playing in Gwinnett, I was hearing about him defensively. Now, you know, you never know what the bat is going to be with young players and that type of thing. But, you know, he puts together good at bats. And he's barreling baseballs. And, he's been playing well in all facets of the game.
3: I know he's only been up for, I guess, in total, maybe three and a half weeks. So not even specifically to him, but how long do you think it takes for you to feel like you understand what a guy is offensively at the big league level?
25: I think that's very individual. You know, look, we've seen well established players have major ups and downs. So you never truly know. I mean, I always say, the only guys that do good all the time are the Hall of Famers, and even they have bad years. So it's a tough game. But yeah, it's tough to say. We don't know. You know, that, you know, you just hope that guys find some consistency. Like a young player, when you're wondering about the bat, you just hope there's some consistency. He can put together a good at bat. He can draw some walks. And then, you know, when you have that, even when he's not getting hits, they can still help you getting on base and running up pitch counts and that type of thing.
3: It is a small sample size, but what are some of the qualities offensively? You might not necessarily be a 300 hitter, but it makes you feel like it can be sustainable, or maybe there's a higher floor there than something like
25: Jarvis?
3: Yeah.
25: I just think the quality of the at-bats. He understands how to take an at-bat. You know, he there's not a lot of chase. He forces guys into the zone. He'll draw the walk, and he'll take an at bat according to the scoreboard, what the scoreboard's telling him. There's some feel for the game there. I think if you're going to play in the middle of the field, especially at shortstop, you got to have a high baseball IQ, and he's shown that already.
3: Outside of what he's done on the mound, just what does Martin's presence has meant to his team all year?
25: No, Martin, yeah, we've talked about it a lot, right? And he's just a great pro, and there's work ethic, and he's a great example for anybody in that room, not only pitchers. Just a, you know, a great competitor and all those things. And that's why he's still here and still pitching well at the major league level. He's got feel to pitch. He's got a tremendous work ethic. I mean, he's in the weight room. It's like clockwork. And all those guys are, you know, the veteran guys, whether it's Sale or Martin or Tyler Kinley, Iggy. I mean, those guys have stuck around for a reason. It's not by accident. So, and
3: you know, Martin is one of those guys. The fans are calling Jarvis Jimmy Baseball.
25: Yeah.
3: Can you see why they... You know, he's endeared himself to them so quickly.
25: Yeah, look, he just he comes through. I mean, he's been clutch. He makes the tricky play, the tough play on defense. Yeah, and he does it very calmly. So, I can sure. I mean, there's a lot to like there. What we've seen, he's shown a knack for knowing how to play the game.
4: Anything else?
5: Yeah. Well, how good was it to see Dom Smith contribute tonight?
25: Yeah. Oh, the Dom's been, you know, he's been one of our guys, man. He's been one of the core all year and helped us win a lot of games, especially early. And look, he dropped off when virtually everybody on our team did, you know. So, it was... You know, almost just about nobody was immune from that. But Dom's another one. It's always a good at bat, you know. And even if he's not getting hits, he can draw walks, and he can put some pressure on a pitcher by forcing him in his zone. Same type of thing. So it's good to see Dom. And that was it didn't seem at the time. It ended up being a big hit.
26: That was Braves manager Walt Weiss. We'll take a break. When we come back, we'll hear from Jimmy Baseball. This is the Hyundai Postgame Show on the Atlanta Braves Radio Network.
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26: Welcome back. 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Braves win a wild one, 7-6. They pound out 14 hits in the game. They go 6-for-19 with runners in scoring position and leave 12 on base, but it was Jimmy Baseball. Jim Jarvis, 2-for-4, including a crucial two-run double in the eighth, got the six-run eighth started. Here is Jimmy Baseball.
28: This way, I mean, what's the thrill of getting a game-winning hit, and is it kind of cool to know that some of your friends back in San Diego were watching?
29: Getting a hit at this level is thrilling enough. But yeah, the coolest part was seeing everyone else behind me keep getting hits. The excitement just never ended. It was fun.
28: What have these weeks been like?
29: Fast. I mean, it feels like these days just flying by. I mean, I'm trying to enjoy it as much as I can, but it's like you get to the field and it's just all a blur. And then the game's over, go home and do it again. But it's been really fun.
28: Is it surreal in some ways, or do you just kind of expect this of yourself?
29: It'd be a little crazy to say I expect this, but it's definitely surreal. I mean, this is like what I've been kind of dreaming about and thinking about my entire life. Especially growing up with two brothers that also played baseball is always the goal. And so getting to live it out is really fun.
28: Do you think about the long term of like I'm playing myself into continued playing time? Do you allow yourself to think about that at all?
29: No, not really. I mean, all I'm really focused on is trying to get the win that day and seeing if I can help the team at all. But like, I think the biggest thing is going one day at a time. I think you get yourself into trouble and you start thinking in the future. I'm terrible at that outside of the field too. My wife hates it, but I have to be here and now.
1: How great has it been, you know, the way the fans have embraced you with the way you've been playing over the past few weeks?
29: I mean, it's unreal. It makes everything on the field that much more exciting. Gives you that much, a little bit of jitters, you know, a lot of energy. It keeps everything interesting. It's been a good time so far.
2: What do you think of Johnny Baseball? You like that nickname?
7: Jimmy
2: Baseball. I'm sorry, Johnny.
29: Same thing. He has the photo. When I was like two, that was what they called me, mainly because I was like a little bobblehead running around a field, and so it's just a dumb nickname. But I think it's funny. I mean, like, you can't complain about it. It's a good nickname.
3: You mentioned one of the keys in your 18-year-old is trusting the hitting coaches. I mean, I don't want to give away any trade secrets, but is there something about the way they convey information to you that's helpful, or can you describe what, does it differ from anything else you've encountered?
29: I mean, honestly, my entire time in pro ball, it's been like easy to listen to hitting coaches. They all have so much experience, so like you kind of just put your faith in them. And I think the way that Tim and DC and Eddie, the way that they go about it with like how calm they are, they never force anything on you. It's kind of just like throw feels at you and see what sticks. But everything that they've said to me so far has been like game changing. Every day I show up, and like even if I don't feel good that day, talk to them for a little bit and end up feeling better. I think it's just the way that they communicate.
3: Has there been an element of your brothers living vicariously through you, just given that baseball's been such a big part? I mean, have you had a chance to sort of share it with them, you think?
29: I talked to them a little bit about it, but they both played pretty high levels of baseball, so I think they can kind of understand it.
26: That was Braves shortstop Jim Jarvis. A little bit of an injury update. We asked Walt earlier today about Sean Murphy. 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When we come back, we'll preview the pitching matchup for Game 4 between the Braves and the Padres. 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
3: 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Braves 7-6 winners in Game 3. Game 4 coming up tomorrow afternoon. It'll be a quick turn. Griffin Canning going for the Padres. The 30-year-old second-round pick is 1-8, has a 6.67 ERA, 32 walks, and 59 strikeouts this season. He has a 1.62 whip against the Braves. Earlier this year in San Diego, went two-thirds of an inning, gave up four hits and four earned runs. The Braves actually lost that game 7-6. Chris Sale gets the start for the Braves. He's 10-6, has a 2.06 ERA, 25 walks, and 123 strikeouts. For a leadoff show, 11 a.m. Eastern, 10 a.m. Central Time, and first pitch between the Braves and the Padres, 12:15 p.m. Eastern, 11:15 a.m. Central. You can hear all of it on the Braves Radio Network for all of us here at the Braves Radio Network, and that includes Brandon Harper, Jasmine Naismith, and Kara Matheson in the clubhouse. David Holloway and Joe Virgin behind the glass. I'm Barrett Salee. Again, your final from Truist. Braves 7, Padres 6.
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3: 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It was 1-1 going into the bottom of the eighth. Braves put up 6 in the eighth. Padres almost matched them with 5 in the ninth, and the Braves escape with one of the wildest wins you can possibly imagine. 404-231-1680. 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What's up, Kenny? How are you?
4: Oh, great. Thank you. Tonight, I guess we're seeing that Gwinnett connection again, Jim Jarvis. Wondering, it'd be pretty cool if he was perhaps the great-grandson of the little bulldog that played with the Braves.

0: in the late 60s, early 70s. You know who I'm talking about?
1: I'm not going to lie. I have no idea, Kenny.
0: Pat Jarvis.
1: Okay.
0: They called him the Little Bulldog. One of the Braves' good pitchers, late 60s, early 70s. And I just wondered if Jim might be some kin to him, possibly. That'd be a great connection.
1: I have no idea. We will look into that, Kenny, but I will tell you this. He's an Alabama guy, and you as a Georgia guy, I don't know. A little bit of a SEC rivalry there. Let's get to our Wellstar Well Stat of the Day. This is crazy. The Braves went into the eighth inning 1-for-12 with runners in scoring position. 1-for-12. They put up 6 runs and they finished the day 6-for-19 with runners in scoring position. 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Let's go to Walker Watson in Atlanta. What's up? How are you?
2: I'm doing fine. How are you?
1: Doing well. Blood pressure needs to come down a little bit, but doing all right.
2: Yes, it does. Yes, it does. I was in, I forgot my section now, but I was at the game. Definitely had a bit of a spike in that last inning, I will say that.
1: No but kidding.
2: They like to keep it interesting, that's for sure.
1: Yes, they do. Yes, they do. Definitely check the heart rate on my Apple Watch, and it did not look very good or healthy in that ninth inning.
2: Yeah, I'm with you on that. I was actually telling my wife, I'm a lifelong Braves fan. But I did like Manny Machado when I was younger. And I hate to see the extreme downfall that he's going in his career. That dude sucks.
1: Well, except against the Braves. But yes, against the Braves, he turns into Babe Ruth. But against everyone else, it has completely fallen off for Manny Machado. So appreciate the call, Walker. 404-231-1680. 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Let's go to Ann. Wouldn't be a post-game show without Ann. How are you, Ann?
3: Great. Thanks for taking my call. Two questions and a comment. In the broadcast today, they said that Ronald Acuña Jr. might be coming back in the series against Baltimore. And question number two is, are the Braves looking at Tyrese Skubal or Casey Mize from the Detroit Tigers? Now let's take it one step at a time, one game at a time. But most importantly, let's go Braves. Let's go win it all. But most importantly, let's go Braves. All right, thanks, bud.
1: Thank you very much. And yeah, with Ronald Acuña Jr., we asked Walt about that earlier today. It seems like he's close, and Walt wouldn't put a specific date on it, I don't have his exact words right now, but it was a thing of whenever Ronnie's comfortable, Ronnie's comfortable. And he stole a base today, and we'll hear more about his day with Gwinnett a little bit later in the show. But, you know, if he's stealing bases, that's a huge sign to me. Now, he's going to be DH a little bit. You know, Walt says he's going to be a right fielder more times than not, but he's going to be DH at some point as well. So they're going to protect him. But if he's stealing bases, then something's going right with Ronald. So we will talk a little bit more about him later in the show. Hey, fans, another injury update. Sean Murphy is down in the Complex League right now. He's in need of quite a few rehab games before coming back up. He's not there yet, but at least there's progress with Sean Murphy down in Northport in the Complex League. The injury update is brought to you by attorney Ken Nugent. Injuries on the field can really complicate a season, and injuries on the road can absolutely complicate life. 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We'll take a break. When we come back, more of your calls. 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
1: 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Let's go to Brandon. What's going on, Brandon? How are you? Hello, Brandon. Are you there?
15: Yeah, I'm here.
1: Okay, what's going on, Brandon? How are you?
15: Good. I just wanted to know if the Braves can still win the World Series after the disappointing June.
1: Appreciate the call, Brandon. Yeah, absolutely. I think they can. They're tied for the third best record in Major League Baseball right now. And that is despite having one of the more disappointing months that we've seen in this town in a really long time, to be frank. So, I think with the offense coming back, better than it was in June by a long way. They're 10 home runs more this year than they had all, or this month than they had all of June. So the power is back. And so if that happens and then you get a couple more pitchers, to supplement this rotation, absolutely. I mean, they're tied for the third best team in Major League Baseball right now, despite that June. So yeah, they're certainly in the mix and I can't wait to see what happens over the course of the next couple of weeks with the trade deadline coming up on August 3rd. With that, let's take a look on the farm.
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1: Well, we teased it earlier in the show. The Gwinnett Stripers, they top Iowa. The Iowa Cubs 7-5. Ronald Acuna Jr., 2-for-5. One of those singles went off the wall. Two runs and a stolen base. That stolen base might be the most important part of that stat line. Columbus falls to Pensacola 3-1. Rome drops one to Frederick 13-8. But Tate Southesine with a monster home run off the batter's eye. And then the Augusta Green Jackets, they fall to Salem 9-3. Fans at Racetrack, we understand the importance of good food. 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
1: All right, we'll get to Griffin Canning's stats in a minute for the season. But there's one thing that jumps off the page more than anything else. First inning woes. Opponents are batting .317 with a .1076 OPS against Canning in the first inning. The second inning, it drops to .278. Third inning, it drops to .186. So a lot of the damage against him is done in the first. The Braves need to do that. Let's go ahead and get into the bullpen. It's a good bullpen. Let's get Canning out, though, and get the job done early so we can all win fast and for the Braves get out of town and have a good night in Baltimore. Speaking of Canning, he's 1-8, has a 6.67 ERA, 32 walks, and 59 strikeouts on the season. It'll be the A's, Chris Sale, on the mound for the Braves. He's 10-6, has a 2.06 ERA, 25 walks, and 123 strikeouts this season. If you remember, he went seven innings, gave up two hits and no earned runs, no walks, and struck out six last time out in the first game of the series after the break against the Rangers. Ford Leadoff Show across the Braves Radio Network at 11 a.m. Eastern Time. And first pitch between the Braves and the Padres, 12:15 from Truist Park. 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I'm Barrett Salee. 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

0: and it goes on. If you
1: and then you look at, you know, you look at the guys that do get hired. You think about Gerard Mayo when he was in New England, one and done. Antonio Pierce when he was here in Las Vegas, one and done. I mean, you know, there's guys like that. Right now, you've got my man in New York with the Jets. How do I forget his name? All of a sudden, I was just talking about
0: Aaron Glenn.
1: Yes, Aaron Glenn. Yeah. I mean, you know, he's on a hot seat because the Jets have got to, you know, they've got to get things turned around. I don't know how hot the seat actually is, but you have to assume that, you know, that he's not in a really good position. Look, and I also said this about the Rooney Rule. With all due respect to the Rooneys, it probably should be the Al Davis Rule. And it's not because I cover the Raiders and because I grew up a Raider fan, but that's because of Amy Trask. That's because of Art Shell. That's because of Tom Flores. That's because of Hugh Jackson, as you mentioned. That's, you know what I mean? That's Sandra Douglas Morgan, president of the team right now. Right? Minority, right? It never mattered. And that's what you need to have. You need to have more owners and people in position to hire that don't care what they look like. They care what they can do.
0: Right.
1: Right. Yeah. That's what it meant. And I'm like Patrick Graham. I've always said, I don't want to be the Rooney Rule hire. If I'm just checking a box, just put my name there and check it. There ain't no reason to go through the interview. And some say, and I've been told that, you're spitting in the face opportunity. All right, well, let me get my spit on then.
0: Right.
1: Because I'm serious. I don't want to be that guy. I want to be the guy that if you want to sit down and talk to me because you believe there's something in me and you want to see if I got the good, you really are interested, not because you try to just check a box so you can go hire your homeboy.
0: Yeah, you just want a real opportunity, not a token interview.
1: Right.
0: And it was, what was crazy is locally when the Browns were going through their coaching search and they're like, oh, they got to interview minorities for the Rooney Rule. And I saw people get uncomfortable when I referred to it as a token interview. But that's what it is.
1: Exactly.
0: You know, and I don't believe the Browns did that because, again, just the way that they're made up, and I have a ton of respect for Andrew Berry, but most franchises in the NFL do the token interviews.
1: Right, exactly. And so, again, I hate the fact that I don't have the solution. I know that that's my job to have the solution, but I can't identify the problem. And maybe that's part of the solution, is identifying that there's a problem. We go all things around the WNBA next here on Game Night on ESPN Radio, the all-new ESPN app, SiriusXM Channel 80, and tune in.
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1: The Red Sox winning streak comes to an end after 15 games. I'm Q Myers. The last time Boston won 15 straight games, Ted Williams was putting up an MVP season in 1946, leading them to an American League championship. On Wednesday, the Red Sox matched that streak from 80 years ago, beating the Baltimore Orioles 6-3 in the opener of a doubleheader. Remember, Boston fired manager Alex Cora after a 10-17 start and seemed to be in for a long season under Chad Tracy, was named the interim manager. The Red Sox were 37-48 and last in the AL East on July 1st. They hadn't lost another game until they lost the second game of the doubleheader, 5-1 to Baltimore. Tracy still is the first manager since the 19th century to lead a team to a win streak of 15 games or more who didn't start the season at a job, according to Major League Baseball. In the WNBA, Nafisa Calder made her first return to action since late September, and she looked like her own self, dropping 24 points and 10 rebounds in just 22 minutes. The Lynx got the victory 86-76 over the Seattle Storm. Also in the W, the Mystics, they came from behind to beat the Aces 199. Shakira Austin at 25 points, including the game-winning free throw, while Asia Wilson at 38 points and 7 rebounds for Las Vegas. The Liberty topped the Sky 95-94. The Mercury beat the Sparks 86-82. And the Fever got the win over the Sun 123-88. Caitlin Clark had 27 points and 11 assists. 21 points came in the first half. For more scores and analysis, check out ESPN.com and the all-new ESPN app. Coming up, more game night with Emmett Golden and me, Q Myers, here on ESPN Radio.
12: 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I'll tell you if I buy it happening. 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
0: Love that idea. Yeah, you know what number one would be, right?
1: 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A series against the Warriors.
0: Oh, yeah. You're picking up what I'm putting down.
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0: diamond tonight. Sound good?
1: Let's do it. Yeah,
0: let's do it. Let's start out with the Orioles and the Red Sox. Remember, the Red Sox were winners of 15 straight games. They were on a streak. That was game one of the doubleheader. And then came game two.
2: The Orioles not away from a very important victory for them.

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6: And the Dodgers have won it. Repeat champions for the first time in baseball in 25 years. 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
1: 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Kansas City Chiefs unveiling its first renderings for a new stadium in Kansas that's set to open for the 2031 season. One of the main aspects of the design, the architecture firm in Kansas City says that the $3 billion fully enclosed dome will feature a ceiling that's translucent and it'll be loud. 70,000 seats, built with the intention of amplifying crowd noise, a request that the team has heard from several season ticket holders in multiple surveys. It was back in 2014 Arrowhead regained the Guinness World Record for loudest stadium after fans in Seattle broke that record. And the Kansas City Chiefs want to maintain that and take it back with their new stadium. To New York, new coach John Harbaugh had a message for rookies in their amphitheater meeting setting.
2: Welcome, man. Good to see everybody here. Excited?
3: Yes, sir.
2: A little nervous?
3: Nope.
2: Huh? A little nervous? I'm a little nervous, man. I'm nervous. Excited, nervous, you know? Nervous like a full game almost, Mason. Get this thing kick off. I'm standing up here in front of the New York Giants. The New York Giants. It's the New York Giants sitting in this room. The New York Giants. Wow, it's an honor. It's an honor to stand in front of this room right now. And I know those coaches back there feel the same way, right, coaches?
4: Certainly.
2: It's an honor, man. We've been working, haven't we? We've been working early, we've been late, getting ready for today. Today. Sitting in this chair, this seat, getting to work, getting started, our beginning. Because this is where it all begins, together.
1: Heartfelt message from the Giants' new coach, but did it really come across that way earlier on ESPN Radio on Amber and Ian?
5: Did he just talk to his brother, Jim? Because that sounded more like a Jim Harbaugh than a John Harbaugh. That was very high school-y. I'm telling you, that took me back to high school. That's what that did.
6: To be honest,
5: I cringed. I cringed when I watched it, and I was cringing when I listened to it. Because when you watch it, you see the players like zoning out, like, what?
7: Yeah, we know we're the New York Giants, coach.
5: I mean, I just...
6: Yeah, but but they are rookies. This is a welcome to the NFL. This is, you're officially here. You're playing for the New York Giants. You're not just playing for anybody. You're playing for the New York Giants. That's what he's trying to do.
5: I know.
6: And I get it. In that moment, all your dreams have come true. You are officially here. You are officially part of not just any organization, but the New York Giants.
5: Not the Jets.
6: Exactly. Now, does that resonate the same with everybody in that room when a lot of them were very young the last time the New York Giants were great? I mean, they were alive, obviously, during Eli Manning.
5: You saw the look on their faces?
6: But it was a while ago now, and we're talking about young dudes. So does the New York Giants brand resonate with them the same way? I don't know, but they are there and they're rookies. And so I can understand what he's doing. See, you and I had the opposite reactions here. I normally cringe when I hear coaches do any of these sorts of speeches. I hate the rah-rah crap. I would have been terrible at playing sports because I hate that.
5: That was high school-y. That was be aggressive. Be aggressive.
6: So I don't think it was like that.
5: Come on, John.
1: And then, speaking of the Giants, there's the backflip over the weekend from running back Cam Scottabo, which he didn't quite land. John Harbaugh said his reaction was, quote, dude, at least stick it. Land the thing if you're going to do it. Scottabo's reaction?
8: I'm going to address the elephant. I will not hurt myself before the season. Something new to the back. Yeah, so what happened was, I don't know if you guys know WWE or not, those floors are bouncy, so when I took off, I was midair, like, holy cow, I'm not going to land this, I'm way too high. Landed, but it had too much cushion, it wasn't a stiff, firm ground.
1: And Scottabo did come out unscathed, did suffer a fractured tibia and right ankle dislocation in October. ESPN analyst Lewis Riddick.
3: John's doing exactly what a good CEO is supposed to do. Like, he's trying to like calm the flames down, calm down the rhetoric about Cam Scott, because that's what he's trying to do. I promise you, underneath, he's going, what in the hell are you doing? How many things could have gone wrong right there? I don't care. Like, look, for someone who didn't have a surgically repaired lower body, lower leg injury, something could have went wrong here. Look, we need to stop making excuses for stuff like this when we're talking about professionals whose livelihood is their lower extremities in particular, and just, you know, and talking it up to, just let them live, let them be themselves. We like individuals. He's just, there's no harm in that. Yeah, actually there is, because he is beholden to his teammates, the organization, you know, the expectations that are associated with this football team.
1: Scott Abu does remain on pace to join his teammates at training camp. The veterans report next week on the 28th. 15 and done. That's next. Sports Center all night. It's ESPN Radio.
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1: Fisa Collier with a double-double in a Lynx win in her season debut after being out with her ankle injury. Major League Baseball cracking down on pitch clock issues as Yankees shortstop Jose Caballero found out. The win streak extends to 15 for Boston and then ends at 15 for Boston.
7: Here's Duran, who lines one to second, caught by Holiday, and the ball game is over. 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
1: Red Sox and Orioles wind up splitting their doubleheader on Wednesday. The call on WEEI. Boston won the first game, drops the second, so the win streak ends at 15. Red Sox manager Chad Tracy.
22: I just think they're, it's something to be proud of, you know. I mean, the big thing is, like, the 2026 Red Sox are at the top of the list as far as a winning streak is concerned. That's a pretty cool accomplishment. But what happened within it, you know, the way that the identity of the team changed within it is most important, you know. Like, all right, what created that? We're very aware of the quality of the at-bats, the starts, the bullpen work, and the things that we did. It's like, if that's who we are as a team and we keep doing that, we're going to win games, you know. We're going to have a chance to win on a nightly basis. So I think it not only did we run off 15 wins, but we found who we are when we're a good baseball team and what we do.
1: Putting together a win streak like that, not easy, and it ends in a doubleheader. ESPN analyst David Ross.
23: Well, it feels like you're never going to lose, and it's just such a good feeling. You come to the ballpark, you got extra energy, and these games, they carry over. You know, they help you stay on kind of a roll. You feel like you can come back, you stay engaged the entire game. It really feels like you're never going to lose. You're going to find a way to come back. Somebody's going to get the big hit. And on the other side, when you're losing, like some of these teams this year that have kind of gone on these losing streak, multi-game losing streaks, it feels like you're going to never going to win one again. So this is one of those things that can really bring a lot of belief, and you're trying to convince your front office to buy, and these are great moments when you're in these kind of markets and you get on this kind of run. A lot of fun going on right now in Boston.
6: It is that. 15's enough. It doesn't matter. They're still going to feel momentum moving forward.
23: Well, yeah, and the doubleheader, you've got to chalk it up to. It's hard to win both sides of the doubleheader, both games of the doubleheader. It's just, you know, it's going to come back to the pack, and you're usually using a starter or some relievers in there that don't have big league time or in AAA for a reason, and you know you're trying to sit a guy and not wear out your guys that have been playing really good, and your lineup's going to be a little bit weaker in an area. Probably, unless you've got a really good matchup that happens to work out in a platoon situation.
1: 15-game win streak ties the Red Sox franchise record, and it ends at 15. SportsCenter All Night, ESPN Radio. Pirates and Yankees also playing a doubleheader on Wednesday. Game one.
24: The 3-1. Bryce Harper.
1: Extends his hit streak to 13 games with his 30th homer of the year. Longest active hit streak in baseball right now. That came in the seventh inning, tying the game. Then the Pirates and Yankees would go to the 10th.
2: Pitcher swung on, lined into left, falling fast, down for a hit, smothered by Bellinger, and it kicks away from him. Nick Gonzalez easily in to score, and Jared Triolo comes through with a big hit in the 10th to put the Pirates in the lead 4-3.
3: Yeah, that's a huge hit.
1: And the Pirates go out to a 5-3 win in the opener. Sports Radio 93.7 The Fan. Gerrit Cole setting season high in innings pitched and strikeouts. 24th game with double-digit strikeouts and no walks. He had 11 strikeouts in his 7 innings of work in the Yankees' 10-inning loss to the Pirates in Game 1. As for Game 2,
24: Volpe lines at the left field of AC. Dominguez being waved home. Here's the throw. Not in time. Hits an RBI single from Volpe. And with 2 outs, the Yankees get 2 big hits. And it's 2-0.
1: Yes, Network, with the call, 2-0 would be the final. Max Fried goes 5, striking out 7, allowing 1 hit in his first game since May 13th because of his left elbow issues. ESPN analyst Tim Kirchen.
4: He's a number one starting pitcher, and when he comes back healthy, their starting pitching can match almost any team in baseball. When you can go Gerrit Cole, Max Fried, Cam Schlittler, Will Warren in your rotation, that's what they're going to need to have, because they're not getting Aaron Judge back anytime soon, which means they're not going to score as many runs as we're used to the Yankees doing. So they need Max Fried to be really good when he comes back, and he's such a polished pitcher. He's such a veteran pitcher, pitched in the postseason several times. If he's sharp, their pitching can match just about any team in baseball.
5: And offensively is where they've struggled a little bit. Since Judge has been out, you haven't seen the slug be there. But Ben Rice, big home run today, get them back in it, not able to pull it out. But hit Judge, Stanton, they're going to need those big boppers that we're used to seeing. But Max Fried really helps out a lot, going to be able to throw up some zeros, one of the best in the game.
1: And the Yankees get the win over the Pirates. Yankees shortstop Jose Caballero, though, targeted by Major League Baseball, sparking a bit of a discussion. Baseball doesn't like his routine of waiting to acknowledge the pitcher just before the pitch clock reaches 8 seconds. So MLB telling umpires Wednesday to rein him in. And they did that. Gave Caballero a pitch clock violation in the 6th inning. Led to a strikeout and the ejection of the hitting coach. Quote, "He's one of those guys I would yell out from the dugout," said Aaron Boone Wednesday morning. "He was a pest and I didn't like it." That, of course, when he was on the opposing team. Aaron Boone didn't like that. Now he's in his dugout. He's got to stick up for him. SportsCenter all night, ESPN Radio. Cubs falling to the Tigers 5-1 on Wednesday. Dodgers a 9-5 win over the Phillies. Dodgers with their 19th win this season after trailing by multiple runs. Max Muncy, go-ahead, 2-run home run in the 6th inning. Dodgers, though, in the spotlight with Shohei Ohtani not doing the pitching, at least for the foreseeable future. How does that affect the MVP race? ESPN's Jesse Rogers and our Buster Olney.
8: You texted me last week asking about what is it going to take for PCA, Pete Armstrong, to get in the MVP conversation. And we were going back and forth about how it would be that Ohtani would regress as a pitcher. It's wide open now, Jesse.
25: Yeah, if he has another month like he did in June, whether it's now, August, September, if he can repeat one more incredible month, because that's what PCA did in June. It was unbelievable. Now we're talking about a real race. Like, you still can't take away from the outings that he had on the mound, Ohtani. But if he doesn't pitch again until, I don't know when, I mean, the playoffs or not at all.
8: Yeah, back him up to September, as the Dodgers tend to do.
25: Then he loses some points in that MVP race. Now, if he goes off offensively, he just might win it that way. But yes, at least now we can have the conversation, because when I texted you and some other people, are like, no chance. As long as Ohtani's pitching, there's no chance. Now, at least there's a chance. The PCA's year has been so impressive because he learned the strike zone seemingly overnight. He went from swinging wildly to taking walks. His OBP went up. Everything has gone up for him. He's playing great defense. He's in the team photo finally. It was a photo of one until this news about Ohtani. So at least there's a chance, but he needs to repeat another huge month.
1: Ohtani missing his start this week, working off the mound. We'll see when he's back on the mound in game action for the Dodgers. Astros hosting the Marlins on Wednesday. Houston grabbing the lead in the bottom of the eighth.
9: There goes Pena, the 1-1, and Alvarez smashes it deep to left center field, racing back on it and looking up. Hernandez, see you later! Through the archway, Yordan Alvarez, a go-ahead two-run homer, and the Astros lead 4-2. Yordan's 34th.
1: KBME, 790 AM, Astros a 5-2 win over the Marlins. Alvarez, the go-ahead home run, his 34th, third go-ahead home run this season in the eighth inning or later. He leads the American League in batting average and Major League Baseball in homers and RBI, leading in the Triple Crown categories. But what does Houston do as we approach the trade deadline to the guys at PTI?
10: Tony, is Alvarez's stellar season reason enough for the Houston Astros to buy ahead of the August 3rd trade deadline?
11: So we have just established that the American League stinks. So even the fact that Houston is four games or five games under 500, whatever it is, that does not preclude them, that does not disqualify them from making the playoffs. As you say, the Red Sox have the third wild card spot right now. The Astros may be 4.5 behind them. But if you do the math, it's certainly doable with 70 games left, however many games are left. It's certainly doable. But the Astros are not very good. I mean, they're really not. They've won two in a row, and they're still 4-6 in their last 10. They were great, Mike. 8 to 10 year run.
10: They had a long run.
11: They won two World Series.
10: They did.
11: Cheating or not, I mean, they were a great team. And they had, let me just go over some of the names on most of those teams. Alex Bregman, Carlos Correa, Justin Verlander, George Springer, Kyle Tucker, Yuli Gurriel. And at the moment, the only really good player still in Houston is Jose Altuve, other than Alvarez, who got there in 2019. So, I mean, if I ran the Astros, honestly, I wouldn't be considering buying. I might consider trading Alvarez and restocking my entire team because I think he could bring me a bonanza, and they're not very good.
10: Tony, I hear you on all of that, and it's persuasive, except for the part that this is the middle of July. There's too much season to go. The Astros can be as hot in no time as the Red Sox. They just can be. Now, I know you have to gauge the market not for the long run for October 1st, but August 3rd. So we only got, you know, two weeks before that comes up. I hear you on that. But Alvarez, Tony, he's too good for me to give up if I'm the Astros. And I'm in that jumble. By the way, they're only three games out of first place in their division. They don't have to be concerned with the Yankees and
11: it's
10: Tampa.
11: Doable.
10: It's doable,
11: but they could go the other way,
10: they
11: too.
10: Could.
11: I mean, they could
10: they
11: get
10: could.
11: Hot or get very, very
10: they
11: cold.
10: They can slide out of it.
11: Alvarez is having a great year. It is not quite as good as Aaron Judge's year last year, but it is certainly comparable. And Triple Crowns, as you're fond of saying, that were in July, they're not won or lost in July. They're won and lost in September. You know, and it's not a one-man sport because, Mike, if it was a one-man game, right? Ernie Banks would have had a lot of rings. It's not a one-man game.
1: Trade deadline coming up August 3rd. 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
12: Kevin DeBoer has to win this year.
13: We obviously fell short of our goals, but there are some steps that I felt we took.
14: The big challenge for Kalen is going to be, can I fix all the issues we have on offense? But I do think they have a chance to be a good team.
1: Some lofty expectations for Alabama this season. Also, a couple of quarterbacks under consideration. Senior Austin Mack, sophomore Keelon Russell, coach Kalen DeBoer.
13: Austin, I think, will surprise people when he really gets out and runs, because he runs very well. Better, I think, than most people think. Keelon is very versatile that way, you know, has created with his legs, you know, as a high school football player. You can see it at times. It's hard to replicate when you're in practice and a guy's not live, and what that might lead to on the football field in a game. But both of them are more than capable. I think they're high-level elite quarterbacks. Fortunately, we have both in our program, and it's going to be a competition that's going to be lead to a tough decision.
1: And as for that decision, ESPN's Heather Dinich.
26: He told our colleague Pete Thamel that he would like to make the decision by the second scrimmage to give whoever he chooses some time to work his way into that starting role, but that one of the defining factors is going to be poise and the ability to move the ball down the field. And certainly Mack's experience in the offense sets him apart a little bit, but DeBoer also said that Keelon can do things with his feet that Austin can't. They both have quick releases and can get the ball out quickly. But one of the things that they really need to do that DeBoer talked about is get that running game going. And if they can do that, that's going to help offset some pressure from whoever's named the starting quarterback.
0: And speaking of starting quarterbacks, Trinidad Chambliss back for one more year at Ole Miss.
15: Come back to Ole Miss. I feel like I wanted to stamp my legacy there. I feel like it was unfinished business. And, you know, things that GMs should know about me is I feel like each year in, each year out, I feel like I've, you know, ultimately gotten better, you know, whether it was at Ferris State and now here at Ole Miss. And I'm the ultimate competitor. Put my head down and do whatever it takes to win.
0: And Coach Pete Golding knows there's a lot of hype.
16: You know, individual accolades, in my opinion, come from team success. And so that was a body of work, I think, from last season for both those guys that have really, really unique individual years because of a lot of our really, really good players around them. And I think they'd be the first ones to tell you that. But I do think, you know, a lot of these guys are putting a lot in, and they're working extremely hard, and we demand a lot out of them, that there are some of these individual awards for them that are important to them. And it's not going to take away from what they need to do to win the football game. And I think five will be the first one to tell you that. If we need to throw it 60 times to win, let's throw it 60 times to win. And so, you know, your concern always outside looking in is, hey, does this become a distraction? Those two are wired the right way, right? And so I'm not concerned with how they're going to practice and how they're going to prepare. They're going to do everything that they can to win the football game. And they know that's based on their preparation.
0: SEC Media Days putting the conference in the football spotlight this week. Spotlight on one person in the final minute on Wednesday. That's next. SportsCenter All Night continues. 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
2: This is Zaire trying to get it back to Clark. Caitlin Clark is perfect. 5 for 5 from outside tonight. 17 and counting for CC.
3: It's filthy. And the thing is, you got a player in Diamond Miller who has got range 6'1", trying to come out and close out with a hand in the face. It doesn't matter. 6:20 to go in our third quarter. Caitlin Clark. How does she do it? The circus shot finish and the foul. And Diamond Miller.

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1: 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Kansas City Chiefs unveiling its first renderings for a new stadium in Kansas that's set to open for the 2031 season. One of the main aspects of the design, the architecture firm in Kansas City says that the $3 billion fully enclosed dome will feature a ceiling that's translucent and it'll be loud. 70,000 seats. Built with the intention of amplifying crowd noise, a request that the team has heard from several season ticket holders in multiple surveys. It was back in 2014, Arrowhead regained the Guinness World Record for loudest stadium after fans in Seattle broke that record. And the Kansas City Chiefs want to maintain that and take it back with their new stadium. To New York, new coach John Harbaugh had a message for rookies in their amphitheater meeting setting.
2: Welcome, man. Good to see everybody here. You excited?
3: Yes, sir. Yes, sir.
2: A little nervous?
3: Nope.
2: Huh? A little nervous? A little nervous, man. I'm nervous, excited, nervous, you know? Nervous like before a game almost, Mason. Good to say kick off. I'm standing up here in front of the New York Giants. The New York Giants. It's the New York Giants sitting in this room. The New York Giants. Wow, it's an honor. It's an honor to stand in front of this room right now. And I know those coaches back there feel the same way, right, coaches?
4: Certainly.
2: It's an honor, man. We've been working, haven't we? We've been working early, we've been late, getting ready for today. Today. Sitting in this chair, this seat, getting to work, getting started, our beginning. Because this is where it all begins, together.
1: Heartfelt message from the Giants' new coach, but did it really come across that way earlier on ESPN Radio on Amber and Ian?
5: Did he just talk to his brother, Jim? Because that sounded more like a Jim Harbaugh than a John Harbaugh. That was very high school-y. I'm telling you, that took me back to high school. That's what that did.
6: I cringed
5: when I watched it, and I was cringing when I listened to it, because when you watch it, you see the players like zoning out, like, what? Yeah, we know we're the New York Giants, coach. I mean, but
6: they are rookies. This is a welcome to NFL. This is officially here. You're playing for the New York Giants. You're not just playing for anybody. You're playing for the New York Giants. That's what he's trying to do.
5: I know.
6: And I get it. In that moment, all your dreams have come true. You are officially here. You are officially part of not just any organization, but the New York Giants.
5: Not the Jets.
6: Exactly. Now, does that resonate the same with everybody in that room when a lot of them were very young the last time the New York Giants were great? I mean, they were alive, obviously, during Eli Manning.
5: You saw the look on their faces?
6: But it was a while ago now, and we're talking about young dudes. So does the New York Giants brand resonate with them the same way? I don't know, but they are there and they're rookies. And so I can understand what he's doing. See, you and I had the opposite reactions here. I normally cringe when I hear coaches do any of these sorts of speeches. I hate the rah-rah crap. I would have been terrible at playing sports because I hate that.
5: That was high school-y. That was be aggressive. Be aggressive.
6: So I don't think it was like that.
5: Come on, John.
1: And then, speaking of the Giants, there's the backflip over the weekend from running back Cam Scottable, which he didn't quite land. John Harbaugh said his reaction was, quote, dude, at least stick it. Land the thing if you're going to do it. Scottable's reaction?
7: I'm going to address the elephant. I will not hurt myself before the season. Something you would expect. Yeah, so what happened was, I don't know if you guys know WWE or not, those floors are bouncy, so when I took off, I was midair, like, holy cow, I'm not going to land this, I'm way too high. Landed, but it had too much cushion, it wasn't a stiff, firm ground.
1: And Scottable did come out unscathed, did suffer a fractured tibia and right ankle dislocation in October. ESPN analyst Lewis Reddick.
3: John's doing exactly what a good CEO is supposed to do. Like, he's trying to, like, calm the flames down, calm down the rhetoric about Cam Scott, because that's what he's trying to do. I promise you, underneath, he's going, what in the hell are you doing? How many things could have gone wrong right there? I don't care. Like, look, for someone who didn't have a surgically repaired lower body, lower leg injury, something could have went wrong here. Look, we need to stop making excuses for stuff like this when we're talking about professionals whose livelihood is their lower extremities in particular, and just, you know, and talking it up to, just let them live, let them be themselves. We like individuals. He's just, there's no harm in that. Yeah, actually there is, because he is beholden to his teammates, the organization, you know, the expectations that are associated with this football team.
1: Scott Abu does remain on pace to join his teammates at training camp. The veterans report next week on the 28th. 15 and done. That's next. SportsCenter all night. It's ESPN Radio.
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16: Over to left field. 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Mike Trout, how's that to start the season?
0: To the All-Star game.
16: Gone. Oh, my goodness. He crushed it. Giancarlo Stanton and the American League with one swing has tied it up.
17: 457-foot home run. How much fun was that?
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16: Judge back some more. Leaping and he caught it.
0: Champion is crowned at the World Series.
16: And the Dodgers have won it! Repeat champions for the first time in baseball in 25 years. The Dodgers are World Series champs.
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16: Out of here, Kyle Schwarber, and this place is going bananas.
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11: 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A buddy from the AP walked by. 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
15: 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WNBA All-Star Game coming up this weekend, Wednesday, leading into the break. Fever blowing out the sun.
16: This is Cy Harris trying to get it back to Clark. Caitlin Clark is perfect. 5 for 5 from outside tonight. 17 and counting for CC.
17: It's filthy. And the thing is, you got a player in Diamond Miller who has got range, 6'1", trying to come out and close out with a hand in the face. It doesn't matter. 6:20 to go in our third quarter.
16: Caitlin Clark. She do it, the circus shot finish and the foul.
17: And Diamond Miller is a versatile, long, strong defender, blanketing her, trying to do everything she can to show resistance.
15: USA Network with the game as a Fever blow out the Sun 123-88. Indiana tying the largest home win in team history. Caitlin Clark, 27 points in the win.
12: Caitlin, franchise record in scoring. What made you most proud about this win?
13: Yeah, I thought we just started off really well. And we kind of have got off to a couple slow starts in our last couple games, so that was a focus coming in for us tonight. And I thought we shared the ball really well. We played up tempo. And then obviously everybody just had one of those nights where the ball was going through the hoop, and I thought we finished well too.
12: Another double-double for you. How were you able to pick up?

0: 6-3. There is magic in the air at Fenway Park.
1: They dropped the second half of the doubleheader, so the losing streak is at one. Rays, a 4-2 win over the Blue Jays, who've lost four straight. Twins, 10-6 over the Guardians. Nationals all over Colorado.
2: Berg gets set to the belt. The slim right-hander now delivers. Breaking ball hammered high in the air to right center field. This is way back there. It's got a shot out by the fence. It is gone! Luis Garcia Jr. with a two-run homer into the Nationals bullpen, 5-0 Washington.
1: Nationals Radio Network, Washington with an 8-0 shutout of Colorado Brewers, 4-3 over the Mets, who now have 60 losses in 103 games this season. Royals 5-4 over the Giants, Salvador Perez home run number 317, tying Hall of Famer George Brett for the most in franchise history. Another franchise record was tied yesterday.

0: birthday. That's next. 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It's ESPN Radio.
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1: 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The Red Sox go for history against the Orioles at Fenway.
8: The one is
2: swung on and driven into right field. Duran has doubled into the corner at least. One run in with Contreras. Durden being waved around. Duran in the third with a head first slide.
1: SEC Media Days take center stage in Tampa.
9: A couple years ago, we all said there's no way Texas A&M would spend $76 million to fire Jimbo Fisher. I'm not suggesting Kalen DeBoer will be fired. I frankly think they're going to have a good season. But if this program falls badly, they'll find the $70 million to get rid of him.
1: The rich get richer as Nafisa Collier returns to the league-leading lanes.
10: $40 million weaving into the front court. Nafisa Collier, one dribble pull-up. That's good. And welcome back, Queen Fee. First bucket of the day in her season debut.
1: Plus, how hot is the seat in the city of brotherly love?
11: I feel like for 2026, and I'm along the lines of Chris Canty in this life, if Nick Sirianni doesn't make the playoffs and this offense looks god-awful, there is a question, is he going to be the head coach moving forward?
6: how things were going to unfold. And you'd be kicked out of our team meeting. I swear, like, you're lucky I'm not going to throw this freaking podium right now. It drives me crazy.
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0: 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It's a run that we've seen for good chunk of July. Started prior to the All-Star break. They picked up where they left off when the season resumed last weekend. And Wednesday, Boston was riding a 14-game win streak.
8: 0-1 is swung on and driven into right field. He did it again. Duran has doubled into the corner at least. One run in with Contreras. Durbin being waved around. Duran into third with a head first slide. Two-run triple. And it is 4-0. Red Sox.
0: A four-run bottom of the first, and Boston was still leading by three in the ninth.
8: 1-1. Chapman throws. Alonso swings and rips one. Too short. Back in by Chang. He plays. He throws to first. In time! Ball game over! The Red Sox have tied the record going back to 1901. 15 wins in a row. They win it here today, 6-3. There is magic in the air at Fenway Park.
0: Now it's on WEEI, 93.7 FM, 6-3. Red Sox beat the Orioles in the opener of the doubleheader. 15 straight wins, matching the longest win streak in franchise history. Back in 1946, Red Sox, first American League team with a 15-game win streak or longer since 2017, when Cleveland won 22 straight. As for the back end of the doubleheader, Boston was obviously going for a 16th straight win.
12: The Orioles are now away from a very important victory for them. The pitch. A looper to right, caught by Holiday, and that's your ball game. And that's where the winning streak ends for Boston. At 15 games, stopped by the Orioles, and Baltimore grabs a 4-2 road trip out of the gate in the second half. A 5-1 win at Fenway.
8: Here's Duran, who lines one to second, caught by Holiday, and the ball game is over. So the win streak ends at 15, and they do.
13: All these fans are clapping as the Red Sox come off the field.
8: And they should. What a run it's been, and we got a season again.
0: That's how it sounded in Boston on WEEI. Of course, a little different in Baltimore on WBAL. Orioles with the 5-1 win in Game 2 of the doubleheader as the Red Sox 15-game win streak is snapped. Their first loss since July 1st. Red Sox manager Chad Tracy.
14: We just won 15 games in a row, and I think all of us knew that, like, that's going to end at some point. It just happened to end tonight, so they're already refocused. I wanted to go in and talk to the team, and Sonny and Wilson were already handling it. I'll leave that message for in there. The focus is there now on, you know, that's behind us, and the big thing is if we continue to play baseball that way, regardless of how many wins in a row, like, we're going to win a heck of a lot more than we lose, so that's the focus now. But, no, I think everybody knew, like, it's going to end at some point. It happened to end tonight, and now we got to refocus.
0: You may be asking yourself, what was the last team to lose a 15-game win streak or more in the second half of a doubleheader? Well, that was the Cubs against the Brooklyn Dodgers back in 1936. It was also a 15-game win streak that was snapped that day as well. Red Sox, though, been on a hot streak. ESPN analyst David Ross.
15: First of all, it's hard as heck to win both sides of a doubleheader, right?
14: Yeah.
15: But when you listen to Chad Tracy talk right there, and his veterans, Wilson Contreras and Sonny Gray, are already calling a meeting like, hey, flush that. Mm. How tight this group has become under him. He deserves a lot of credit. Everybody's playing their role. The pitching's been excellent, which keeps you in every ball game. Timely hitting, but how close they are pulling for one another, as you can see and listen to him. They've been spectacular. When guys are coming through up and down the lineup and it's a different guy every night, that's a sign of a really good team. And the back end of that bullpen with Garrett Whitlock and Aroldis Chapman, these guys are locked down. So they've shortened the game with those two guys, and timely hitting is how you get in this situation.
16: They lose here. They get a day off before staying at Fenway facing the Blue Jays. How does Chad Tracy bottle this up And keep 15 of 16 is a heck of a run. How do you keep playing winning baseball now that you have a little time to exhale?
15: Yeah, when I was manager, I tried to stay out of the way in these moments, right? The players got it. The managers just keep things as status quo. They've got good leadership like we talked about, and they're getting timely hitting. The pitching staff is so good under Andrew Bailey. These guys are right where they need to be. Everything stays the same. I know he started to kind of back off some of the batting practice, let these guys rest. They've been on this good run. It's emotional draining. You hear Fenway right now rocking. The energy these guys are feeling from their fans is so contagious. And when you've won 20 out of 23 like they had on this run, that's when you know it's a good team and just stay out of the way.
0: Orioles with a 5-1 win in Game 2. Baltimore now 11-5 in July, second best in baseball behind the Red Sox. Red Sox entered their hot streak, 11 games under 500. 37-48 on the season. The trade deadline now approaching in a week and a half. Now what? The ESPN insider Tim Kirchen.
17: They're right in the middle of it now. A month ago, they were 32-46. They've gone from big-time sellers at the trade deadline to now big-time buyers at the deadline because they're in the playoffs at the moment. They are the third wildcard team. This is one of the most stunning turnarounds I've ever seen. And now they're going to go get somebody to help their club. I mean, they were 23rd in runs scored going into today and 28th in home runs. So Luis Arraez, who's going to move, the Giants are going to move him. He's affordable and he's a really good hitter. He makes sense for so many teams. But the Red Sox, again, they only have 95 homers going into today. They need a power bat even more than they need a guy who can get on base. Hunter Goodman's out there. We'll see if the Rockies move him. Zach Neto may be on the move. The Red Sox are going to do something because they're right in the middle of this now.
0: 15-1 in their last 16. SportsCenter All Night, ESPN Radio. Tigers may also be in a quandary as the trade deadline approaches August 3rd, given the future of Tarek Skubal. Detroit with another win on Wednesday.
18: 3-0 pitch, high fly ball, left center field, deep, back, Crow looking up, gone!
0: '97 won the ticket. The key point of that home run came in the first couple seconds of what you heard.
18: 3-0 pitch.
0: Yeah, 3-0 pitch. Third time this season the Tigers have homered on a 3-0 count. Most in the American League, second most in Major League Baseball. Nationals have actually done it four times. Tigers, a 5-1 win over the Cubs. Spencer Torkelson, 2-for-3, scored three times. He hit a home run. 5 of his 10 hits in July have been home runs.
19: We're just staying in the fight. I think we show up every single day expecting to win, and that's what winning teams do, is they find different ways to win, and we're getting contributions from everybody.
15: You guys have led all of baseball in home runs since the month of June. Give me that secret, because I couldn't hit a lick. I want to know what you guys are doing. What's the secret sauce in just putting those balls over the fence?
19: Gosh, I mean, I feel like we're just getting good pitches to hit. We're not missing a lot of them. It's a group effort, stringing some nice at-bats together. It's just getting that good pitch to hit and putting your A-swing on it and not missing it.
16: Your manager keeps it a buck. A.J. Hinch said before this series, we've been playing Game 7s since May, talking about whether or not you guys will be buyers or sellers, and a two-time Cy Young winner, Tarek Skubal, may be outbound. Where have you felt that urgency in the clubhouse in the last month or so?
19: We got, it was a pretty bad May, if I recall. So, it's been a must win for a while now. And, I feel like this team thrives under that type of pressure. I feel like this team finds different ways to win. We pull for each other and we just show up every single day, trying to give our best.
20: As you string those wins together and you see the writing on the wall trying to get back into this wild card picture, what then is the hope for you all as far as just the day-to-day success rate? What does that look like for y'all?
19: We're trying to win every single day. Feels like we have to win. a lot. I mean, we're still in this hunt. We want to make, you know, people have some tough decisions. We want to make those decisions tough on guys. So, you know, I think this team's doing a great job doing that, beating good teams. Everyone's doing their part right now.
0: Spencer Torkelson with SportsCenter after the Tigers 5-1 win over the Cubs. Tigers are 10-5 in July. They're 4.5 games back of a wild card spot. ESPN analyst David Ross.
15: This is the time you want to send a message to your front office. Like, we're playing well. Give us that piece at the deadline we need, whether that's, you know, getting rid or keeping Tarik Skubal.
16: And A.J. Hinch earlier this week said, we've been playing Game 7 since May. If you were in a clubhouse or managing a clubhouse, would you be that honest with both the players and the media about the stakes?
15: Yeah, well, it's out there. You know the guys are talking about it. It's in the media everywhere. So kind of just getting that out in the air and kind of saying, yeah, this is real. We've got to prove to the front office. I've been in that seat. You want to prove to them we're good enough to go to the postseason. We're good enough to make a run into the postseason. And this Tiger lineup, I mean, they've been doing it all, leading the American League in home runs since June. That's really had them on the hook and getting back in this race. Torkelson going deep tonight. These guys can hit, they can pitch, and they're trying to put Scott Harris in a tough spot, the Detroit Tigers.
0: Tigers keeping the pressure on in the standings and the pressure on the front office. SportsCenter All Night, ESPN Radio. Dodgers falling behind in the first inning when the Phillies scored a pair in the bottom of the first, but L.A. would rally.
3: First pitch. Muncy flies the ball left center field. This one's back, and it is out of here! Max Muncy with his third go-ahead homer of the road trip. And this one, number 229, as a Dodger, that pushes him past the Penguin on the franchise home run list. Freeman, Betts, Hernandez on the bases. On a 1-2, Edmund lines it into the right center field gap. This one is going to go all the way to the wall, and Tommy Edmund has unloaded the bases. Now he's going for three. He has it without a throw. A bases-clearing triple. And now a 9-3 Dodger lead.
0: Dodgers beat the Phillies 9-5, AM 570 LA Sports for LA. 19th win this season when they've trailed by multiple runs. That's the most in baseball. They improved to 34-19 on the road this season. Best record in baseball, as you heard, Max Muncy. Home run number 229 with the Dodgers, passing Ron Say for fifth in franchise history. Braves using a big eighth inning against the Padres.
18: Righty deals the 2-2. Ozzie down the right field line. May fall in. That's a fair ball down the line. Turning and burning around third. Hicklin. He scores. Throw goes to third base. That's not in time. And Ozzie Albies makes it 4-1 on that humpback ladder down the right field line.
0: 680 the Fan. Braves a 7-6 win over the Padres. They score six times in the eighth inning, tie for their second most in an inning this season. Teams combined for 11 runs over the last 2.5 innings after entering the bottom of the eighth, tied at one. Braves win it 7-6. SportsCenter All Night, ESPN Radio, WNBA, the W and its Players Association holding a video conference this week discussing a number of issues, including recent racist, hateful, and abusive messages directed at players, according to a statement that the WNBA released on Wednesday. The call coming at the request of the union. In the statement, they say, quote, the discussion marks the beginning of ongoing dialogue, and we're united in our commitment to building on this work together. They've been dealing with aggressive levels of abuse toward players. It's been a priority for the WNBA in recent years, including the No Space for Hate platform last season. Part of that program includes using AI technology that players can use to filter out hateful comments. And then when harassment does escalate, the WNBA security office launches an investigation. On the court, Nafisa Collier back in action.
10: 40 million weaving into the front court. Nafisa Collier, one dribble pull up. That's good. And welcome back, Queen Feet. First bucket of the day in her season debut.
21: Oh, early post up Collier. Up top over Quaje Johnson and one. And Collier, 15 points.
22: This is the matchup Minnesota would want inside.
0: WNBA League pass. Nafisa Collier, 24 points, 10 rebounds as the Lynx beat the Storm 86-76. Collier with 24 and 10. in her season debut after missing the first 27 with an ankle injury. Her coach, Cheryl Reeve.
2: First of all, I thought we did a great job managing the minutes and sticking to it. She'll tell you those first 3 minutes were the hardest of all the minutes she played. All right, just adrenaline and then adrenaline crash and then felt great in the second half. But I told the others that we didn't want to focus on Fee being out there. We just wanted to play like we've been playing, and Fee will find her way in and fit in. And that's exactly what she did. She found her spot. She's just a really good basketball player. And second half, we did a little bit more, putting her in actions as she got a little more comfortable. And, you know, it was, I think above anything I could have expected. Interesting that number 24 scores 24 on her return. So I like that a lot.
0: Collier becoming the first player in Lynx history with a 20-point double-double in multiple season debuts. Lynx with the win. That's now seven straight. Getting loud in Kansas City. That's next. SportsCenter All Night continues. It's ESPN Radio.
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1: 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Progressive.com. Kansas City Chiefs unveiling its first renderings for a new stadium in Kansas that's set to open for the 2031 season. One of the main aspects of the design, the architecture firm in Kansas City says that the $3 billion fully enclosed dome will feature a ceiling that's translucent and it'll be loud. 70,000 seats. Built with the intention of amplifying crowd noise, a request that the team has heard from several season ticket holders in multiple surveys. It was back in 2014, Arrowhead regained the Guinness World Record for loudest stadium after fans in Seattle broke that record. And the Kansas City Chiefs want to maintain that and take it back with their new stadium. To New York, new coach John Harbaugh had a message for rookies in their amphitheater meeting setting.
2: Welcome, man. Good to see everybody here. You excited?
3: Yes, sir. Yeah.
2: A little nervous?
3: Yeah. Nope.
2: A little nervous? I'm a little nervous, man. I'm nervous, excited, nervous, you know? Nervous like a full game almost, Mason. Get to say kickoff. I'm standing up here in front of the New York Giants. The New York Giants. It's the New York Giants sitting in this room. The New York Giants. Wow, it's an honor. It's an honor to stand in front of this room right now. And I know those coaches back there feel the same way, right, coaches?
4: Sergio.
2: It's an honor, man. We've been working, haven't we? We've been working early, we've been late, getting ready for today. Today. Sitting in this chair, this seat, getting to work, getting started, our beginning. Because this is where it all begins, together.
1: Heartfelt message from the Giants' new coach, but did it really come across that way earlier on ESPN Radio on Amber and Ian?
5: Did he just talk to his brother, Jim? Because that sounded more like a Jim Harbaugh than a John Harbaugh. That was very high school-y. I'm telling you, that took me back to high school. That's what that did.
6: I cringed
5: when I watched it, and I was cringing when I listened to it, because when you watch it, you see the players like zoning out, like, what? Yeah, we know we're the New York Giants, coach. I mean, but
6: they are rookies. This is a welcome to the NFL. You're officially here. You're playing for the New York Giants. You're not just playing for anybody. You're playing for the New York Giants. That's what he's trying to do.
5: I know.
6: And I get it. In that moment, all your dreams have come true. You are officially here. You are officially part of not just any organization, but the New York Giants.
5: Not the Jets.
6: Exactly. Now, does that resonate the same with everybody in that room when a lot of them were very young the last time the New York Giants were great? I mean, they were alive, obviously, during Eli Manning.
5: You saw the look on their faces?
6: But it was a while ago now, and we're talking about young dudes. So does the New York Giants brand resonate with them the same way? I don't know, but they are there and they're rookies. And so I can understand what he's doing. See, you and I had the opposite reactions here. I normally cringe when I hear coaches do any of these sorts of speeches. I hate the rah-rah crap. I would have been terrible at playing sports because I hate that.
5: That was high school-y. That was be aggressive. Be aggressive.
6: So I don't think it was like that.
5: Come on, John.
1: And then, speaking of the Giants, there's the backflip over the weekend from running back Cam Scottaboo, which he didn't quite land. John Harbaugh said his reaction was, quote, dude, at least stick it. Land the thing if you're going to do it. Scottaboo's reaction?
7: I'm going to address the elephant. I will not hurt myself before the season. Something new. So what happened was, I don't know if you guys know WWE or not, those floors are bouncy. So when I took off, I was midair, like, holy cow, I'm not going to land this. I'm way too high. Landed, but it had too much cushion. It wasn't a stiff, firm ground.
1: And Scottaboo did come out unscathed. did suffer a fractured tibia and right ankle dislocation in October. ESPN analyst Lewis Riddick.
3: John's doing exactly what a good CEO is supposed to do. Like, he's trying to, like, calm the flames down, calm down the rhetoric about Cam Scott, because that's what he's trying to do. I promise you, underneath, he's going, what in the hell are you doing? How many things could have gone wrong right there? I don't care. Like, look, for someone who didn't have a surgically repaired lower body, lower leg injury, something could have went wrong here. Look, we need to stop making excuses for stuff like this when we're talking about professionals whose livelihood is their lower extremities in particular, and just, you know, and talking it up to, just let them live, let them be themselves. We like individuals. He's just, there's no harm in that. Yeah, actually there is, because he is beholden to his teammates, the organization, you know, the expectations that are associated with this football team.
1: Scott Abu does remain on pace to join his teammates at training camp. The veterans report next week on the 28th. 15 and done. That's next. SportsCenter all night. It's ESPN Radio.
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8: 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We're back. We are back. That's we are back.
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1: Fisa Collier with a double-double in a Lynx win in her season debut after being out with her ankle injury. Major League Baseball cracking down on pitch clock issues as Yankees shortstop Jose Caballero found out the win streak extends to 15 for Boston and then ends at 15 for Boston.
5: Here's Duran, who lines one to second, caught by Holiday, and the ball game is over.
20: So the win streak ends at 15, and they do.
5: The fans are clapping as the Red Sox come off the field.
20: And they should. What a run it's been, and we got a season again.
1: Red Sox and Orioles wind up splitting their doubleheader on Wednesday. The call on WEEI. Boston won the first game, drops the second, so the win streak ends at 15. Red Sox manager Chad Tracy.
21: I just think they're, it's something to be proud of, you know. I mean, the big thing is, like, the 2026 Red Sox are at the top of the list as far as a winning streak is concerned. That's a pretty cool accomplishment. But what happened within it, you know, the way that the identity of the team changed within it is the most important, you know. Like, all right, what created that? We're very aware of the quality of the at-bats, the starts, the bullpen work, and the things that we did. It's like, if that's who we are as a team and we keep doing that, we're going to win games, you know. We're going to have a chance to win on a nightly basis. So I think it not only did we run off 15 wins, but we, you know, we found who we are when we're a good baseball team and what we do.
1: Putting together a win streak like that, not easy, and it ends in a doubleheader. ESPN analyst David Ross.
22: Well, it feels like you're never going to lose, and it's just such a good feeling. You come to the ballpark, you got extra energy, and these games, they carry over, you know, that they help you stay on kind of a roll. You feel like you can come back, you stay engaged the entire game. It really feels like you're never going to lose. You're going to find a way to come back. Somebody's going to get the big hit. And on the other side, when you're losing, like some of these teams this year that have kind of gone on these losing streak, multi-game losing streaks, it feels like you're never going to win one again. So this is one of those things that can really bring a lot of belief, and you're trying to convince your front office to buy. And these are great moments when you're in these kind of markets and you get on this kind of run. A lot of fun going on right now in Boston.
6: It is that. 15 is enough. It doesn't matter. They're still going to feel momentum moving forward.
22: Well, yeah, and the doubleheader, you've got to chalk it up to. It's hard to win both sides of the doubleheader, both games of the doubleheader. It's just, you know, it's going to come back to the pack, and you're usually using a starter or some relievers in there that don't have big league time or in AAA for a reason, and you know you're trying to sit a guy and not wear out your guys that have been playing really good, and your lineup's going to be a little bit weaker in an area. Probably, unless you've got a really good matchup that happens to work out in a platoon situation.
1: 15-game win streak ties the Red Sox franchise record, and it ends at 15. SportsCenter All Night, ESPN Radio. Pirates and Yankees also playing a doubleheader on Wednesday. Game one,
23: the 3-1. Bryce Harper.
1: Extends his hit streak to 13 games with his 30th homer of the year. Longest active hit streak in baseball right now. That came in the seventh inning, tying the game. Then the Pirates and Yankees would go to the 10th.
23: Pitcher swung on, lined into left, falling fast, down for a hit, smothered by Bellinger, and it kicks away from him. Nick Gonzalez easily in to score, and Jared Triolo comes through with a big hit in the 10th to put the Pirates in the lead 4-3.
24: Yeah, that's a huge hit.
1: And the Pirates go on to a 5-3 win in the opener. Sports Radio 93.7 The Fan. Gerrit Cole setting season high in innings pitched and strikeouts. 24th game with double-digit strikeouts and no walks. He had 11 strikeouts in his 7 innings of work in the Yankees' 10-inning loss to the Pirates in Game 1. As for Game 2...
23: Volpe lines at the left field of AC. Dominguez being waved home. Here's the throw. An RBI single from Volpe, and with two outs, the Yankees get two big hits, and it's 2-0.
1: Yes, Network with the call. 2-0 would be the final. Max Fried goes 5, striking out 7, allowing 1 hit in his first game since May 13th because of his left elbow issues. ESPN analyst Tim Kirchen.
25: He's a number one starting pitcher, and when he comes back healthy, their starting pitching can match almost any team in baseball. When you can go Gerrit Cole, Max Fried, Cam Schlittler, Will Warren in your rotation, that's what they're going to need to have, because they're not getting Aaron Judge back anytime soon, which means they're not going to score as many runs as we're used to the Yankees doing. So they need Max Fried to be really good when he comes back, and he's such a polished pitcher. He's such a veteran pitcher, pitched in the postseason several times. If he's sharp, their pitching can match just about any team in baseball.
2: And offensively is where they've struggled a little bit since Judge has been out. You haven't seen the slug be there. But Ben Rice, big home run today, get them back in it, not able to pull it out. But hit Judge, Stanton, they're going to need those big boppers that we're used to seeing. But Max Fried really helps out a lot. Going to be able to throw up some zeros. One of the best in the game.
1: And the Yankees get the win over the Pirates. Yankees shortstop Jose Caballero, though, targeted by Major League Baseball, sparking a bit of a discussion. Baseball doesn't like his routine of waiting to acknowledge the pitcher just before the pitch clock reaches 8 seconds. So MLB telling umpires Wednesday to rein him in. And they did that. Gave Caballero a pitch clock violation in the sixth inning. Led to a strikeout and the ejection of the hitting coach. Quote, "He's one of those guys I would yell out from the dugout," said Aaron Boone Wednesday morning. "He was a pest and I didn't like it." That, of course, when he was on the opposing team. Aaron Boone didn't like that. Now he's in his dugout. He's got to stick up for him. SportsCenter all night, ESPN Radio. Cubs falling to the Tigers 5-1 on Wednesday. Dodgers a 9-5 win over the Phillies. Dodgers with their 19th win this season after trailing by multiple runs. Max Muncy, go-ahead, two-run home run in the sixth inning. Dodgers, though, in the spotlight with Shohei Ohtani not doing the pitching, at least for the foreseeable future. How does that affect the MVP race? ESPN's Jesse Rogers and our Buster Olney.
3: You texted me last week asking about what is it going to take for PCA, Pete Armstrong, to get in the MVP conversation. And we were going back and forth about how it would be that Ohtani would regress as a pitcher. It's wide open now, Jesse.
4: Yeah, if he has another month like he did in June, whether it's now, August, September, if he can repeat one more incredible month, because that's what PCA did in June. It was unbelievable. Now we're talking about a real race. Like, it still can't take away from the outings that he had on the mound, Ohtani. But if he doesn't pitch again until, I don't know when, I mean, the playoffs or not at all.
3: Yeah, back him up to September, as the Dodgers tend to do.
4: Then he loses some points in that MVP race. Now, if he goes off offensively, he just might win it that way. But yes, at least now we can have the conversation, because when I texted you and some other people, are like, no chance. As long as Ohtani's pitching, there's no chance. Now, at least there's a chance. The PCA's year has been so impressive because he learned the strike zone seemingly overnight. He went from swinging wildly to taking walks. His OBP went up. Everything has gone up for him. He's playing great defense. He's in the team photo finally. It was a photo of one until this news about Ohtani. So at least there's a chance, but he needs to repeat another huge month.
1: Ohtani missing his start this week, working off the mound. We'll see when he's back on the mound in game action for the Dodgers. Astros hosting the Marlins on Wednesday. Houston grabbing the lead in the bottom of the eighth.
7: There goes Pena, the 1-1, and Alvarez smashes it deep to left center field, racing back on it and looking up. Hernandez, see you later! Through the archway, Yordan Alvarez, a go-ahead two-run homer, and the Astros lead 4-2. Yordan's 34th.
1: KBME, 790 AM, Astros a 5-2 win over the Marlins. Alvarez, the go-ahead home run, his 34th, third go-ahead home run this season in the eighth inning or later. He leads the American League in batting average and Major League Baseball in homers and RBI, leading in the Triple Crown categories. But what does Houston do as we approach the trade deadline? To the guys at PTI.
8: Tony, is Alvarez's stellar season reason enough for the Houston Astros to buy ahead of the August 3rd trade deadline?
9: So we have just established that the American League stinks. So even the fact that Houston is four games or five games under 500, whatever it is, that does not preclude them, that does not disqualify them from making the playoffs. As you say, the Red Sox have the third wild card spot right now. The Astros may be 4.5 behind them. But if you do the math, it's certainly doable with 70 games left, however many games are left. It's certainly doable. But the Astros are not very good. I mean, they're really not. They've won two in a row, and they're still 4-6 in their last 10. They were great, Mike. 8 to 10 year run.
8: They had a long run.
9: They won two World Series.
8: They did.
9: Cheating or not, I mean, they were a great team. And they had, let me just go over some of the names on most of those teams. Alex Bregman, Carlos Correa, Justin Verlander, George Springer, Kyle Tucker, Yuli Gurriel. And at the moment, the only really good player still in Houston is Jose Altuve, other than Alvarez, who got there in 2019. So, I mean, if I ran the Astros, honestly, I wouldn't be considering buying. I might consider trading Alvarez and restocking my entire team because I think he could bring me a bonanza, and they're not very good.
8: Tony, I hear you on all of that, and it's persuasive, except for the part that this is the middle of July. There's too much season to go. The Astros can be as hot in no time as the Red Sox. They just can be. Now, I know you have to gauge the market not for the long run for October 1st, but August 3rd. So we only got, you know, two weeks before that comes up. I hear you on that. But Alvarez, Tony, he's too good for me to give up if I'm the Astros. And I'm in that jumble. By the way, they're only three games out of first place in their division. They don't have to be concerned with the Yankees and it's Tampa. It's doable,
9: but they could go the other way,
8: they
9: too.
8: Could.
9: I mean, they could
8: they
9: get
8: could.
9: Hot or get very, very
8: they
9: cold.
8: They can slide right out of it.
9: Alvarez is having a great year. It is not quite as good as Aaron Judge's year last year, but it is certainly comparable. And Triple Crowns, as you're fond of saying, that we're in July. They're not won or lost in July. They're won and lost in September. You know, and it's not a one-man sport because, Mike, if it was a one-man game, right? Ernie Banks would have had a lot of rings. It's not a one-man game.
1: Trade deadline coming up August 3rd. 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
10: Kalen DeBoer has to win this year.
11: We obviously fell short of our goals, but there are some steps that I felt we took.
12: The big challenge for Kalen is going to be, can I fix all the issues we have on offense? But I do think they have a chance to be a good team.
1: Some lofty expectations for Alabama this season. Also, a couple of quarterbacks under consideration. Senior Austin Mack, sophomore Keelon Russell, coach Kalen DeBoer.
11: Austin, I think, will surprise people when he really gets out and runs because he runs very well. Better, I think, than most people think. Keelon is very versatile that way, you know, has created with his legs, you know, as a high school football player. You can see it at times. It's hard to replicate when you're in practice and a guy's not live and what that might lead to on the football field in a game. But both of them are more than capable. I think they're high-level elite quarterbacks. Fortunately, we have both in our program, and it's going to be a competition that's going to be lead to a tough decision.
1: And as for that decision, ESPN's Heather Dinich.
13: He told our colleague Pete Thamel that he would like to make the decision by the second scrimmage to give whoever he chooses some time to work his way into that starting role. But that one of the defining factors is going to be poise and the ability to move the ball down the field. And certainly Mack's experience in the offense sets him apart a little bit. But DeBoer also said that Keelon can do things with his feet that Austin can't. They both have quick releases and can get the ball out quickly. But one of the things that they really need to do that DeBoer talked about is get that running game going. And if they can do that, that's going to help offset some pressure from whoever's named the starting quarterback.
1: And speaking of starting quarterbacks, Trinidad Chambliss back for one more year at Ole Miss.
15: Come back to Ole Miss. I feel like I wanted to stamp my legacy there. I feel like it was unfinished business. And, you know, things that GMs should know about me is I feel like each year in, each year out, I feel like I've, you know, ultimately gotten better, you know, whether it was at Ferris State and here at Ole Miss. And I'm the ultimate competitor. Put my head down and do whatever it takes to win.
1: And Coach Pete Golding knows there's a lot of hype.
16: You know, individual accolades, in my opinion, come from team success. And so that was a body of work, I think, from last season for both those guys to have really, really unique individual years because of a lot of our really, really good players around them. And I think they'd be the first ones to tell you that. But I do think, you know, a lot of these guys are putting a lot in, and they're working extremely hard, and we demand a lot out of them, that there are some of these individual awards for them that are important to them. And it's not going to take away from what they need to do to win the football game. And I think five will be the first one to tell you that if we need to throw it 60 times to win, let's throw it 60 times to win. And so, you know, your concern always outside looking in is, hey, does this become a distraction? Those two are wired the right way, right? And so I'm not concerned with how they're going to practice and how they're going to prepare. They're going to do everything that they can to win the football game. And they know that's based on their preparation.
1: SEC Media Days putting the conference in the football spotlight this week. Spotlight on one person in the final minute on Wednesday. That's next. SportsCenter All Night continues. It's ESPN Radio.
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2: This is Ty Harris trying to get it back to Clark. 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
3: It's filthy. And the thing is, you got a player in Diamond Miller who has got range 6'1", trying to come out and close out with a hand in the face. 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
3: Caitlin Clark. 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And Diamond Miller is a versatile, long, strong defender, blanketing her, trying to do everything she can to show resistance.
1: 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Caitlin Clark, 27 points in the win.
3: Caitlin, franchise record in scoring. What made you most proud about this win?
4: Yeah, I thought we just started off really well, and we kind of have got off to a couple slow starts in our last couple games, so that was a focus coming in for us tonight, and I thought we shared the ball really well. We played up tempo, and then obviously everybody just had one of those nights where the ball was going through the hoop, and I thought we finished well too.
3: Another double-double for you. How were you able to pick apart the defense?
4: Yeah, I mean, I think just playing up tempo, playing in transition, trying to find my teammates early. Obviously, with the way we're able to make shots, it really opens the floor. It makes it really hard to guard when everybody's knocking shots down, so just really proud of the group, and it's fun to see a lot of people get in and contribute.
3: All-Star Weekend is coming up. What are you most looking forward to?
4: About the All-Star Game? I think I like Chicago. It's a good city. But I'll be excited to get back here with my team, too, and keep this rolling. I think we're playing good basketball right now.
3: Thanks, Caitlin.
1: All-Star Game coming up on Saturday, ABC and Disney+. Meanwhile, on Wednesday, Wings fire. Wings with Paige Becker's back on the court.
6: Portland's going to need to get a defensive stop here. They got themselves back into this thing. Ogumba Wale. Out to Beckers. Sidestep. The three. Connects. Ice in the veins of the Wings.
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0: thanks to a green light on a 3-0 pitch. 97 won the ticket.
1: 3-0 pitch, high fly ball, left center field, deep, back, throw looking up, gone! Ha! You! Lee! Three-run, two-out, three-run home run, 4-1 Tigers in the fourth.
2: Number three.
0: Max Muncy goes 1-for-5, but the one puts L.A. in front en route to their win over the Phillies. AM 570, L.A. Sports.
3: First pitch. Muncy flies the ball left center field. This one's back, and it is out of here! Max Muncy with his third go-ahead homer of the road trip. And this one, number 229, as a Dodger, that pushes him past the Penguin on the franchise home run list.
2: Number two.
0: Back to the W. Liberty, a 10-1 run in the final minute to beat Chicago. Sabrina Ionescu had 9 of the 10 points. Fox 5, New York.
4: Out of bounds play here. It hits Sabrina. She shoots another three. Oh, my goodness!
5: In Sabrina, we trust. In Sabrina, we trust. Get her the rock.
4: Liberty down 3 here. 23 seconds left. SDA in trouble. Looks at Sabrina Ionescu, the hot hand. Tries to create space. Attacks the lane instead.
2: Number one.
0: They couldn't sweep the doubleheader against Baltimore, but they won the opener to match the franchise record win streak. WEEI.
3: 1-1. Chapman throws. Alonso swings and rips one. Too short. Back into by Chang. He plays. He throws to first. In time! Ball game over! The Red Sox have tied the record. Going back to 1901. 15 wins in a row. They win it here today, 6-3. There is magic in the air at Fenway Park.
0: They've dropped the second half of the doubleheader, so the losing streak is at 1. Rays, a 4-2 win over the Blue Jays, who've lost 4 straight. Twins, 10-6 over the Guardians. Nationals all over Colorado.
3: Berg gets set to the belt. The slim right-hander now delivers. Breaking ball hammered high in the air to right center field. This is way back there. It's got a shot out by the fence. It is gone! Luis Garcia Jr. with a 2-run homer into the Nationals bullpen, 5-0 Washington.
0: Nationals Radio Network, Washington an 8-0 shutout of the Rockies. Royals 5-4 over the Giants. Salvador Perez hits number 317. He's tied now with Hall of Famer George Brett for the most in franchise history. That'll do it for SportsCenter All Night. I'm Jay Reynolds. It's Thursday, July 23rd, birthday of Daniel Radcliffe, the guy who, on the big screen, portrayed Weird Al Yankovic. On Sportsmanlike is next at ESPN Radio.
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7: 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The Braves, they took charge. They had a scare, and then they take charge again. We'll get to that. Did baseball have a spy and have him removed? We'll get into that. It's the final day of SEC Media Days. Who's going to have the biggest quote of the day? An SEC coach, he talks to his players, and he teaches them something about respect. Another SEC coach, he coaches up a member of the media, and Stephen A. Smith, he goes after every single one of an SEC fan base. We'll get to that. We reconvene as we have day baseball today. Nobody had to say anything. It looks like we're all assignment perfect. We have on Braves colors, and we will look very good going into the building as we have the final game of Braves and Padres today, 12:15 here on The Fan, and we're going over there for a show trip.
12: Only thing I was concerned is, do you wear a hat or not? I have a couple of Braves hats. I kind of want one of the new City Connect hats. Like, those are more my favorite, kind of the powder blue with the old school A on it. Finn's got like nine.
15: He's got enough for all of us.
10: Yeah, hats for everybody.
12: Hats for bats as well. But that was the only conversation I had with myself in my head. Do I get a hat or not? And I'll be honest, I've got my hats. Like, you probably have yours hung up because you have 912 hats. I've got them in a case. Not a case, just like a, I don't know, just like a, whatever, one of those little Tupperware-looking deals, plastic things. And I just didn't feel like opening it up and going through there. So I said, no hat. I may buy a hat while I'm over there today.
15: Nice.
12: Kelly, you got the Braves basketball jersey?
15: So this was one of Aaron Andrews' line. Do you like it?
12: It's cool.
15: I'm not sure.
12: You want me to try it on?
11: I don't think anybody can get into that but you.
15: This is how much I thought. You know, that would be you. That actually might. I think it might be a little small.
10: What line?
15: But Aaron Andrews. line. She's got her own little sports clothing line. Well, what my thought process, John, similar to yours, I did think about the hat, but two, I knew how cold I'd be in this room. So I wore the jacket, and then I knew how hot it was going to be outside. You know, so I was like, I'm throwing in a tank.
0: We need to call there the Braves to see if we can get you a blankie with a big cursive A on it when you come in here for
15: that's
0: your
15: exactly
0: duties here
15: I
0: in
15: need.
0: The locker room.
16: I think you're overstating how cold it is in here. It's comfortable.
15: There are days it gets pretty chilly in here.
16: But we can control that.
15: We can, but I don't want to make... Listen, I am a team player. You guys know that. And if three of you are uncomfortable to the one, then I need to suck it up. So I would rather you three right. comfortable, and I'll get out my blankie.
0: Yeah, somebody should be able to hook her up with that.
15: We do need you all in sunscreen today. We are going to work on that.
0: Yeah.
15: I'm a
0: no
15: big
0: chance.
15: Sunscreen gal.
0: Somebody's
15: I brought my little one.
12: You got bronzer?
15: The travel one. I didn't bring my Crisco. No.
12: Because if I'm going to put sunscreen on, it's going to have some color base to it.
15: Fair enough.
12: No need to have the SPF 50. Give me the 15 with a little bronzer and get some color.
0: Well, it got hot last night late for the Atlanta Braves. They were in a close game. Then they blew it open late, and then they had to hold on late as it got wild inside of Truist Park, which gets us into our starting five.
7: The stories you'll hear about all day. It's time for today's starting five, presented by United Bankshares. The right partner makes all the difference.
0: Got crazy at the end, but it worked out in favor of the Braves two ways. They get a win 7-6 inside of Truist Park. The issue was they were dominating, and they blew the game open with six runs in their final at-bat. So it looked like it was going to be a laugher, and 1-2-3 inning, even if you give up a couple of runs, would have been all right. All of a sudden, you get a three-run poke. You had a rally from the Padres in the top of the ninth. Raisel Iglesias, who might have had a cigarette and 1 foot out of the door, thinking he was going to have an easy night, has to come out of the bullpen and save the day. And he comes in and does what he does, which is throw a lot of smoke up there, and the Braves get out with the victory. 7-6. Now they wrap up the series today for Dave Baseball and a chance to win the series 3-1 if they can get a victory today.
16: Exciting game. Some serious action late. It was 1-1 for what? Seven innings?
15: Eight. I mean, they were in the bottom of the eighth when they, I guess, all woke up.
16: And then Braves go crazy.
15: Yeah.
16: And Medeiros, who was
12: the boy the other day,
16: yeah. comes in and just bleeps the bed. So fun action late, but you pull it out and they get a chance to either salvage and tie the series or go ahead and win it with Sale on the mound, which is, yeah. I think they're minus 262 today as far as the favorites are concerned. Oh.
15: The guy pitching for the Padres has not been good. He's like 1-something. So,
16: one
15: of those that you look at and you think you know what's going to happen, and then you get a little bit nervous about because you're like, well, are they going to show up on a day game or not?
16: Overwhelming. The highest favorite today is the Braves.
15: Okay.
16: Cleveland's a favorite by minus 143. Blue Jays minus 112. Cardinals minus 123. The Tigers and Royals. Tigers are favorite big in that one. But we are the heaviest favorite today with Chris Sale on the mound. And let's hope to God it comes out.
0: You got everybody involved. How about Brewer Hicklin? He came up with a big hit. You have a situation where Mauricio Dubon is coming up. That guy is just a havoc maker whenever you need something going on. You got some big hits and some big bobs late in that that rally inning in the bottom of the eighth where you played six runs, and it ends up going to the bullpen for a win. Raisel Iglesias picks up save number 20 on the season, even though he almost had a night off, but he goes two-thirds of an inning, and he shuts down the rally. He shuts down the show, and now we got a little help from the Dodgers as the Phillies, they fall last night, yep. So you pick up another game. So that game right there, mark that one on the calendar. That could be one of the big games of the season, a game you had in hand. If you blow that one and the Phillies lose, and you don't use that to gain a game, we'll see how that shakes out at the end of the season.
16: It seems like every game, there's a new person on this team that we have no idea who he is.
15: I told you going into the break that that's the kind of stuff in the second half you just never can account for. And it doesn't mean you don't go if you're Alex, and obviously still stock up on whatever you can. But the Jim Jarvis down the stretch, the Hicklin story. I mean, you can't keep Ronald in the minors once he's ready. But like, this is a great. These two stories are great. It's exactly what you needed in a time frame where maybe you weren't getting it from some of your other guys production wise. And the bottom of the lineup yesterday was 6 of the 14 hits.
17: Wow.
15: And you know, they went into that bottom eighth. 1 for 11, 1 for 12 with runners in scoring position, and then all of a sudden you get Dubon on, Jim Jarvis comes through with a big hit, and then it kind of, you know, these runs start to accumulate.
12: What do you do with Jim Jarvis? Because Ha-Seong Kim also rehabbing with Ronald Acuna. I think he drove in a run yesterday, yeah. Maybe had a couple of hits as well.
16: One hit.
12: Are you putting him back? Because I'm not putting, like I said, I would have cut
16: no,
12: his
16: no,
12: ass.
16: No. Jarvis feels like a, he feels like a, he feels like a spark in the lineup and on the field. I mean, his defense has been legit. 308. No question. You don't do anything if you're Alex and keep him there. You don't bring Ha-Seong Kim up.
15: He can't stay in the minors. And August, there's a cutoff with his rehab assignment. Okay. You can only be so long. So at some point, they have to bring him back here or cut him loose.
12: Well, then cut him loose.
15: Yeah. And
16: what are we doing?
15: I mean, you're probably, to your point, you're not moving Jim Jarvis right now as long as he continues to swing a hot stick, right? Like, you keep him up here. But I don't know how they're going to. I mean, maybe there's a way you bring Ha-Seong Kim back and you sit him on the bench, you know, this or that. But I don't know what they do, but they've got some tough decisions. I mean, Hicklin's another. You're going to see them have to.
12: I mean, Hicklin's
15: let
12: fine.
15: Let him go eventually.
12: Jarvis has been your everyday shortstop.
16: Hicklin's 30 years old, has played 15 Major League Baseball games.
15: I know, it's been a great story. And they've needed some of what he's been able to give him.
0: Yeah. Yeah, he was part of the rally last night.
16: Well, yeah, last night.
15: Awesome. I hear you.
16: Ronald is 2 for 5.
12: Tell your grandkids about it.
16: Exactly.
0: You tell them how you did Ronald Acuna Jr. was going to be doing. That's what you tell the grandkids. How you helped defeat the Padres one night at Truist Park. That's what you tell them.
16: That's exactly what you
0: tell them. But he matters much, and all of this matters much, is still not in the bag for the Braves by a long shot. Still some things that have to be corrected. SEC Media Days, they conclude today as the final day of coaches talking, going to the podiums.
16: First one up.
0: A question or two thrown at them.
16: So first one up today
12: is going to be
16: Lane Kiffin.
12: Is he first?
16: 9:05 a.m.
12: Okay.
16: Yes.
12: Let's go.
16: Brought some guys with him. Then Silverfield, new coach at Arkansas, and then Jeff Lebby,
12: Mississippi State coach.
16: Yeah, this is.
12: And then Steve,
0: the boy. Number one in everything is what they're going to be.
16: Arch Manning in the house
0: as
16: well.
0: Shut it down, yeah. Arch Manning going to be going there. And it is going to be very interesting. You started off with Lane Kiffin. You finish up with Steve Sarkisian.
16: And this is probably silly, but what does Lane Kiffin give us today? Are there any quotable quotes?
12: Oh, yeah, there'll be something quotable.
0: There's going to be a camera on. Come on now. Yeah, he's going to say something. Crack a joke or two. He knows he's going to get the Ole Miss questions.
16: Kirby was already asked about him when he was up there about the group chat and being a troll inside that thing. The storyline with Tennessee and Heupel.
12: Mm-hmm. And the mustard and the golf balls.
16: Yeah, I mean, I bet he's going to have a...
12: They're going to ask him all
16: goodness.
12: Day about Ole Miss. He's going to get asked about leaving, how he left, this, that, and the other. John Sumrall had a quote. I don't remember if it was yesterday or beforehand, because remember, he left Tulane, but he stayed all the way through. And I think somebody asked him yesterday about leaving Tulane, and he said any program that wouldn't allow him to coach in the postseason, he wasn't taking the job. Now, Florida was different. They were 4-8. It's not like they had to worry about much. They had nothing but time to wait for John Sumrall to take the job, where LSU was, you know, getting ready for a bowl, and Ole Miss was obviously going to the playoffs. But John Sumrall, a very different thought process than Lane Kiffin.
16: Was he the one with the phone went off in his interview? That was classic. We'll hear it. And when I tell you, when you go into a meeting in an NFL locker room, unless you're Raheem Morris and he's the head coach, you are terrified of a phone going off. I mean, terrified.
12: I don't. Has their phone on ring?
16: Oh, yeah, it depends on what's going on. Like,
12: depend. My phone is never on ring ever. It's on vibrate at all times.
16: No, I don't like that.
0: You need the audio.
16: I'm doing like.
15: What is yours on right now?
12: It's on vibrate.
15: No.
16: Well, I slept last night, so I didn't change it. It's on vibrate. But, like, when I get home or if I'm driving, I'll miss all kinds of texts or calls if I don't have it
12: on. You don't have it hooked through your car? Because
16: you know what? I do not.
12: Okay, that's the problem. So
16: that is the problem.
12: Mine's on vibrate, but if it rings in the car, it rings throughout the car.
16: If I'm doing work in the house, got to vacuum, wash the dishes, do whatever, I try to turn it on so I don't miss anything.
12: If I got the vacuum on, I'm not going to hear it anyway.
15: I vacuum with my earbuds in.
12: I do that,
15: that
12: as well.
15: That are connected to my phone. So if I need to pick up, I would.
16: Disgusting.
15: There's ways to get around this, Finn. We got to work on this for you.
12: It should not have
15: so
12: your radio.
15: So you can be accessible without having it on.
16: What's the big deal if I have my phone on?
12: I'll say, and as big as your house is, if it's in one room, you're not hearing it in the other room anyway.
0: How far should you be from your phone? You got a wife. You got kids. You got grandkids. Your phone should always be near you.
16: Well, if I have like, no, it's fine.
12: All right.
16: But it's interesting. I have it on more than you guys, apparently.
0: Yeah, mine's rarely on.
15: Mine's on
12: never
15: do not disturb almost all the time.
16: Look at you.
15: D&D.
0: He's not changing.
15: I saw a funny
12: You're
15: like
12: a millennial is what you are, Gen Z-er.
15: Yeah, I saw a funny meme or whatever you want to say about it. Do you guys remember we used to buy ringtones and now we have our phone constantly off?
12: Yes.
16: That's funny.
12: That was amazing.
15: It was like hysterical.
12: I had ringtones for like
15: buying ringtones.
12: Each person or each group of friends had different ring. Like, all right, like if my Miami buddies called it would be the Miami fight song. If it, you know, if it was some of my boys here, it might be Jeezy. But yeah, I've had the same ringtone for 25 years, and I don't use it. Mm-mm. It just never comes on. Any guess what my ringtone is?
0: I would think in a thousand guesses.
12: It has nothing to do with Miami. I would say
0: the Miami Hurricane fight song.
12: No, it does not. That is not on there.
16: Will Smith, welcome to Miami.
12: Absolutely not.
15: It's going to be the guy, Super Bowl guy.
0: Yeah.
12: Bad Bunny? No.
15: Bad Bunny.
12: I said it's been there for 25 years, so it's none of those.
15: Oh, I don't know. But
12: I have a Michael Myers Halloween ringtone.
16: Oh, yeah, you do. I've heard it.
15: Oh, that is funny.
12: Which, when you have a first date with somebody and that ringer would go off, check, please. I'm going to go home.
0: And that is our starting five.
16: Hey, real quick.
12: That might be our slice of life. What's your ringtone?
16: There you go. The Braves, I don't even know what mine is. The Braves pitched a scoreless fourth inning yesterday to get the dub. They're up 2-1 in the series. 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
0: All right, coming up, has the most powerful man in the SEC been misquoted? You'll hear him next here in the Locker Room on The Fan.
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5: 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Braves get a win over the Padres 7-6. They scored six runs in the bottom of the eighth and then had to hold on in the ninth to get the win. Dylan Lee in relief gets the dub. Today it's going to be a 12:15 first pitch right here. We'll show trip action for the locker room at 11 o'clock. Your Ford lead. I'll show Chris Sale going to get the ball. Good news. Phillies fall to the Dodgers 9-5. Braves now with a four-game lead in the NL East. SEC Media Days wraps up today. Two big names on the board. Lane Kiffin, Steve Sarkisian. We're your home of the Atlanta Braves. 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
15: Fan channel. Yeah, I gotta hop on there.
6: They are up, ready to go every morning. They're here before we get here.
15: Yeah, sometimes good morning.
6: Yeah. They are.
15: To all that are on and awake at this hour.
6: A fervent fan base within the locker room. We talked to a man who has a lot of questions and a lot of things on his plate yesterday at SEC Media Days. SEC Commissioner Greg Sankey joined us. He is the most powerful man in the SEC, but has he been misquoted about what's going to be going on with the SEC and maybe breaking off to go to the NCAA? We got into a conversation with him about that and other things, and we'll give you a chance to hear that now, as we are thankful to be joined by the commissioner.
8: It's good to be with you. Thank you.
6: How would you best describe the relationship between the SEC and the NCAA? Your quotes about a potential difference in how we might watch football in the future certainly has taken legs. How would you describe what has been going on between the SEC and the NCAA?
8: Well, I think it's been normal conversations. I don't think it's been anything turbulent. I was asked on Monday, so this was not part of my remarks, but I was asked if there are, it's real that there are conversations, and the individual asking me the question used the word breakaway. And my answer actually didn't speak to the issue. It spoke to the frustrations that exist. And that's been true, I think, over time with any national organization or even with a conference office, frustrations exist. And that produces people asking, hey, there has to be a better way. I've never contemplated that as some kind of breakaway. That's a phrase that others use. I do think we're at a time when, you know, even as you talk with the introduction about progress, we have to make progress on meeting new expectations that exist. We have to adapt systems that have seemed to work well. We have to have a governance system that doesn't just sit there and try to protect old rules, but adapts to an environment where litigation takes place all the time. We have a waiver process nationally that's incredibly confusing and leads to litigation. So I think those are the right sort of issues to be talking about. And I think our folks are also right to ask about, hey, there has to be a better way.
5: Commissioner, when you talk about frustrations from a conference level, what are the biggest frustrations and what are the possible solutions you guys talk about to make the game better than it is right now?
8: Well, the game itself, I think, is in the game of football is in a healthy position when we kick off until we conclude a game. And then we have all these conversations about transfers and tampering and name, image, and likeness and revenue sharing where, to a certain extent, I think people just kind of their eyes roll back in their heads and they become, just bored by the conversation. So I'm looking forward to actually talking about the games. But we have to, outside the lines, improve how we manage college athletics. And there are limits to that. We have state laws that create variances based on geography, not based on the right kind of philosophy. We have litigation that takes place where outcomes, when people complain about the number of transfers that take place, well, that's really the outcome of a court case involving an NCAA rule. So we have to get to the point of having a national standard, and that's what brings Congress into the conversation, because congressional action can provide a national standard where eligibility rules are consistent from state to state, where recruiting policies are consistent state to state, where transfer policies can be consistent state to state. And I think that will help improve the atmosphere around the game and can eliminate some of the discussion that I described as kind of being pretty dull and boring for folks rather than talking about the performances and the games themselves.
1: A couple new rules implemented in SEC football. If you could comment on those real quick, specifically the targeting suspension and why you guys did that. Thought it was important to keep the kid on the field or on the sideline and also not get suspended unless you're a multiple-time offender.
8: That's an NCAA football rule change. Okay. So we presented, I saw that note that some people commented it was our rule change. That's an NCAA football rule change that we supported. We supported it first and foremost because there has been behavioral change in the way coaching techniques are presented to players and how the helmet is or is not used in tackling. And I think we can make this change based on the fact the trends in the game around head contact, that targeting, the old kind of spearing attitude, that those things have been generally removed. I think the penalty was seen as harsh. I think what's ironic is you watch World Cup and somebody gets kicked in the shins or their ankle stepped on and there's a red card. They're kicked out of a game and suspended. And that's almost accepted, except in that one circumstance. And here we're talking about head-to-head contact, right, and targeting where the neck and the head are at risk. And so there's still accountability. There's still a penalty. It's just not the carryover piece. And I think we're at a time when at least experimenting with that adjustment is appropriate given the behavioral change.
27: SEC Commissioner Greg Sankey joining us here in the locker room via the Loud Security Systems Newsmaker live from SEC Media Days in Tampa, Florida.
15: I'd love to, Greg, kind of piggyback on what you were talking about managing college football. I've seen you allude to in some of the quotes the calendar year and the challenges that are obviously presented still to this day. Are we getting closer, in your opinion, to a system that works when it comes to that specifically and how it lines up with the, whether it be the portal or the important games naturally at the end of the season? Where do you feel like things stand with that?
8: That's a question that has like existed for time in memoriam, as they say. And I say that, it's a very relevant question. The CFP expansion from 4 to 12 was held up by one of our colleague conferences who said, we won't vote yes until there's what they called a holistic solution for college football. Well, we really didn't change anything around the calendar. And so the complexities that exist fundamentally began with our academic calendars. And we are football teams on university campuses, and we should be unapologetic, but recognize that we have quarter schools, we have semester schools, we have universities that begin classes in early August, some that begin in early September, and that creates variances that we have to manage through. I do think that we can better align some key decision dates. We thought adding a December early signing period would be problematic because it would accelerate coaching transition. And once that was adopted, lo and behold, what do we have? Early coaching transition. It's like we forget when Nick Saban was hired at Alabama, his hiring took place in early January, the day of the national championship game that year. Now, everything has to be done by basically the last week of November, first week of December, and that creates the turmoil we've experienced over the last few years. So I think aligning decision dates better can help us deal with the calendar. we have discussions about, well, the CFP should end earlier. And the American Football Coaches Association came out with a recommendation that we end the season no later than January 8th. Well, you know what's great about that statement is they have no responsibility for making decisions on when games are played. They can just make the observation. Right. Perhaps we'd all like to get the season done, but when you look at December and when the NFL schedules games on Saturdays, the Army-Navy game, if we expand the playoff, what happens with conference championship games has to be answered. And then we use January 1 as a special day for college football where the Rose Bowl is played. We have three of our quarterfinals that day, one typically the night before. You need to rest and recover, and that puts our championship game later. But once we got to the championship game, nobody was complaining about the date. They were all excited about the game. So I do think there are opportunities to improve the calendar. I think we have to kind of put what we think is a little bit of gamesmanship aside and say, let's make good decisions for football, and we'll sign we sign that makes sense for the game, not just for our little parochial interests. And then we all have to acknowledge that there are some traditions worth honoring that create some calendar complexities for us all.
7: Speaking of traditions, discussions about the future of the SEC championship game continue amongst fans and are presented to coaches. What would have to change for the conference to seriously consider eliminating or restructuring one of the biggest events the conference has?
8: In some ways, the expansion to a 12-team playoff and some of the changes nationally in conferences has created the question, is a conference championship game a disadvantage? Now, nobody has acted to do anything different. Remember, we led the nation in creating the championship game, and others followed. If the CFP expands substantially, I think that creates the need to make a really important and hard decision one way or another about our conference championship games. We have contracts and relationships in Atlanta that are special. We have an event that I think is the greatest conference championship game that exists. Our tradition and our culture expects that. And so I don't over-predict the direction of change. I know we'll have a game in 26, and we'll have to see what happens with the CFP expansion, where our conference comes down on expansion before we make any decisions about the future of the conference championship game.
1: Very nice. You got any marathons in your near future? You still doing that?
7: Yeah, we're going to run.
8: I wish. I knocked out 4.5 miles on Saturday.
15: Good for you.
8: In fact, I forgot to tell people I ran one here in Tampa probably 15, 16 years ago. In the middle of which there was a pouring down rainstorm.
7: You and I are the long-distance runners here in this conversation. What would you recommend, now that I've completed the Peachtree Road Race, a 10K 3 years in a row, what would you recommend for my teammates to get prepared for next year's race?
8: Get a training plan. Those are easily accessible. And you know what? You're going to wake up the first day, and you'll be excited about following that training plan. And the second day, be like, I really don't want to do it. I'll be honest with you. The way I got to marathons is I did that 10K, and then I did a 15K, and then a half marathon. I will say a half marathon's not a bad distance. You can walk the next day, typically.
7: Yeah, you can walk a 10K, too. Well, thanks, which is what I did. Thanks for your time, Commissioner. We're always gracious when you spend time here in Atlanta, and everybody's excited for football in the SEC for 2026.
8: Yep, it's a great city, and we appreciate the relationships we have in Atlanta.
7: We thank Commissioner Sankey every time he joins us here in the locker room. All right, coming up, the Braves, they move further away from the Phillies, and there is no doubt we only see one of these in baseball every so often. We'll get to that with 3 Up and 3 Down with Kelly Crum when we return here in the locker room on The Fan, 680 and 93.7 FM.
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2: 1-2 pitch. Got him looking, strike three. That was a very bumpy ride, but the Braves land it, and they put it in the win column. I mean, that was a white-knuckle thrill ride there at the end. And fortunately, the Braves hold on and win it by a final score of 7-6 for the Padres in the ninth. They scored five runs on four hits, a walk, and no one left. And the Braves survive, and they win it by a final score of 7-6.
7: A little turbulence on final approach, as you heard Ben Ingram allude to. Braves score six in the bottom of the eighth. Five runs are what the Padres scored in the top of the ninth, but the Braves win 7-6 in a wild affair. That's the beauty of baseball. You might get six runs in the middle of the game, might get six runs in the first inning, and then you might mess around and get 11 runs in the final two frames of hitting. It's a locker room on the Fan, 680 and 93.7 FM. We'll get a chance to hear from John Sumrall, who dresses down a member of the media. He coaches him up. Coaches him just like he would coach one of his players. And we'll hear from a coach who could be involved in a tampering case. Talk about what happens when tampering goes on. That'll come up in about 10 minutes. But first, Kelly Kroll, she'll tell us about the Braves. She'll tell us about something you don't see too often. And she'll tell us about who the toughest hombre on the planet is. He's a baseball player as we go three up and three down.
0: Kelly's got all the bases covered.
2: Got him swinging, strike three.
0: Time for three up, three down. 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
15: Yeah, Braves hang on last night. Exciting game, and we'll start in the division. The defensive side, we saw for the first time a play this season by one of the NL East members, being the Marlins. And playing Houston, Altuve at the dish, two on and nobody out in the bottom of the eighth. Take a listen to this, guys. Maybe not. Marlins, sorry, triple play. I guess we don't have, I didn't go through sound, so that's my fault, Lear. So the Marlins, first ever triple play of the season. Run around the bags, and interestingly, okay, awesome. Let's take a listen.
21: On ball to third. Oh, baby. There's one. There's two. There's three. A triple play.
22: Yay. Perfectly done.
21: Leo Jimenez starts a triple play for the Marlins to retire this side here in the bottom of the eighth. It was tailor-made.
15: Certainly.
23: Tens of people were
15: How about
23: going
15: that?
23: Crazy
15: yeah, there. Tens of people. Well, here's the deal. They did end up losing that game, too, still. That was a fun one, but they've now dropped eight in a row, okay?
23: So make it, two make it and a eight. Clean nine.
15: Nine oh, in a row. Nine last night. Yeah. Okay, so there you go. And it drops them to, are they 7.5 or full, even more now?
23: They are full eight games back. Remember, full they were three games back right before the All-Star
15: yes?
23: break.
15: Yes. So, but just a game and a half out of the wild card.
23: Mm-hmm.
15: So are you buying or selling? This is the trend a little bit. Okay, speaking of the NL East, the Phillies, we liked it last night. Fall to the Dodgers once again. So they lost two of three, but Tuesday's game, oof, hurt a lot more than last night, I would imagine, because Philly was trailing by one, okay? In the bottom of the ninth, they have two runners on, second and third, with just one out, and they have their all-star Brandon Marsh, who's been terrific in the first half at the dig. And Braves Country, I think you'll enjoy this. One more time, we take a listen. And if not, I can just go through it. JT Realmuto ran himself into a double play.
7: What was he thinking?
15: I don't
7: just
15: know.
7: Just go to third base.
15: I don't know.
7: It's literally, there's nothing more frustrating than when major leaguers don't do the basics.
15: Yeah.
21: Off the hands, over to third. Oh, they got Crawford caught.
22: Not that matter.
7: Oh, no, JT.
21: Oh, JT's in trouble now. Oh, JT is out at second base.
1: JT's almost in on third base.
7: Third. What was he thinking?
1: Just stay there.
23: But he says, oh, no, that it doesn't matter. I love to hear them suffer.
15: Yeah, right? And then they're like, well, what was he doing? I don't know if he thought Crawford in that rundown could buy him. I don't know what he was thinking, but he didn't either because he spoke after the game. I'm giving him credit. And he's like, you can't do that. Can't do that in a big moment. But anyway, Philly now four back. Am I right, John, of the Braves? So Philly four back of the Braves. Okay, over in the AL East, I wouldn't normally bring this up except that it's something that hasn't happened in 80 years. Boston yesterday had a doubleheader. They won game one, which we don't even need the sound layer. They won game one, and it was a 15-game winning streak at that point. Something they hadn't done since 1946. So to put that in perspective too, an 8-game win streak, excuse me, it's only the 8th time a 15-game win streak has happened since 1961, which we call the expansion era, right? So the most recent coming in 2021 when the Cardinals had 17. So I only bring that up because they, John, on June 24th, were 32-46, the Boston Red Sox. They were for sure sellers. They were in the bottom of the AL East. They were way out of the wild card. And guess what? They're not now, guys. They're not. They're third in the wild card. In other words, and not also selling at the moment.
23: Guess we won't get Sonny Gray. That's what you're telling me.
15: It's just this is what's going on around right now. All of these teams like are still kind of hanging around. And anyway, cool story at Wrigley. I saw this a lot when I was there and thought I'd pass it along. Kevin McGonigal, of course, of the Detroit Tigers, has had a insane rookie season, but it's kind of like a little bit of a hazing deal. They don't want to call it that. Instead, they call it a tradition, but they dress up their rookies in full uni and send them like a half mile across the street to go do Starbucks coffee run together. And they had six of them doing it, and they had 34 coffee orders that he had to put in. And the best part, though, there was a veteran that hung around so that he could hand him the credit card, because McGonigal's going to get stuck with that one big dinner at the end of the year.
7: One drop of coffee, Rook, you're going right back there to redo the order.
15: That's exactly right.
23: You need a box carrying all that.
15: 34. There were six of them, and they had bags and all the things, but it's pretty funny.
23: I was just saying, the way people order Starbucks, I need a frappe, mappe, dappy with extra whip, two drizzles of caramel. Like, it's ridiculous. Just get a doggone coffee.
15: And they made them really hard. AJ Hinch said he made it as hard as he possibly could.
1: Of course
15: he did.
1: Caramel?
23: I don't know. I don't drink coffee, so I...
1: It's a caramel. It's caramel. It's a city it's in caramel. California.
23: It's caramel.
7: You're in the South. It's caramel.
1: I know what it is. Caramel.
15: Oh, man, it's caramel.
1: You said caramel.
15: Carmel.
1: Okay. Doesn't matter. Carmel.
15: Anyway, Marietta yesterday, away from Carmel. President Trump doing his thing. We won't get into the political
23: down
15: side
23: the
15: of
23: hall.
15: It, but Brian Snicker and Braves contingency on hand, and the chop broke out. And Snit stepped up to the podium, and I felt like Braves Country, if you missed this, you would like what the former manager had to say.
3: Mike and I presented President Trump with one of our 4th of July 250th anniversary jerseys that the team wore over that weekend. And I just wanted to tell President Trump that we're going to be back in Washington about a year from now. We're going to give him another world championship jersey.
1: Look at you.
3: Thank you.
15: How about that?
1: My man.
15: How about that?
1: And, that's awesome.
15: It was pretty funny.
1: On a shot.
15: That's exactly right. And we certainly
1: if
15: hope
1: they
15: so.
1: Win it?
15: They've got the...
7: I had a ball right here.
1: What's up?
7: We had a ball right here. Running through the streets.
23: Yeah.
7: Acting like
23: champagne.
7: Kids. High-fiving kids in the middle. We're going to have another parade.
23: And we did have to chase the van down at one point.
7: We'll know how to do the parade. We'll make some tweaks to the parade next time when we go through Atlanta and Cobb County.
23: Slow it down. Yeah. It's the number one. We went through downtown Atlanta in 3.5 minutes.
1: It's like trying to get to the battery. Trying to get to the battery.
23: Paper booking.
1: Classic.
23: So, I didn't realize how fast we were going until we went back and watched it. I was like, this doesn't feel right. They had me as man on the street. They said, jump out and do it. I went to stop and talk to somebody. The van was 3 blocks down the road. Stu, hey, yo, back here, bro.
15: If they were keeping up with the bus, it's no wonder, because that bus for the first half went way too fast. Those poor guys, it was like whiplash for them on the bus. So
23: it was a little chilly, too.
15: It was, definitely. I saved this till the end because I knew it was going to be a little painful for you guys to talk through this. But the A's rookie, Joshua Kuroda Brower, hit a 416-foot home run on Monday, and then later fouled one off in an area that very much hurts for gentlemen. I'm just going to let you listen to the call.
7: No, no.
4: Carota Grauer swings on the first pitch and fouls it off of himself. He's still down. That might have caught him on the inner leg.
6: Yeah, it did.
4: Maybe even higher. What do you see here, Dallas?
6: Oh.
23: Yeah, that'll hurt.
4: He's still down.
6: Yeah, he is.
23: Yeah, I don't know that that's much an ice pack can take care of.
4: I don't really know what the protocol for this would be.
6: Yeah, ice.
23: Catch your breath.
6: Prayer.
4: He's on his feet now.
6: Stomach ache.
4: He's going to put the helmet on, grab the baseball bat, maybe a few dry swings, and it looks like he will come up with no balls and one strike. Runner going, Carota Grauer lines it into right center,
15: and base hit.
4: Butler to third.
15: To your point, you talk about a hump. I know, right? I mean, he was waiting for it.
23: 100%.
15: He was setting that up all. But you talk about a tough hombre. So the A's did announce that yesterday he underwent surgery for a ruptured testicle.
7: Oh, no. Man, 100%. Finished the at-bat and got a hit. Not completely
15: unbelievable.
6: It really is unbelievable.
15: 10 days.
6: Staying there and swinging
7: the toughest man in America.
15: But these guys not wearing cups. You brought it up the other day, home team. They just don't. They don't. Very few do
7: it
15: anymore.
7: Football players and baseball players. I just don't get it. I mean, I get it. You know, now you know you're playing Little League 40 years ago. You got rocks in the infield. You had to worry about something taking a funny bout. The way these things are groomed, you know, the infielders don't have to worry about it. But man, I don't know how football players with might actually get kicked. Mm-mm. They don't even wear the jock straps anymore. They're just out there free willing it.
6: No, they're not free. You have compression shorts on.
7: Well, the shorts, but
6: you
23: and that holds things into place.
6: 100%.
7: Yeah. Are you protected?
15: That's
7: holding stuff into place.
6: 12 years
7: and protecting you.
6: Okay, 12 years. Right. Depending on who you ask.
15: So
6: in the NFL,
7: never. You had four kids, so you had no problems.
6: Never.
15: I want.

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4: 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Braves with a wild win. They scored six runs in the bottom of the eighth and then gave up five runs in the top of the ninth. They hold on and beat the Padres. 7-6 was the final score there. Dylan Lee gets the win in relief. 12:15 today, going to be your first pitch as they look for the series win. 11 o'clock forward leadoff show. Chris Sale going to get the ball against Griffin Canning, who has one more win than our show does. Phillies fall to the Dodgers 9-5. Braves now have a four-game lead in the NL East. SEC Media Days wrapping up today. The two big names, Lane Kiffin and Steve Sarkisian. We'll talk to Matt Moscona coming up next here on The Fan.
5: 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We'll hear from Pete Golding, John Sumrall, and Stephen A. Smith had choice words for fans of the SEC coming up in about 10 minutes. But first, we'll talk to a man who will be in the room when a man is up first today. He is a guy who covers sports around the South and is a guy who is a friend of the show. He's locked on. LSU host Matt Moscona joining us here in the locker room via the Loud Security Systems Newsmaker line. Matt, thank you so much for joining us here in the locker room.
6: Hey, guys, good morning. Great to be with you.
5: You get to be up first, and so does Lane Kiffin gets to be up first as he's the first coach to go last for SEC Media Days. How would you describe what's going on with all of the other coaches so far, and what do you think the atmosphere will be when Lane Kiffin takes the microphone today?
6: Interestingly enough, I think Pete Golding sort of stole the show, the other half of the LSU-Ole Miss love affair that went down this or went sour this past November, December. But I think from Lane Kiffin's perspective today, everybody's sort of wondering, is he going to be performative? Is he going to maybe be a little subdued? And I guess it's interesting because, you know, Lane is a famous coach in large part because of his social media presence, but he's been dark on social media the last 2 months. He has not tweeted or posted on Instagram, and that's an oddity for him to not be in the spotlight. So it's going to be interesting to see if he creates the waves, makes the headlines, because he will have the opportunity. I mean, he's going to be asked plenty about leaving Ole Miss, about that roster, about tampering, about all of those things that Pete Golding, I think, handled very well a day ago, and Lane's going to have his opportunity today.
4: Matt, our media brethren down there can make things uncomfortable for people. How much do you think they press Lane Kiffin about that decision to leave? Because obviously that's the big story surrounding Lane and Ole Miss and all that stuff that's coming up later this year.
6: I think people will ask. I think Lane is going to say the same thing he said all along. And to his credit, he has been consistent with that. Effectively saying two things can be true at the same time, that he loved his time at Ole Miss. It was the right thing for him at that time. But he wanted a new challenge and was ready to move on. And so I think that's probably where he'll go. I think maybe the more interesting part for all of us watching and listening today is going to be whether or not he bends on the roster construction. If he talks about the dollar spend, if he talks about the pursuit of some of those Ole Miss players. Like I asked Kiwan Lacy, the Ole Miss running back, just a day ago, did you ever really consider LSU? And he paused and just said no, like a one-word answer, when it's just that's just not true. I mean, a lot of those guys were on the hook to follow Lane to Baton Rouge, and then Ole Miss beat Georgia. And that changed everything because the portal opened the next day, and those guys weren't leaving Ole Miss in the middle of a playoff run. And so Lane had to pivot to build his roster the way he did. So I think everybody with enough time having passed has been coached to say the right thing. But if you keep getting asked the same question 100 times over a course of 4 or 5 hours today, do you slip and get a little creative about the way you might answer it differently? So I'll be curious, but Lane's pretty... I say that, like, in the little bit that we've gotten to know him, I just think he's a very cunning and very calculated person. He's generally 3, 4, 5 steps ahead of everyone else. So I'm sure he's got his plan with whatever he's going to say and do today.
5: Matt Muscoda joining us. He's the host of After Further Review, part of the Locked On LSU set up for ESPN as well. 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
7: Matt, with that being said, it will be interesting to see how many questions until someone does decide to further the narrative and ask him about the roster construction you just brought up at LSU. What are the biggest question marks for him this season surrounding that and the success that they can or, you know, will be striving to have?
6: Yeah, it's impossible to start anywhere other than Sam Leavitt. And listen, this is a both an on-the-field and off-the-field question because when Lane was pursuing Sam Leavitt, there was a very uncomfortable moment where, and there's photos of this, where Lane and Sam Leavitt were at an LSU basketball game when Leavitt was on his visit, and it was icy. I mean, like, Leavitt's on his phone, looks bored and disinterested, and that was coinciding with Damon Williams, the Washington quarterback, flirting with going in the portal, and all the talk was that was LSU's pursuit of Damon Williams. And so Leavitt left without committing to LSU, and then Lane hopped on a plane and caught Leavitt at the airport in Knoxville before he went to Miami. It was sort of like, you know, Say Anything, the 80s rom-com vibes, like holding the, you know, John Cusack holding the speaker over his head. I mean, that's what that felt like. Like Lane, I mean, he had to go get his quarterback. And ultimately he did, but the other part of it is Sam Leavitt had a Lisfranc injury a year ago at Arizona State, missed half the season. He did not participate in spring. So, you know, we all know whatever Lane Kiffin's team in offense is going to be, it's going to revolve around Sam Leavitt operating at his highest ability. And every bit of information I've gotten within the program is that Leavitt's 100%. He's fully participating this summer, and that's great news. But I also watched that offense in spring without Sam Leavitt, and it was rough at times. So they need him not only to be healthy, but hit the best version of himself if this LSU roster, which they've spent upwards of $50 million on, is going to get to the college football playoff.
8: What are the expectations for a team like this that just gets kind of thrown together through the portal, through transfers, through guys that are there, a new coach? Have they bought into the culture that they're trying to build? I've heard people talk about it's like championship or bust. It's hard to build a program and a winning culture in year one. What is your take on what this team is supposed to do this year?
6: Well, they better make the playoff. Oh. It's the Kurt Cignetti ruined it for everybody. I mean, he took over a job at a program that had lost more games than any team in the FBS in history. And then year one goes 11-1 in Indiana, and then year two wins the national championship. Like, nobody has an excuse anymore. He did it at Indiana. So, you know, you're Lane Kiffin, and you've been given this $50 million roster, and they've given him everything nobody at LSU has told Lane Kiffin no. Guys, they were going to spend, I'm told, that $25 million on the roster. That was going to be the budget. They effectively doubled that number because every time that another player went in the portal they wanted, they went full bore after they made it happen. So you give Lane Kiffin everything that he asked for, his assistant coaches, his support staff members, every player he wanted. Guys, they got three of the top five players in the portal. This regardless of position, three of the top five in the portal. Yeah, with that comes immediate expectation, and that's justified. Gone are the days where a new coach comes in taking over a bad situation and needs time to rebuild it. The portal and NIL allows immediate turnarounds, and that's the expectation for Lane Kiffin this year.
4: One of the big names they got in the portal, Jordan Seaton, the big offensive tackle that they brought over from Colorado. Was that video real the other day of him flirting around with his girl and buying a purse and doing all this other stuff? What do you expect from him? Because I had heard mixed reviews as far as what his blocking acumen was at Colorado.
6: Yeah, he's a unit. And to his great credit, I think we have this question, guys, all the time with NFL guys right around the draft is, okay, will money change the person? Like, what does a young person do when they get broke off? And that's something that I think NFL GMs and front office, they work so hard to try to figure that out throughout that pre-draft process. I think the same thing is true now with some of these guys in college. And, you know, the reports are Seton got $4 million. So, obviously none of that is public, and so we don't know that definitively. I believe that information is close to accurate. And he didn't rest on his laurels. He went to work. I mean, that guy, if you look at before and after photos from the time he committed to now, I mean, he has turned himself into, I mean, he has lost weight around the belly. He has put on good weight. He's bigger. As a guy who has, you know, fancies himself as maybe a top 10 pick, maybe the first tackle off the board next year. And the way I look at it is that's a, Jordan Seaton is an insurance policy for LSU's biggest investment. Sam Levitt's the biggest investment, and he's got to be healthy and he's got to be right for LSU to be whatever they're going to be. We already talked about that. You get the left tackle to protect the quarterback. That was an expensive insurance policy to keep Sam Levitt upright and functioning at his highest this year.
9: He is Matt Moscona. He is the host of After Further Review, 104.5 FM in Baton Rouge, also part of the Locked On LSU Network, joining us here in the locker room via the Loud Security Systems Newsmaker
8: Matt,
9: Line.
8: Matt, have you had a favorite interview that you've gotten contact with, a coach that you've had a chance to catch up with at SEC Media Days? What's your kind of big moments that you've had so far since you've been down there?
6: I tell you, I'm a little bit of a nerd when it comes to the business of sports. Mm-hmm. And I had a chance earlier this week to talk to Roger Denny, who's Oklahoma's new AD. Mm-hmm. And he's a fascinating guy because he's not even a coach or a player. They brought their athletic director. But he came from the private sector where he worked as a corporate attorney and only about 4 or 5 years ago jumped into athletics administration at Illinois and now is the AD at Oklahoma. And when you talk about an era where everyone is trying to figure out how to generate new revenue to keep up with all the rising expenses associated with rosters, I mean, he was very candid, said their goal, they need to raise $50 million in annual in recurring revenue. And so, I mean, when you're talking about roughly a $200 million athletic department, you're talking about, you know, a quarter of that increasing every year. So I thought he was a fascinating guy to talk to about some of the ways and methods they're going about trying to raise new revenues to keep up, and is very candid. I mean, that they're trying to keep up with growing expenses in this era, which everyone is trying to figure out how to do.
9: Can they win this way? And I asked that to ask, look, Lane Kiffin can coach, but trying to buy your way, which you have to do to some degree, but you still also have to recruit, build a culture. Can they win this way, dropping him into LSU, all the money they poured in, still the gauntlet of the SEC, the other SEC teams and coaches that are going to be playing at an elite level? Can they win this way soon and very soon with Lane Kiffin as the head coach of LSU?
6: It's got to. And I think there's enough examples in college football today of the rapid turnarounds. But the key is, look, I'll give you a contrast. Look at LSU a season ago. You know, Brian Kelly was a guy who believed in doing it the old school way. Build and develop in the high school ranks, maybe supplement in the portal. And a year ago, their feet were to the fire. They went all in, had the number one portal class a season ago. And they went 7-6. They missed on a bunch of those guys, and it didn't work. So if you want a degree of confidence from Lane Kiffin this year, it's the fact that he did it the last 6 years at Ole Miss. I mean, he's the self-proclaimed portal king, but he is for a reason. I mean, he took a Division II quarterback, I mean, from Ferris State and turned him into a Heisman contender. So, I mean, this is the era that Lane is sort of built for. He is a far more transactional than relational coach, and I could argue nobody's done it better than him. And so that's why LSU was willing to pay what they did for him for this roster, because it was more, the way that I had one person at a booster at LSU describe it to me, it was more expensive not to fire Brian Kelly, to keep him. They couldn't afford not to fire him. Because looking at empty seats and empty suites, they had to go make a change because they have to win in football to support everything else. And so that's going to be the expectation this year immediately and perpetually for Kiffin and Baton Rouge.
4: Matt, does he have a little bit of leeway because of how good? Just hear out what I'm saying here.
6: Okay.
4: Leeway on the offensive side because of how loaded that defense is. Whit Weeks is down there. DJ Pickett is a stud in the secondary. Like, do you think he's got a little bit of time where that defense can carry until the offense gets going?
6: Yeah, the hard part, it's a fair question. And Lane even said during spring, look, there was one. Lynn gave us a ton of access in spring, and we got to watch. This is unheard of in college, but we got to watch scrimmages 11-on-11 in Tiger Stadium. I mean, we got to watch a lot. And there were days where the offense was bad. There was one day where the offense had 10 possessions. It was first, second, and third unit, but it was 10 possessions. They had 5 interceptions, a lost fumble, and a missed field goal. So there were times where the offense was bad. And Lane told us afterwards, he said, you know, if we had to play a game today, we would be a defensive team. So it's good that they can lean on that, but look at the schedule. They open with Clemson, then they have Louisiana Tech, then they're at Ole Miss and home against A&M. I mean, there is no easing into this new era. I mean, it starts immediately September 5th with Clemson coming to town.
8: I have a hard time listening to people talk about it like they're just going to show up and beat everybody. And to build a football team is something special. And very rarely, just because Indiana did it, doesn't mean that LSU can do it. It's just, it's crazy to me that people think that because you get all these studs together, that they're just going to gel and make it happen. So I have my reservations about this whole thing. I think they're going to be good. I am a big fan of Lane Kiffin. But to think that they're just going to willy-nilly roll their way into a playoff is slightly crazy to me. I don't know. It's hard for me to believe, having been around different teams that have a ton of talent.
4: You played the game.
6: Listen. Yeah. I don't disagree with that sentiment at all. But it doesn't change the expectation.
8: Right.
6: So I think that's the important part to note in here. I mean, and you could look at Miami a season ago where they went and got Carson Beck out of the portal, played for a national championship. We just mentioned Ole Miss that got to the final. I mean, Notre Dame, had gone back-to-back-to-back transfer quarterbacks and had success. I mean, that's just kind of what college football is becoming now. And the grace, I guess, is that you do have a 12-team playoff. So I don't know that anyone's expecting Lane Kiffin to go undefeated. But if it takes 10-2 to get in the postseason, I think that's probably the baseline expectation for this team this year.
9: Well, Matt, we always love catching up with you. Great stuff. We'll check in with you without a doubt once the season gets rolling, and we'll see how it shapes up. No matter what you think about him, like him, don't like him, Lane Kiffin is going to be a hot spot for college football fans, and people who are and are not LSU fans will be watching and dialed in. So we look forward to catching up with you as the season rolls along.
6: Great to chat, y'all. Thanks so much for having me.
9: Matt Muscoda, ESPN host and Locked On LSU podcaster as well, joining us here in the locker room via the Loud Security Systems Newsmaker line.
8: And Notre Dame coach has been there forever. Mm-hmm. They built a culture. They've done their thing. They've grown it. Mario Cristobal has been there since 2022, building a culture, growing it, regardless of who the quarterback is.
4: Right. It's one thing to drop in a quarterback. It's one thing to drop in a transfer quarterback. It's another thing to go have 50 kids coming out of the portal.
7: Well, and the example he gave was Cignetti. The problem with that for me is outlandish. It's so unrealistic unless you have Cignetti, and maybe Kiffin is, but you can't just say that he did something and then, oh, hey, now we all can do this. We all can buy. No. You can't just all go buy players. This was one of one when it came to coaching as well.
4: And he also brought his guys from James Madison.
7: Sure.
4: So they had the culture that Cignetti had built was at James Madison. Those kids came over, blended in to a program that had zero expectations.
9: And he also had older players, 24-year-olds, and he also had a Heisman Trophy winner, a stud at the quarterback position.
7: It's just not a realistic formula.
9: Yeah, no. There was a lot that went. Plus, he can coach.
4: If Fernando Mendoza's not their quarterback last year, they don't win the national title.
7: Very true.
4: The end.
9: So there's a lot going on, but Lane Kiffin is going to be something to talk about for a long time. All right. tonight. Coming up, a SEC coach, he teaches a member of the media how to get coached up like a college football player. We'll get to that when we return here in the locker room on the Fan 680. 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
4: 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Braves, well, they get a nice win last night, 7-6 over the Padres. It was wild. They scored six in the bottom of the eighth, then had to hold on. Dylan Lee picking up the win in relief. Today, Chris Sale going to get the ball as they look for 3 out of 4 against San Diego. 11 a.m., the Ford leadoff show. 12:15, going to be your first pitch. Phillies lose last night, 9-5 to the Dodgers. Lead the NL East now back up to 4. 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Lane Kiffin, Steve Sarkisian, Jeff Lebby, and Ryan Silverfield going to be the coaches. 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
2: Okay.
1: As Wes Durham told us, John Michaels is not going to enjoy this round of golf. 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
2: I'm looking at the course right now.
1: Okay.
2: I think we've played up there once before.
1: I don't know that we have.
2: Maybe we haven't. Beautiful course. A lot of hills, a lot of undulations.
1: Yes, it's up and
2: probably
1: down.
2: Probably not going to be my strong suit. And did I hear you're not going to be here? I'm about to cut you as a partner.
1: I have a vacation day that day.
2: Dang it. When don't you have a vacation day?
0: I'm trying to win these tournaments, man.
3: Just kidding.
2: No, you're not.
3: That
2: you're trying
3: funny,
2: to win
3: though,
2: these tournaments.
3: Right?
0: You're awesome. You're our guy. What are you doing this time?
3: You're our guy.
1: Aaron and I have an opportunity to go to Florida and get on a boat and do some different things. So we're going to hang out with
3: what
1: some friends.
3: What part of Florida? Naples?
1: Yeah, not far from
3: Sounds
1: Naples.
3: Sounds like, yeah, that kind of area. Nice.
2: Are you going to fish when you're down there, maybe?
1: I hope so.
2: Okay.
1: Yeah, I'd like to.
0: Tuna marlin, where they have down there.
2: You know,
0: they
2: a little mahi-mahi.
1: Yeah.
2: All right.
1: Yeah, a little dolphin fish.
0: All right, we can't be mad about that.
2: Yes, we can. Because that's the second tournament this year he's backed out on.
3: Still mad.
1: Really? I didn't play Thursday. I just didn't play half of a tournament.
2: Yeah, but it's our tournament.
1: That's true.
0: Yeah, that's
2: the locker room golf classic.
0: All right, we got to find a suitable replacement. D-Hub came in at the last minute.
2: Hub was fun to play.
0: We got to find a suitable replacement to fill in some big shoes. Well, a lot of big shoes were at the microphone yesterday and all week. Final day of SEC Media Days taking place. And there is a coach that gave a lesson. He coached up a member of the media like he would coach up his players. And John Michaels gets to that and more in the RPO.
4: 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You'll love the difference.
2: Well, we will dive right into it. The big story that went yesterday was don't let your cell phone go off during the press conference. Head coach John Summerall of the University of Florida, he dove into it with a media member.
5: I'd say no two decisions are alike. You know, like Lane and I are friends, and Lane and I talked several times through the process of October, November about what it was looking like for both of our schedules of how things were going to unfold, and you'd be kicked out of our team meeting. I swear, like, you're lucky I'm not going to throw this freaking podium right now. Like, drives me crazy. I would say, who is that? But I'm not going to embarrass anybody.
2: So a phone goes off while he's doing his press conference. That's why he stops right in the middle and said, at our team meeting, you would be thrown out of it. There were some folks that were not happy about this.
1: What?
2: Tom Crean.
1: Give me a break, dude. He had to be joking. Go ahead.
2: Former Georgia basketball coach. This is what he put on Twitter. He said, you can't be serious embarrassing that person. Do you think they meant for their phone to go off? Did it really need that performative reaction?
0: Oh.
2: At least you got laugh at that person's expense. They don't work or play for you. Their job is important to them. John Summerall responded and said, you're right, Tom. I wasn't serious. I was joking.
1: Yeah.
2: I don't think he was serious. It was, yeah. Do you make light of it? Sure. Is that guy maybe embarrassed that his phone went off? Sure. But it's not like he went down there and scolded him and called him out by name and grabbed his media pass.
1: He said, you're lucky. Pan to him. Nobody
2: knows
1: who
2: it was. He said, you're lucky I didn't throw the podium at you. You think he was real? Like, come on, Tom. Be better than that.
1: Tom Crean, stay out of it, dude. It's your problem.
0: You also have a coaching fraternity. I know he was a basketball coach, but you don't want to go off on another coach at the biggest moment of the SEC media days as well. So, yeah, it looked like that went left a little quickly.
2: I thought it was funny. I mean, your phone goes off.
1: Summerall was funny.
2: Right.
1: Yeah.
0: There's no problem.
1: If you literally, you're terrified to have a phone go off in a football meeting,
2: mm-hmm.
1: especially in college, for God's sakes, where they just freaking
3: Do any of you follow Tom Crane on social? I do, and it is very odd when he decides to go after certain folks. Sometimes I wonder if it's trying to stay relevant, trying to
2: could be that.
3: Stir the pot. Just different, because it's bizarre when he goes after certain people. But, yeah, I had a, mine did. Mine went off. Joe Madden was on the podium, and he picked it up and talked to my dad.
0: Hilarious.
3: But that was one of those every day, same beat people. Like, he didn't embarrass me, thank goodness. And something like that, I'd be mortified.
1: Maybe he still feels like he has some Georgia connects and wanted to hammer the Florida guy.
2: Which fine. You take a shot at Florida. I had my phone go off FaceTime when doing an interview with Mohamed Sanu. Mohamed, being Sanu the way he is, grabs the phone and answers it. That's it's funny. Julian, who he now coaches.
1: That's
2: years
1: crazy.
2: Later, it's crazy to see that happen. Stephen A. Smith, he may be performative pretty much every time he talks. He has a very strong opinion of the SEC.
6: Everybody sticking their chest out bragging about the SEC need to shut up and sit their asses down. Because you don't have a leg to stand on when the last three national championships from three different schools comes from one specific other conference. Now, it would be different if it came, one came from the Big 12, one came from the SACC, another one came from the Big 10. Then the SEC could have a point. But when the last three national champions, Michigan, Ohio State, Indiana, come from the same conference, and it ain't the SEC, sit your asses down. Shut up. Nobody wants to hear it.
2: Look, the SEC has like 20 years worth of sit down.
1: But not recently.
2: I get it. But
1: it's 3 years.
0: I would say it's about time. To your point, John, they've dominated for a generation.
2: They dominated for 2 decades. Good. The Big Ten has taken over. You could argue the Big Ten's the best conference. That's a great conversation to have. Well, Stephen A. wasn't done. Because
6: who the hell do you think you are talking about, we could have our own league. We could have our own playoff system. We don't need to deal with anybody else outside of our conference where you can't win a damn championship now. Shut up. Nobody wants to hear that from the SEC. Get out there and compete. Kalen DeBoer, get Alabama together. Kirby Smart, remind them of who the hell you are, okay? Lane Kiffin, you got 59 newcomers, 43 transfers. What you gonna do? Yeah, we're watching. SEC, sit down. Just sit down.
0: I would just say this. Okay, the Big Ten's won three in a row. You got to give them credit.
2: Right.
0: The last three champions before that, they were all SEC teams.
2: Right.
0: Back to back from Georgia and Alabama. So this decade, 2026 is where we are. There have been six champions, half of them in the Big Ten, half of them in the SEC. Why is the Big Ten now better than the SEC?
2: The one thing I will say that I agree with Stephen A., if you really think they're going to take their ball and go do their own thing, I think you're lost. Nobody around the country would be like, there's our real national champions in their 16-team league. It's not going to happen. Like, it's nice. And when we talked yesterday to Greg Sankey, he kind of leaned back on that like Fat Joe. You know, maybe that's, there's conversations. But to think that a 16-team league is going to break off and everybody's going to go, that's our real national champs. They're just going to play each other. People outside of the Southeast would get bored really, really quickly with only Southeastern Conference football. Well, Pete Golding, Ole Miss head coach, he was up on the stage yesterday and he talked about tampering in college athletics.
7: Let me put it to you this way, okay? Like, would you quit your job before interviewing for another job or being offered another job? No, nobody would. But we have a portal that you can go in with a do not contact. I'm going to quit my job where I'm getting paid, and I'm going to go in saying I need a new job, but nobody can call me to interview. Like, what have we created? So we've created it on top of representation for these players, right? That it's their responsibility to make sure they get paid really well and they also have opportunities. So by design, it's put a lot of people in bad positions. And let's not act like recruiting in college football for the last 100 years is the most moral thing, right, that's ever been existed. I mean, like, what are we talking about here? So I'm really not going to get into my feelings. I don't know how I've been educated to answer this question.
0: Wait a minute. Do we have a keep it real coach?
2: Dude, I love what he just, everything he said is spot on. Now, the tampering after somebody's on campus at another school, we have a little bit of a problem with that, and that he's having to deal with, but he's not wrong. Recruiting in college football has been one of the most immoral things in the history of our world. Like, there's never been, go into your house and we're going to have dinner with grandma and that's going to be it. No, there was cash, there was money, there were cars, there were everything else that was going on there. One final cut from SEC Media Days. Big discussion about Alabama, where they're at in the pecking order. Well, they've got a big decision to make. Who's going to be the quarterback? Kalen DeBoer answered what he's looking for.
8: We need the guy that can move the ball up and down the field the most efficiently and effectively and, you know, make the guys around him better. But from a character standpoint, from a work ethic standpoint, and again, a production standpoint, as I mentioned earlier, these guys have the team. And now it's just a matter of we're going to have to decide which one takes the first snap.
1: Do you have an idea of who you think it might be?
2: I think it's going to be the five-star kid, Keelan Russell. But Austin Mack, if I'm not mistaken, followed him from Washington. So he knows the system. He did play in their blowout loss to Indiana late in the year when Ty Simpson got hurt in the college football playoff. He's like 6'6", and can run.
1: 6'6", 232.
2: Yeah.
1: From Loomis, California, West Side.
2: Hey, he could run it and throw it a little bit. I still think it's going to be the five-star kid that they brought in, Keelan Russell. I think that's his last name.
1: That's right.
2: Yeah.
1: Interesting.
2: So we'll see how that all plays out. That's your RPO.
0: Thank you. That is the RPO. We'll get a chance to hear from Walt Weiss and Jim Jarvis as the Braves, they pull one out. It looked like it was going to be a one-run game. Then it turned into a blowout in favor of the Braves after they were done in the bottom of the eighth. They played six in the bottom of the eighth and then had to hold on. We had to take Raisel Iglesias out of your done-for-the-night mode to get out there and save this thing. He does that, and the Braves win an exciting game and an exciting finish 7-6 last night at Truist Park. Now, the question is, coming up, do we have the spark in the lineup that we already need, or do we need more? We'll get to that when we return here in the locker room on the Fan, 680 and 93.7 FM.
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2: We got rain coming up this afternoon and tomorrow and all through the weekend. And one of the things you don't ever want to see inside your house is water coming in from anywhere. Well, how about from your chimney? I know there's a lot of people right now that rain comes in. 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And guess what? 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
2: 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Braves now have a 4-game lead in the NL East. That's because they held off the Padres last night, 7-6. Dylan Lee getting the win in relief. I believe 7 different Braves drove in runs yesterday. 12:15 today. Your first pitch, 11 o'clock Ford leadoff show. Chris Sale going to get the ball. They do have the 4-game lead because Philly lost to the Dodgers. Elsewhere, SEC Media Day is going on today. Lane Kiffin and Steve Sarkisian, the main characters, as they will speak down in Tampa, Florida. Heather Dinich of ESPN. 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
15: Riley charges one up, soaring high into the heavens and disappearing into the seats. And the Braves take the lead on the 2-run homer by Austin Riley.
4: This is the home of the Braves, and this is Atlanta Braves Today.
0: Braves win, Phillies lose. That is good news for Braves country as the Braves went 7-6 over the Padres in game 3 of their 4-game set. Afternoon baseball today at 12:15. It was a 1-1 game until the 8th when the Braves explode for 6 runs in the bottom of the 8th. Jim Jarvis and Brewer Hicklin become part of the rally, and the Braves look like they're going to coast to a big victory as it becomes 7-1. But hold up. In the top of the 9th, the Padres put together 5 runs. They get a 3-run shot as well. And then he got up, he sat down, then he had to get up and come in. Raisel Iglesias has to come in for 2/3 of an inning and put out a fire. And what looked like a 1-1 tie that could be a ho-hum way to a win turns into an exciting game right at the end, as you end up having 11 runs scored in the final 2 at-bats. And after it's all said and done, the Braves win 7-6.
2: I don't always buy into the win probability thing, because we've seen that, unfortunately, in this city, really go sideways multiple times. At the end of the 8th inning, the Braves had a 98.1% chance to win, according to the stats and research. All of a sudden, you get up as Manny Machado's up, and he's the one that strikes out swinging. It was down to San Diego had a 3.7% winning percentage going into that final at-bat. Hmm. It's crazy to see the ebbs and flows of baseball throughout the season and throughout a game when something like that happens.
0: I remember this one. That's a game where the Phillies lost. You don't want to blow a chance to extend the lead, and that's one of those games that can be a difference maker if this thing gets tight down the stretch. Here's Walt Weiss talking about the youngster, Jim Jarvis, giving the team a spark that is much needed.
16: Yeah, Jarvis is doing a heck of a job, man. Both sides of the ball. He got a huge hit. Hicklin got a big hit. Yeah, Jarvis just keeps doing it, and it's been off some lefties too. You know, he's gotten some couple hits off some tough lefties, so he's really giving us a shot in the arm.
0: He does, and that's what we've been needing. Everybody got in on the fun in the bottom of the 8th, and now the Braves have a chance to take the series for afternoon baseball today, 12:15, inside of Truist Park. There will be a show trip. We are going over there into the ballpark.
1: It's walk-ons open up.
2: 11
0: o'clock.
3: He might open early for you.
1: He might be right.
3: He likes you a lot.
1: Yeah, that's good. Yeah, that's story.
3: And he likes all of us. Yeah. I mean, so that's quite
1: I think Aaron's going to scoop up the grandkids and two of them anyway, the older two boys, and bring them up.
0: Oh, there you
1: It'll
0: go.
1: It'll be fun to see a game.
3: That's right. Awesome.
0: I'm going to bring the grandsons to the ballpark, hopefully for a chance for the Braves to take the series. All right, coming up, what does Jim Jarvis think about his experience as a rook with the Braves? We'll hear from him and our truest Braves reporter, Barrett Salee, when we return on Atlanta Braves Today.
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0: Welcome back in to Atlanta Braves Today. Braves have a four-game lead now over the Philadelphia Phillies. Raisel Iglesias picked up save number 20, another one and a much-needed one for the All-Star. And Jim Jarvis, part of the bigger rally that broke the game open. Here is Jim Jarvis talking about the love he has been getting from Braves country.
18: It's unreal. It makes everything on the field that much more exciting. It gives you that much, a little bit of jitters, you know, a lot of energy. Yeah, it keeps everything interesting. It's been a good time so far.
0: That's a big part. We don't know how much longer he'll be up here. Maybe he's here for a while, depending on what's going on with our depth chart and our injury situation. But really a fun night for him and for the Braves who, and the fans who stayed last night for the great win. All right, now, what does it mean as we have a chance to take the series today? And what did we learn from last night? Time to get into a conversation with our truest Braves reporter, Barrett Salee.
4: Now for the latest on the Braves, we turn to the fans' team of truest reporters.
0: A wild one at the end, Barrett. What I liked from last night, you had 14 hits. None of them were home runs, and you're able to pound the pitching staff of the Padres late in the ball game without having to use a long ball, some really good at-bats, and a rally that seemed like it didn't want to end.
19: It was wild. You know, I hate to use a cliche, but it was the tale of two games, right? Because for the first seven innings, it was a struggle. 1-for-12 with runners in scoring position until that eighth inning, and you end the game 6-for-19. So it was, it was a complete 180 from what we saw earlier in the game. Getting Adrian Morahone for them to get up and probably pitch too much to be down today. That guy is a stud out of their bullpen in front of Mason Miller. And then, you know, those guys, Jim Jarvis, Brewer Hicklin has four doubles in five games. Like that's, and this is Brewer Hicklin. And I talked to Walt about him, and he treats Brewer as almost like a reverse splits guy. Even though he's a righty, his stats against righties is ridiculous in the minor leagues. And that's why he's getting those starts against righties instead of Eli White. So, you know, and you don't want to see Victor Medeiros kind of implode like that, but you know, it happens. That's the one guy where you look at and say, okay, he had a bad day. Okay, that happens. Raisel Iglesias comes in, gives up the home run immediately, but then shuts down the final two batters of the game. So it was wild. It was one game that I think a lot of people around here won't forget for a long time.
2: Jim Jarvis hitting .308, coming through with clutch hits, but we keep hearing the Ha-Seong Kim stuff down in AAA Gwinnett. Barrett, what are they going to do? There's no way that guy comes back up and gets the starting shortstop job, does he?
19: No, I mean, I would imagine it's Jim Jarvis's, spot right now. Ha-Seong Kim hasn't been bad in Gwinnett, so and really in the complex league either. You know, it does seem like Ronald Acuna's is up, essentially, either today or tomorrow. It seems like that's going to be something that happens in the very near future. And with Ha-Seong Kim, it does feel like the plan is to keep him down for a little while to see if he can get going. I don't know if that's in order to sweeten the pot in a potential trade or whatever. But Jim Jarvis, I think all of us, when we talk about this in the press box, we talk about this in the studio, would be floored if he gets sent down. Does that mean Jorge Mateo's at risk? I don't know. I don't think so, because Kyle Farmer just got released, and Kyle Farmer was the emergency.

0: you know, utility guy? Does Jorge Mateo become that guy? Does Jim Jarvis become that guy? You know, so there's positional flexibility. And so because of that, you know, I think Mateo and Jarvis probably will find ways to stick around this team. You know, yeah, I don't think there's any reason to assume or even think that Jim Jarvis is going to go down at any point, because he's just too valuable. That guy is, I mean, he's awesome. You haven't even seen his speed yet either. He can run. We haven't even seen that yet. So, you know, it's a great story. And Jimmy Baseball being up here, we asked him about the Jimmy Baseball nickname, and he said that when he was 2 years old, people started calling him that because he looked like a little bobblehead. He had a little body and a giant head.
1: I could see that play. Let's switch to the pitching for a second. And Dave Fuentes, we saw him last night, a couple innings. This isn't the first time we've seen him be used in multiple innings sort of situations. But I think, if I'm not mistaken, Barrett, we have seen him in three of the last four games now. And, of course, we know what we heard Frenchie say about stretching him out. I'm curious sort of the thoughts of what the pitching staff and or coaching staff is thinking when it comes to Fuentes down the stretch and how they'll use him.
0: Yeah, I think with those three guys, right, with Grant, Bryce, and Martin Perez, you really can't count on them going 7+. So to me, I think Didi Fuentes is going to be kind of the ultimate piggyback guy. And you're in a situation now, he's probably going to be down today. You know, Walt doesn't ever tell us, because why would he? He don't want to, you know, show his hand to the opponent, but I would imagine he's not available today. But I think no matter what happens, he's going to be in that role. And think of this, you know, we were really happy to see him go back-to-back days like 2 months ago, because it's just the evolution of Didi Fuentes, right? And now he's gone three of the last four games. Well, okay, that's another step in the evolution of Didi Fuentes. So, yeah, I would imagine he's down today, but I don't think his role is going to change all that much. You know, high leverage, middle inning, multiple inning guy who, if needed, can come in and shut you down. You know, I think we've seen that. We've seen Didi Fuentes get a save. So I think what you've seen the last week since the All-Star break is just another step in the evolution of Didier Fuentes. He's on the team to be a reliever. You know, I think there's this, you know, idea out there, maybe he's going to start. That's just not going to happen. He's not stretched out. He's too valuable right now. He's pitched his way into becoming one of the more valuable pieces out of that bullpen. But I think you're going to run into situations and, you know, streaks like this in terms of games that have been close where there's a lot of high leverage situations in the middle of games, and you're going to get to a point where, yeah, he's probably going to be down today. I'm not sure tomorrow, but this is his role. He's doing a really good job. He gave up the home run. Okay, that happens. But it's been awesome to see him move into the position where he is right now.
2: All right, good opportunity today. See if the Braves can take advantage of it and see if they can take this series. And we'll look forward to taking care of you and hearing from you in the morning, Barrett.
0: All right, guys. Have a good one.
2: Barrett Salee, our Truist Braves reporter. Coming up, the numbers favor the Braves today. Can they take advantage of them? We'll tell you what they are when we return on Atlanta Braves Today.
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2: Welcome back in to Atlanta Braves Today. The numbers favor the Braves today, but you have to go out and take it. You just can't win on the numbers. We'll get a chance to see Griffin Canning. He has 1-8 on the season. Mm-hmm. His

0: ERA is 6.67. He's going up against Chris Sale, looking for his 11th win of the season. His ERA is 2.06. So that says to me, we need to get to Mr. Canning early, see if we can get close to that 5 or 6 run mark against him, chase him, and then throw the bullpen on the Padres today.
1: Keep an eye out for Matt Olson, who's had good numbers against him in 19 at-bats, 2 home runs, 3 ribbies. So it's a good matchup for him. But a lot of the guys, Riley, I'm looking through here, Drake, they've seen this guy. So, yeah, we'll see if they can get to him and get this series win today.
0: And we're going over to the ballpark as a show and see how much baseball and how many hits and runs we can see.
1: John's going to wear sunscreen and he can't wait.
2: Nope.
1: Yep.
2: I'm actually going to wear your tank top. I just tried it on.
0: You were able to get it on.
2: Yeah, I can fit a medium now.
0: Well, there you go. And first pitch is slated for 12:15 right here on the Fan. Stretchy and that will material. Do it for Atlanta Braves. Stress out now today.
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5: Atlanta Athletic Club.
0: I'm sorry.
5: AAC.
0: The Atlanta
5: Athletic Club.
0: Athletic Golf Club.
5: Don't even have to say that. They know what you're talking about when it's called AAC.
0: Can I not just say what's on
5: golf
0: the
5: golf course?
0: Can I just read and just do my job and follow the last instruction? Please.
3: Home team Brandon Leak.
2: Did you ever have to tie your shoes on the side because you couldn't actually bend down straight enough?
0: You want me to tell you what you want to hear? You want to hear the truth?
2: No, I had to do it on the side.
0: The worst day was I was getting ready to go somewhere and I had to bend over for a dress shoe and make the fat man, the obese man sound.
3: And John Michaels.
2: It's almost May and we're freezing.
5: You're such a baby. We had a cold cup.
2: Whoa. What was that?
0: Cold front.
5: That is it. Now look what you did.
3: This is the locker room.
0: 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Braves have a chance to take 3 out of 4, but they're going to need to hunker in and give some run support to Chris Sale. An SEC coach coaches up a member of the media, and do we have another big personality in the SEC besides Lane Kiffin? Stephen A. Smith goes after SEC fans. The WNBA stops a paycheck for one of its players.
5: What?
0: And Cam Newton spoke about being let go at ESPN and addressing Ryan Clark's departure.
5: Amazing. 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
2: We have a slice of life question up on the Harris Cherokee Casino's Twitter feed. We were talking about John Summerall and a phone going off. I just asked, what is your ringtone? Jim Cooney said he's got Street Beater by Quincy Jones.
1: Okay.
2: Nick Mensa, not Darian Mensa, but Nick Mensa just has the Apple chime. Shocking. Craig Schilling has the first, he has the LSU fight song, the LSU band.
1: Okay.
2: For first down. So a couple of interesting ones coming in there. Do you have a ringtone, home team?
0: I don't. It's just one of the generic ones. The wife, you know what she has. It's the Florida State chant and chop. Mm-hmm. That's her ringtone.
2: Does it go 2 and 10? 2 and 10.
0: I haven't heard that version, but it's on beat.
5: They didn't go 2 and 10, did they?
2: 2 years ago, yeah, they went 2 and 10. Then they improved last year to 5 and 7. They're back.
0: It doesn't give you that information. It just
5: rings.
0: They're
5: back.
1: They're back.
5: That's embarrassing.
1: Hey, speaking of, our YouTube babies are back this morning, right. And they like your hair, John. We had one of those.
5: I've been watching these people.
1: I will say they got into the conversation we did in 3 Up, 3 Down about the rookie from the A's. There's a lot of people who chimed in on how tough he was. And later lately, I had one that I was kind of on board with, William. William, I'm shouting out because I'm a little bit on board with giving Kiffin exactly how much time he deserves in the spotlight, and that's zero. The less we have to put him in the spotlight, the less we would hear of him. I know that's not going to happen at media day, but... this is the truth. We wouldn't be talking about him as much if he didn't necessarily, you know, but it's entertainment nonetheless.
5: I mean,
1: and he also mentioned that Stephen A. Smith could sit down and shut up himself, which he had that. 100%. He's not wrong about that. So I'm there with those.
5: Shout out to Matt Lear. Bumper music has been on point today from Sean.
1: Dylan has a generic ring. But 95% of the time it's on vibrate. Finn, we have to get you onto the vibrate train.
2: You got to have the vibrator working.
6: You don't, like turning your sound, your ringer off at all. And,
5: it's off all show long. All I said was when I get in the car, I like to turn on. It's awful. I have not done this. I need to park in my driveway or go sit in the car in the parking lot today and connect my phone.
2: It takes like 2 seconds.
5: Yeah, I know. There's other phones that are connected, and it's just I haven't done it.
2: You got fancy cars out there. I'm sure there's Apple CarPlay. It's very easy. If not, you Bluetooth it. Mm-hmm. You could connect the app that way.
5: Do you have a ringtone, Kelly? Specific ringtone.
1: Just the Apple one.
5: Just normal. That would be it.
1: Bob Rathbun, he'll be our guest this week. We'll get to talk a little bit about the Hawks off season upcoming and their new home. Yes, on Crawl Me Maybe. That would be a good, you're right, that would be a good. I did just have Duke, I am sorry, I have to, that wanted me to take the tanning peptides so that I didn't have to do spray tans anymore.
6: A tanning peptide?
1: Apparently you can take a pill now that
2: Can
1: you imagine?
2: Don't let Shalini know that.
6: I'm going to intercede, Kelly. Don't put anybody.
2: Shalini would be Dominican by the end of the week.
1: I'm sorry, Duke, that's not one I don't think turning yourself.
2: Where can you get that one?
1: Darker from the inside is a great idea. And I've seen some that go almost into the orange realm, and that's really, I don't need to be an Oompa Loompa.
2: Yeah, he was in Cobb County yesterday.
6: Can't you just go walk in the neighborhood, or if you have a deck or a patio set up, just go sit out there for 30 minutes? I'm just asking.
2: Yes.
1: I don't tan. That was my point. It'd be silly for me to take on sun that's only going to create cancer for me, skin cancer, because I just don't, I wish I did, but I don't have skin that, it goes red, and then it goes right back to white. I burn, and then I go back to pasty white.
5: That's funny.
1: Bam.
6: Pittsburgh
1: media. It just
6: media.
1: Is what it is. Exactly. I wish I did. Trust me, the golden brown tan, that's so beautiful. I wish I... Yeah, no, not for me. But thanks for the suggestion.
2: Tell him, hit us up, where can I get those peptides? Because I'm in.
1: Okay, Duke, where do you get...
2: Get a little
1: he
2: darker.
1: Says his wife did it because she was tired of spray tanning. Oh,
5: that sounds crazy.
1: I love it.
5: I get it. Spray tan is not the funnest thing to do. I don't do it. A lot of women do it. And I'm not a huge fan of the smell it leaves on you for a minute.
1: Yeah, that's fair. Mm-hmm. Yeah. Very fair.
5: But it works, and it's efficient. I'm definitely not taking a pill to make my skin a different color. Well, that's insane.
1: There's all kinds of options.
6: Is it radioactive?
1: I don't know anything, but that I like these suggestions. And then the theme from Black Sales, Sean, that's his ringtone.
2: Okay.
1: Do you remember that one?
2: Not
5: write it down.
1: He did say that the show it left, but the theme is a banger.
5: Do the young guys, Thomas, do you guys have ringtones or are you just normal Apple? You have a ringtone. What would it be? Can you tell Matt Lear real quick?
7: So the Masters theme.
5: He's a big golf fanatic. Right.
1: I love Thomas. It.
2: That's why
1: cool.
2: you ask. You
1: that's
2: knew
1: cool.
2: the answer.
6: He might be onto something because if you're an adult and my wife's ringtone goes off and you're in a meeting and the Florida State chant goes off, or if I have some music and all of a sudden Outkast goes off, that's one thing. But if the Masters music starts ringing, it doesn't sound
2: like
6: as embarrassing.
2: The way you move.
6: All right. In the middle of a meeting,
1: there used to be that. I had friends who had that one.
5: I have an update on the John Summerall. You'll be kicked out of our team meeting. You're lucky I'm not going to throw the freaking podium.
2: Mm-hmm.
5: This is Dan Wolkin, who was in that meeting, sitting next to the phone that was there.
1: Yeah.
5: He says, I have some important reporting since this occurred at the seat next to me. It was actually an alarm rather than a phone call, which is how it got through the silent mode.
1: Yeah.
2: Gotcha.
5: The guy had abandoned his seat next to him, so it was up to Dan Wolkin to save the day and quickly hit the snooze button. He said, not all heroes wear capes.
2: There you go. So somebody left their phone sitting there.
1: That could have been reporters would do that if they have to get out for a live shot. Like, that's their alarm. I've got 3 minutes before I got to be on camera or something, right? And then, but I don't know why he would have left his phone on the seat. That's interesting.
2: Maybe to save his seat. Doesn't want somebody
1: That's
2: coming in
1: true.
2: There and Debo in his
1: good,
2: seat.
1: Good point. Hey, we did have Cellini text us to say, take what you want. We all got to die sometime.
2: That's my theory on life. I totally
6: that's
2: agree.
6: I think that's how he approaches life
1: that is
6: every day.
1: So true. That's true.
2: You
1: right.
2: guys got mad at me when I said it's that when true. I took the Ozempic a couple of years ago. I was like, you were like, what is it going to do to your insides?
1: You
2: no. We're going to die eventually anyway.
6: It was more of, it felt like you were on a rapid pace for Ozempic at the time. You were trying to get down to a certain target to go on vacation. And it wasn't it like worked, a yearly walk down a healthy way. You wanted to just jab yourself.
2: So you get down I went to like it. 3 months. I dropped 30 pounds. It was awesome.
1: Well,
2: I needed
1: some
2: again.
1: Some of the long-term side effects, have you seen these? Like vision, blurring vision or going, yeah.
2: I've never had that problem.
1: But what if like 3 years from now you go blind and they say it's because of that? Would you be happy with that decision?
2: I can still do the show.
1: That you
2: still
1: could.
5: There's a lot of options out there, mm-hmm. and a lot of stuff is working. If you are like way out of shape or right. even obese, it makes perfect sense to use.
6: Yeah, if you can knock
5: something.
6: It off quickly and then
5: right.
6: get to a place where you can move a little bit.
5: 100%.
6: I don't have any problem with people doing that at all. And there are extremes to everything.
1: Yes.
6: If
1: sure.
6: you take way too much.
5: Just
6: and
5: came
6: then,
5: out with the Wegovy pill,
2: yeah,
5: I think.
2: Got the pill. I'm trying to figure out how to get it. I don't think our insurance covers enough.
1: No, sir.
2: Because it's not cheap.
1: Mm-mm.
2: Those things are not cheap. They're like $1,000 a month without insurance.
5: Oh, is that right?
2: Yeah.
5: Okay.
6: You got to get that with the insurance.
1: And we do have an update of this pill. It's to save you from putting sunscreen and spray solution on your skin.
2: Oh,
1: you
2: yes.
1: don't burn after taking it, is
5: I'm
1: what
5: not.
1: Duke's saying.
5: I'm not.
1: So it's a shot, not a pill. No orange color. Okay. It brings out your natural melanin.
5: No.
1: My
5: right.
1: natural
5: no.
1: melanin is red, so that no. wouldn't be great either. I mean,
5: I'm not believing
1: I just
5: that for
1: like,
5: one second. I'm going to take a pill that's going to protect my skin from the sun.
1: You take it up on our YouTube
5: Sounds
1: channel.
5: Sounds ridiculous.
2: You
5: got to look it up.
2: Something.
5: Don't
2: trust the science, Finn.
5: I'm going to look it up. I got
6: to
5: look it up.
6: Inside to darken your outside. I would say just go out and walk for about 30 minutes or sit out on the patio and listen to The Fan by tapping that app for 30, 40 minutes or an hour, and then you'll get to the color that you like.
1: I'm sorry, I got us derailed on all this.
6: Final day of SEC Media Days. Lane Kiffin going to be first out of the chute, and the last speaker today will be the babe, the boy, Steve Sarkisian, representing the Texas contingent, and Lane Kiffin has a lot. We talked to Matt Moscona, 104.5 host in Baton Rouge earlier today. You can check out that interview on 680thefan.com. And he was talking about the pressure of Lane Kiffin with the money that he was given. $50 million roster is what we're hearing. Nobody wants to hear this is your first year. You got to take some lumps. People are going to want to see him make it to the college football playoff and make some noise no matter what the situation is. And I don't know if that is a realistic expectation. Your very first year with a ton of new people on a roster that have just been thrown together.
2: I'm fascinated with LSU for a million reasons. Mm-hmm. Like Bernie thinks we all hate LSU. I don't.
5: He's forcing us to hate LSU.
2: Yes.
5: It's his problem.
1: I hate the constant banter from him.
2: My wife's entire family is down there. Like I enjoy watching them. They've been a program that's been one of the top 10 programs in college football for the last 20 plus years.
5: NFL sure. players left
2: right.
5: and right.
2: They have talent. Lane Kiffin has made them a circus. What he did to Ole Miss was ridiculous. Bringing in 40 or 50 players in the transfer portal, I get it. You had to rebuild your roster. I saw that work at Florida State 1 year, and then the next year when they tried to replicate it, it went completely sideways. And I thought Matt Moscona, when he was like, you know, you saw Notre Dame do this, and Miami do this, totally different the way those teams were built. They were built through high school recruiting and augmented through the transfer portal.
5: Right, and build a culture. The coach is there for multiple years before they had the success that
2: sure.
5: they had, whether it's two or three, whatever.
2: Now, Freeman was different because Kelly had already set a culture
5: right.
2: and he took over. Cristobal had to rebuild that thing from scratch. And everybody that's using Indiana as the, hey, this is how you're going to do it.
1: Look, we can all do it now.
2: Good luck with that.
1: Yeah.
5: Outlier. For sure.
1: For sure.
5: Other,
2: that's a one in a million is what that
1: and
2: was.
1: And you brought it up. He had already coached a lot of those guys for 2-3 years. Some of them 24, 25. We're talking year olds on the field
2: right.
1: with, you know, and I think he's a hell of a coach. I mean, I think he's really, really good. And I don't know that every coach is going to be able to do what he did.
6: And every coach doesn't have the Heisman Trophy 100%. Award winner either. So it was a perfect storm. A good coach. He brought over some good players. A lot of them were older and mature. And he dropped in the right quarterback who was able to negotiate every single bump and landmine they had to go through. You just can't get that because you put $50 million into a roster. Mm-hmm. Some other personalities showing up. John Sumrall for the University of Florida and Pete Golding now. He might be equally as talented personality-wise with Lane Kiffin. John Sumrall was giving his conversation and answers to the media at the podium yesterday. A cell phone went off, and he gave some insight to what would happen if you were a player for the University of Florida, and that happened.
8: I'd say no two decisions are alike. You know, like, Lane and I are friends, and Lane and I talked several times through the process of October, November about what it was looking like for both of our schedules of how things were going to unfold, and you'd be kicked out of our team meeting. I swear, like, you're lucky I'm not going to throw this freaking podium right now. Like, drives me crazy. I would say, who is that? But I'm not going to embarrass anybody.
6: So, having a little fun, you were telling us how that is a no-no, Brian Finneran, in a college or a pro room if a cell phone goes off during a team meeting.
5: Yeah, it could be, like, in this case, an alarm going off on accident. It could be if even a buzz, like, all the times, if it's just your receiver meeting. Mm-hmm. And you have your phone in your bag, and it starts buzzing in there and disrupts a meeting.
2: You so, like, if our group texts were going off, dude, you'd be in trouble.
5: Big time trouble. Or have it on the desk,
1: Capital letters.
5: It's buzzing on the table. So,
2: but it's a level of respect is all it is. Now, it's different from what John Sumrall did there. And, you know, there it's a working media room, so you want to be respectful of those around you. But it's not like it was on purpose. And Sumrall, for anybody that thought he was being serious about that, you were taking yourself way too serious.
5: He was serious about the
2: message.
5: The message. That's mm-hmm. exactly right. But that in that moment, he was not. He was having fun with the media, for sure.
6: Pete Golden having some fun. He was asked about tampering. No, Dabo Swinney was very adamant that he is not for anybody tampering with other programs' players. And Pete Golden gave his thoughts on tampering and said, you know what? This is not something new and not something that's that big of a deal.
9: Let me put it to you this way, okay? Like, would you quit your job before interviewing for another job or being offered another job? No, nobody would. But right, but we have a portal that you can go in with a do not contact. I'm gonna quit my job where I'm getting paid, and I'm gonna go in saying I need a new job, but nobody can call me to interview. Like, what have we created? So we've created it on top of representation for these players, right? That it's their responsibility to make sure they get paid really well and they also have opportunities. So by design, it's put a lot of people in bad positions. And let's not act like recruiting in college football for the last 100 years is the most moral thing, right, that's ever been existed. I mean, like, what are we talking about here? So I'm really not going to get into my feelings. And I know how I've been educated to answer this question.
6: I think we need some tampering, legal tampering, like they have in the NBA when you have a period, or the NFL when you have that period right before.
2: Yeah, it happens now.
6: Folks get signed, and we need some tampering on the books above board because it happens anyway.
2: To Pete's point, a lot of it does have to do with the calendar. A lot of it has to do with, we beat Georgia. Now, all of a sudden, our kids can't go into the portal for another 9 days minimum.
5: Right.
2: And then when they go in, we don't have an ability to recoup. So what do? We're going to tamper with other players and find out who wants to stay or maybe wants to come to Ole Miss and be a part of our program. So until the calendar's fixed and there's concrete rules in place, this is always going to happen. But I love this point about, and this is where folks love to be on social media, over sanctimonious. Mm-hmm. How many of you have interviewed for another job while you're employed? You don't tell the current employer that you're looking for other work because then you end up getting fired. You do the interview to make sure that maybe the new place you want to move to is going to be suitable for you to move
5: to. You want an easy, clean transition.
2: You're a kid.
5: You don't want to miss any paychecks.
1: Well, and there's always that theory of being more desirable when you have a job than when you don't. 100%. And kids are the same way in this situation. Like, to a degree. And so,
2: Yeah, because you see 600 kids or 1,000 kids still sitting in the portal. They're not desirable anymore. You know who was desirable? The guy that had transferred to Clemson. The linebacker from Cal that went to Clemson and then went to Ole Miss. He was desirable.
6: I think legal tampering might offer the opportunity, if everybody knows what's going on, you know, for your program where you are, maybe to up the ante. All right, I didn't know you had that big of a problem. Here's another $20,000. Here's another $30,000. Maybe you'll stay here at home.
2: I agree with the legal part, but I think everybody knows what's going on now.
6: Oh, yeah.
2: I mean, you've got people in DMs. You got people talking to agents. Players have agents. It's not above board, but it's not hidden anymore. Like, before it was hidden, you'd have to meet at a McDonald's and hand over a bag of cash acting like it's a Big Mac. You'd have a Camaro delivered in your uncle's name.
5: That stuff must have been nuts. How did it go? How did people ignore it like they did? I didn't.
6: Well, everybody's
2: the
6: doing
2: NCAA
6: it.
2: Picked and chose who they just wanted to go anything. After.
5: Yeah, but how many? I didn't hear that many stories about people getting busted, did you?
2: Oh, because the NCAA picked and chose.
5: Yeah, but who did they pick?
2: USC. The Reggie Bush thing. They went after Ohio State for gold pants.
5: Yep.
2: They went after SMU and put a death penalty on them.
1: I think about it sounds so silly, but the Kelvin Sampson, too much texting while recruiting. Like, there was a number of texts you were allowed to send to recruits and stuff, and that's how he got.
2: Did Bruce Pearl get in trouble for going to a barbecue?
1: Like, there have been some really bizarre ones that they've pointed
2: they
1: out.
2: They went after who they wanted to go after. Other schools they just left alone.
5: Interesting. I stand corrected. I guess you can take a pill to help yourself from not getting a sunburn.
6: The operative word is can.
2: Where do I get this?
1: Did you just look
5: dermatologist.
1: That up?
5: Yeah, dermatologist.
2: Oh, good. So you trust
5: something.
2: The dermatologist?
5: Absolutely.
2: You trust Aaron, but you don't trust Kelly.
1: No, I didn't.
5: No. It was a guy on the YouTube deals.
1: Yeah.
5: I don't know about changing your skin tone, but you can protect your skin by taking a pill.
1: That is interesting. And I guess versus some of the sunscreens that are out there, that might be the healthier way.
5: Anyway,
6: the more you know.
1: Tough to know these days.
2: Say in the 80s, we just put Crisco on. It got a really nice
5: That's gross.
6: That doesn't sound like a dermatologist would recommend that.
2: They didn't.
6: You did what you had to do, I guess. Coming up, a superstar in the NFL is out until October. And is this over-under number for the Falcons too low? We'll get to that when Brian Finneran moves the chains here in the locker room on the Fan. 680 and 93.7. 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And I'm telling you, it wasn't good. 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
2: 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To learn more, Braves get a nice win yesterday, 7-6 over the Padres. It was crazy. 11 runs were scored from the bottom of the eighth on. They hold on to get the victory. Today, they look for the series win. Chris Sale going to get the ball 11 o'clock here on The Fan, and The Fan app will be the Ford leadoff show. 12:15. Going to be your first pitch. Phillies knock. They fall to the Dodgers yesterday, 9-5. Braves pick up a game. They now have a 4-game lead in the NL East. Should be entertaining as they wrap up SEC Media Days. Lane Kiffin, Steve Sarkisian coming there. We'll talk to Heather Dinich at ESPN at 8:40.

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1: Hey, happy gorgeous grandma day to all the grandmas out there, right. Specifically 50 years old and older. So sign up right. My wife, Erin, as a gorgeous grandma. My mother-in-law's birthday today, so happy birthday to her, another gorgeous grandma. So gorgeous grandma day. These days they come up with, dude,
0: they just make unbelievable. Stuff. I want to know who comes up with these. Right. I mean, there are a million of them.
1: Today is National Gorgeous Grandma Day, National Refreshment Day, National Vanilla Ice Cream Day, Peanut Butter and Chocolate Day, and Sprinkle Day.
2: You don't like peanut butter and chocolate together, which is weird.
1: I will eat it, but it's not my favorite. Like, I have a protein bar that's peanut butter, chocolate. I'll eat it.
2: But like a Reese's cup, you're not running to get.
1: Reese's cup is not even my top 20 of
2: things insane. To eat.
0: That should be number one.
2: You should never have candy takes again.
1: Never. No, I like Skittles and Starburst. No, it's not.
2: 100%.
0: Is it chocolate or the peanut butter or the mix?
1: It's just a mix.
0: Right.
1: I like chocolate and I love peanut butter, but together, not my favorite.
0: Yeah, it's the
1: Butterfinger's
0: perfect.
1: Stupid.
0: Oh,
1: don't like it.
0: God.
1: Mm-mm. Nope.
2: Butterfinger's.
1: I'm standing on it. Yeah.
2: Yeah. Butterfinger, like, I can have one every now and then. I'm with you on that. They're okay.
1: Yeah.
2: They're not, but a Reese's, is like a staple of life.
0: Did y'all ever do the Blizzards? Butterfinger Blizzard used to be absolutely awesome.
1: I'm much more partial to the Oreo Blizzard.
2: And I will go with the Reese's.
0: All right.
3: Heath's
2: a good one. That's a solid
3: Heath
2: choice.
3: Blizzard. That's, I'm in. I am in. Dairy Queen. Oof, man.
0: Is this man in? He suffered a devastating injury late in the season. He is one of the superstars without a doubt in the NFL, but when is he coming back? And is this over-under number for the Atlanta Falcons too low? We'll get to that as Brian Finneran moves the chains.
4: There's no one more reliable in a big game situation.
5: Oh, my knee.
6: My calf.
5: My foot.
6: My ribs.
4: Brian Finneran is moving the chains.
5: My pride.
1: Do you guys know that Debo Samuel's still a free agent?
2: I did not know that.
1: He's got eight. He only have 8 years in the league. Does that sound about right?
2: Yeah.
1: I thought it was interesting. And why do you think a guy with his skill set is still sitting out there?
2: Debo. Beat up.
1: Not looking for too much money?
2: I don't. Yeah, it's more of the hurt, beat up. Maybe not quite as dynamic as he once was.
0: I think somebody get him for a steal, though. I mean, he's still hard to bring down if he's healthy.
1: No doubt. I wonder what he's looking for as far as money-wise and what's going on. This guy was hurt last year. Week 15, tore his ACL. Micah Parsons, he's not going to be ready to rock and roll for the... Do you even know where he's playing right now? I know you know, but...
2: Yeah.
1: Green Bay Packers?
2: Yep.
1: It was funny to see that trade take place and then him get hurt like he did. It wasn't funny for him. But it looks like he'll be ready to go like in October. So they're not going to rush him back, I don't think. Hopefully he can tread water for a while and make a little run late.
2: I mean, they made the playoffs and he got hurt.
1: Yeah.
2: When did he get hurt? December?
1: 15.
3: Yeah.
1: Week 15,
2: so early December.
3: Mm-hmm. Week or two after he got there.
1: Yeah, it was not
3: wasn't
1: a good...
3: Wasn't it? I mean...
1: He put
3: it happened pretty...
2: A few weeks.
3: I don't know why it felt like it had happened. Oh, I'm sorry. Okay.
1: Right.
3: I don't know why I was thinking. It felt like it happened the second he started contributing, I guess. And all of a sudden I thought, oh, that sucks for them.
0: Could be the difference between playoffs and no playoffs. That's going to be a tough division. The Bears, Lions, and Green Bay, and whatever Minnesota's going to be with Kyler Murray now.
1: Yeah, 14 games he played in the last year, I think.
3: Okay.
1: So, Travis Hunter's looking good. I said there's a video of him or a picture posted somewhere. That dude is, I mean...
2: Put together.
1: I think he had 12 different ab muscles staring at you right in the face.
3: Physically. Put together.
1: That's funny. Didn't he get married to that girl?
3: Mentally, we could argue that,
2: Yeah, they're married. Didn't she have a kid, too, I think? Maybe not.
1: Have you been around Travis Hunter?
0: They did get married.
3: They got married, and then hasn't she already bailed?
2: No, that was all fake stuff.
3: There was Instagram where he went live on Instagram and talked about I should have listened or something. But again, maybe that can be AI generated too. I don't know.
1: I missed that story.
3: No, I have not.
1: He looks great. He's ready to rock and roll. He had 7 games last year before he got hurt, where he played 305 offensive plays and 154 defensive plays. This year, I believe they're going to lean more heavily on him as a cornerback.
0: Okay.
1: And then have him spot play as a receiver.
0: All right.
1: Not try to do both as much, but he's definitely going to be involved on both sides of the football.
2: So just to go real quick, yep. Lene, which is his wife, debunked the video, said the video reflected personal development and devotion to her faith, not marital issues. So they are still together. They are still together.
0: They made it to the playoffs. He got hurt, so where is he more effective? I mean, he's equally as talented. I'm just wondering, does he ever burn out? When you know, through
2: Well,
0: the
2: they
0: course...
2: said he was going to play more one side this year.
0: Well, that's
2: year.
0: What he was saying.
1: You were reading that stuff, so yeah. You missed it. But
2: sorry.
1: He was doing research. I get it. I've done it a million times, as you're aware of.
0: Right.
1: But I just said that they're going to focus him on cornerback mainly, and then spot play him offensively.
0: Makes sense.
2: Which corner is tougher to find? No disrespect to the receiver position, but finding a high-end corner, I think, is tougher than finding a high-end receiver. And they've already got Brian Thomas there anyway.
1: That's very true. Jacoby Brissett of the Arizona Cardinals reported to training camp Wednesday while continuing to seek a revised contract, sources said. Despite his arrival, there's no update on his contract situation. He held out of a lot of the offseason stuff during April. Attended the mini camp in June, so he didn't get fined. He's 33 years old, due a base salary of just under $4.9 million.
0: Ball out.
1: Final year of his contract. He went 1-11 last year with a 65% completion percentage, 23 touchdowns, and 8 interceptions. Not terrible numbers.
0: No.
1: But when you have a bad team,
2: right.
1: What the hell is a quarterback supposed to do?
2: And why would they want to give big money to somebody that's not part of their long-term future?
1: That's very true.
2: They drafted Beck. Beck Bayer may not be the guy.
1: Carson Beck is there, yep.
2: But if they lose again this year, they're going to take somebody high in the draft this upcoming year.
1: You might be right. Gardner Minshew's there.
2: Yeah.
1: Third-round pick, Carson Beck, and then Keaton Slovis.
2: Okay.
1: Is he a USC kid?
2: Yeah.
1: Very nice. So see what happens there. Win total for your Atlanta Falcons?
2: 6.5.
0: 8.5.
3: I'll go in the middle. 7.
1: 7.5 would have been the right answer, Kelly. You can't just go 7. Come on.
3: 7.5.
1: Thank you.
3: I mean.
1: The Score app had all the win totals for the entire NFL. I did the NFC South, so I'll give you everybody's.
2: Okay.
1: They did not expect this division to be very good.
0: It's not that great.
3: We just
0: don't have great quarterback play. That's the issue. That's the issue with this division, the way it sets up right now.
1: I didn't think for 1 second to ask Moscona about anything Saints-related because of the SEC Media Day stuff coverage going on, but he's dialed into those guys, the Saints as well, right?
0: Yeah, they might be ahead of the curve with their quarterback, Tyler Shuck, already.
2: And we were also talking to him at SEC Media Day, so there's no need to talk about
0: it. We didn't need any Saints time, yeah.
2: Yeah, right. We didn't need
0: Saints. You did the right thing.
2: Bernie was wanting Saints questions.
0: Yeah. Nobody cares about what they're doing.
1: Win total for your Falcons, according to the Score app. The Falcons, 7.5. Won 8 games last year, and this is the NFC South we're talking about, the article talks about. Anything could happen. However, at a time when the rest of the division is seemingly making the right moves to take a step forward, I feel pretty strongly that Atlanta is the weakest of the bunch.
2: Oh, wow.
1: While that could flip when Kevin Stefanski gets his quarterback, 8 wins might prove difficult for a team with either Tua Tagovailoa or Michael Penix Jr. under center.
0: A lot of questions. Mm-hmm. Baker Mayfield was hurt last year. Bryce Young, is that the pinnacle of where he could go, or was he getting ready to start? And then you have Shuck and Jive. He looked pretty good, Tyler Shuck, at the end of the season, but he didn't beat the Falcons. I just find it hard to believe we're going to be worse than we were last
1: year. Carolina Panthers win total.
2: 8.
1: 7.5. 7.5.
2: Okay.
1: Same as us. Says they are trending in the right direction. The offensive line received some important reinforcements this offseason. Blah, blah, blah. On defense, they got some guys that can take a step forward. At the very least, repeating last year's 8-win output seems very reasonable.
2: Okay. All right.
1: So,
2: their big thing is, can Bryce Young become more consistent?
1: Because
2: the only place he ever plays well is against us.
1: That's right. 450 yards passing.
0: It's unacceptable.
2: We got to do research. How many conference players of the year or conference players of the week have we given up over like the last 5 seasons?
3: Yeah, a lot. That would be interesting.
1: Are we up against it? We have an interview coming up?
0: We have Heather Dinich coming up. You have one more you want to throw in or you want to wait? We can do it after Heather Dinich. Yeah, she's going to talk college, and then we can get more pro talk, pro football talk. Is moving the chains. Coming up, will it be the usual suspects or a bunch of newcomers in the college football playoff? Heather Dinitz will join us with that conversation next here in the locker room on The Fan, 680 and 93.7 FM.
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2: Finn, I have to laugh. I had a guy on Instagram yesterday said, I need to stop talking about my new hair. Everybody knows. Well, it's called an endorsement, and that's what you do when you have a company that takes care of you.
1: I was listening to, what's a Wednesday 2 o'clock Braves thing that Barrett does?
2: Yes.
3: Braves Clubhouse.
1: Yeah. Thank you, Braves report. Clubhouse report. 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
2: Well, that's fine.
1: Joking.
2: He can't. 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

0: 680. 93.7 FM, your home for Atlanta Braves baseball. A wild one inside of Truist Park last night. A 1-1 tie in the eighth turns into a 7-1 Braves lead going into the top of the ninth.
1: That's crazy.
0: And then he's sitting down. And then he gets up. And he sits down and he gets up. And Raisel Iglesias has to come in because the Braves allow 5 runs in the top of the eighth. Raisel Iglesias comes in and we get a situation where it's a 7-6 victory. I think that will be a memorable game when this season is all said and done. So we'll see how things progress. They have day baseball today, 12:15, first pitch.
2: Show trip.
0: And we will make a show trip over to Truist Park to see if the Braves can take 3 out of 4 from the Padres. I think they're ready to go. They're on the ropes. They're ready to go. Let's just go ahead and put some Chris Sale on him. I like that. Put Chris Sale on him and get the man some run support. Don't make this a 2-1 victory and make him straight.
2: Do they want to send us Michael King? Can we get him for cheap?
0: I'll take what's that little hobby?
3: Cheap? I don't know about cheap.
2: Okay, relatively cheap.
3: I don't know.
2: Do they want Hassan Kim? Can we interest him?
4: They do not.
3: I know AJ Preller's job's on the line this year, I think. So I don't know what he is going to do over there. I really don't. I heard coming in this morning, I don't know why, not to steer us in a different direction, Houston talking right now about just not being all that great. Should they sell Altuve and get a haul back for him? Because their window is certainly closing from where they were. I don't know, but we got about a week and a half left to figure these things out.
2: The tough part is you say that about Houston, you're probably right. They're only 2 out.
3: That's what I'm talking about with all of these teams. Yeah, Boston's now in the same way.
1: Batting .232 with 12 home runs. It seems like that ship has sailed.
0: He's had better moments, better years, without a doubt.
1: I feel like he's...
2: He is what, 32, 33?
1: 36
2: years old. He's
3: 36?
2: Wow, time flies.
1: From Venezuela.
0: No, he's a champion.
2: Home of the World Baseball Classic champions.
1: There you go. Very nice.
0: We're waiting to get a chance to talk to Heather Dinich, who is scheduled to join us here in the locker room. Talk about some college football, ESPN analyst, to see where the surprise teams could be. And is it going to be the same old cast of characters in the college football playoff?
1: The producer of the year is...
2: Well, he can't help if somebody's not there.
0: No, it's not his fault. He's scheduled the interview. He's given the time, and she's accepted the time. So she's.
1: Is it a good time to talk to Bernie right now, or are we doing that later?
2: We're doing that later. I was going to say.
0: About 9:40.
1: All right.
0: You want to talk to him now?
1: I mean,
0: what if Heather's just there?
1: Was Heather there or no?
0: No, Heather's not here right now.
1: So let's talk to the next closest thing.
0: Or not.
1: To a female reporter.
5: Don't know what you mean, next closest thing. That's not very polite.
3: Rude dog. Hey.
0: Adam Gillespie, producer
2: heard your
0: of
2: voice in a week.
0: The year. You have been on a road trip, to say the least, an ACC Media Days trip up in Charlotte, North Carolina, and now an SEC Media Days trip to Tampa, Florida, sir. You have been road tripping and been away from home for a long time.
5: Yeah, we've been racking up the miles. It's been fun, but I must admit I'm ready to get home.
1: Your fake wife miss you yet or no?
5: Oh, man, she was pressuring me last night. I think it's going to have to happen soon here now.
1: Oh, man, you got to do it.
5: That might be another discussion for another day.
3: Hey, popping the question?
5: Well, yeah. I've already done that.
0: Well, he's already reneged
1: twice. Been engaged for like 12 years. No.
3: So what's she pressuring you about? Coming home?
1: Doing the actual deed and getting married.
5: Doing it. She's like, when you get home, we're going to the courthouse.
1: I love it. Good for her.
0: You go.
3: I'm so curious because you being away, she's had enough of it.
0: She asked him that for Christmas.
1: She misses you. That's good.
0: She asked him for one thing for Christmas.
1: One thing for Christmas.
0: That's what she wanted
3: last story.
2: Guess what? It's an easy Christmas present for you.
3: And how did you sidestep that one again at Christmas?
5: Well, they were sold out at the store when I went to get it. Yeah. I just waited a bit too late on that.
2: So, Road Dog, we got to ask. Justin Bernie, this is... If I'm not mistaken, his first like real road trip with the station where he's gone for multiple days. How has he acted? How, like, today, does he have on like LSU draws and is he walking around in a tank top with LSU stuff? Like, how is he acting?
5: So you can tell his level of he's on headsets too. He's here with us, but you can tell his level of excitement today is a little bit more than previous 3 days.
0: Lane Kiffin up first for ACC Media Days.
3: He slept in his outfit. He was jumping out of bed ready to go today.
5: He is Lane. First to go last today, and we are excited to see him. We are, he has been up pacing back and forth in front of the table, keeping an eye out. Some of the LSU players have already been on Radio Row, and you could see, you could just
1: that is
5: tell
1: awesome.
5: His blood pressure
1: Get
5: got
1: in
5: a
1: the candy
5: pumping.
1: Store. I love it.
0: Now, you guys have gotten out a little bit. I saw a picture you put in the group text where you guys went over to the Tampa Bay Buccaneers Stadium, and you guys were taking a picture with the cannon that they fire off after touchdowns and big field goals.
5: Yeah, last night. So every night the SEC has hosted in an event. The first night was at American Social, good food, open bar. They shot fireworks off at the end. Last night we got to go into Benchmark Arena, which mm-hmm. is where the Lightning play, or two nights ago. And then last night we were in Raymond James. I mean, it's been an awesome time. The SEC and Tampa have really gone all out for
0: Did
5: the
0: you guys
5: few
0: put any
5: we've been here.
0: Falcon flags in the cannon so when they fire it off, maybe the Falcon flags come shooting out of that thing?
5: I did not. He may have put some Saints flags in there. Justin, did you sabotage them?
4: We did not. We almost snagged Michael's a little Reuben Bain jersey.
1: Oh, why that's a good idea.
2: I would have Venmo'd you.
1: That's a good idea. JB, how's your first official trip to SEC Media Day?
4: It's going good. It's going good. I'm not sitting here walking around with an LSU chain like other people at their Media Days. I'm
0: keeping it professional. Click, click, pow.
2: That's my Jeez. Everyday chain. So.
3: Keeping it professional. What are you wearing, the 680 The Fan polo today?
4: Scotty Mac has not upped my department of that gear, so I've only got one polo, rocked the day one. People know, but...
2: So do you have on an LSU t-shirt today?
4: I did not. I brought no LSU gear.
3: Oh. I'm right. proud of you,
0: JB.
3: You're
0: being a professional. 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
5: Well, it's been fun. Both have been fun, but one has been different. Chuck has still not left the hotel since he first walked in on Sunday, and he has no plan to leave this hotel until we go to the airport later this afternoon. So he's already out. Heath did pick a great, I mean, delicious spot for us to go to dinner.
0: All right.
5: On Tuesday, that was, and it was really, really good. Other than that, we've been going to the media parties. John is in the ACC. He's a partier, and I can't keep up with him and Andrew Gruber. I'm just going to tell you, I'm too old for their young at heart.
1: They get away from their wives.
0: Sometimes it's time to go home.
5: And I just can't keep up with that. And you could probably, John will tell you, I was in bed first every night in that house.
2: Road Dogg would do the Nick Cellini disappearance. And we'd come back from dinner and everybody would be like, all right, we're going to go, you know, we'll sit down and watch NWL wrestling or whatever it mm-hmm. may be and crack open a couple of drinks and, you know, maybe have a gummy or what. Road Dogg would just disappear and was gone.
3: Smart.
2: And that was it. He would never come. And every time I'm like, hey, let's go somewhere with some music or something, they were like, no, we're not going. So,
5: going someplace with music. There's a difference between the places with music you want to go and the places with music that I want to go.
1: Right.
5: So I didn't want the headache the next morning going to the places of music you prefer to go.
2: Let me ask you, what's the media party in the ACC was as boring as humanly possible.
0: Oh,
2: there wasn't anybody that was saying five words to each other. Is the SEC a little more interactive and a little more entertaining?
5: I think so. There's giveaways. I got this nice USA hat that I'm wearing right now last night. We got some koozies. Like I said, there was a fireworks show on Monday that was dedicated just for our party and shot off from the river right in front of us where we were. I'm going to say that the SEC step, that it just means more, John.
2: Well, it does. Bernie, now I ask you, next year it's in Nashville. Are you going to angle for the locker room to be able to come to Nashville for SEC Media Days?
4: We go out there, you grab a whole bunch of content, hit Broadway. We could do it all up.
3: There you go, JB.
0: It's got everything. You're going to have cowboy hats, country music, barbecue, cigar bars, SEC Media Day. Without a doubt, next year in Nashville, the locker room should descend without a doubt on that city to give the coverage all week long.
3: Who would do the best at the bull riding?
0: Have you been on a mechanical bull?
3: It's been a long time.
1: You're the youngest, so I'm going to defer to you.
3: Well, yeah. JB's in this, and Road Dogg, what do you think?
4: Bull riding's only for women. Guys should not be riding the bull. That's my...
1: Probably good.
3: Okay.
2: You end up like that A's player.
1: That'd be your
2: player.
1: Best take
0: that
1: ever.
0: That might be an edict here in the locker room.
1: Mm-hmm.
0: That was a pretty
1: Nobody wants to see a dude ride a bull.
2: No.
1: Unless it's a real bull.
2: I don't even want to see it then, unless it's going to
1: gore
2: you.
1: You're at a rodeo and you're watching it. That's why you do it.
2: If somebody gets gored, I'm all in for it.
1: That's not okay.
0: All right, final trip and final day at SEC Media Days. What are y'all doing for lunch? Are you just packing up, coming back to the A, or do y'all have one more stop to taste the food in Tampa?
5: We're going to hit Columbia. Y'all may be familiar with that restaurant. We used to hit it regularly during spring training.
1: In Orlando.
5: It was in Orlando, yeah.
6: It was no Maggiano's, I'll say that.
5: Well, it isn't. The original is here in Tampa, so we're going to try to get to Columbia before we get out of here. That's our last hurrah
1: did
5: as far as food.
1: Did you introduce JB to Mons Venus or any of the other local shoe shows?
5: We did not hit the strip club.
4: He's put us to bed early twice.
5: That is not true.
0: Y'all should have gone last night.
1: Yeah, it would have been a good night.
5: Would have been a good night. We had oysters last night. That was good. He had his chargrill.
2: Oh, yeah.
5: I had raw.
1: All right.
5: David Dickey paid for them, of course.
6: Lasagna and calamari.
5: That was the night before at the Italian.

0: The whole Chuck Oliver thing. Do we want to have a conversation about this, or are we just going to leave it be? He said he's got some, there's too many people, anxiety. He's a grown man. It's, at what point do you overcome some of the stuff and go mingle with your counterparts and people that are in the same business
1: well,
0: as
1: now
0: you?
1: Now, wait a minute.
2: And worries about the transportation. Transportation was provided everywhere that
0: taken
2: we
0: care of, right?
2: Go, yes. Yeah, so you don't have
0: so
2: to
0: that's
2: drive.
0: Not a problem.
2: You got on a water taxi. You got on the bus. He was just telling us, I guess he has a trip coming up to New Orleans later this month or next month. And he was telling Heath that he will not get in an Uber or a Lyft or the streetcar to go anywhere in that city when once he arrives. If he cannot just walk there, if it's not in a 5 or 6 block radius, he will not go to.
3: There's something going on with him then, because I've traveled with him to Vegas, and he used to get in taxi cabs.
0: There you go. Thank you.
3: So
0: thank you.
3: At least Uber has, you know, GPS location, and we can find you in their license plates. If he would get into a cab where a cabbie could drive you anywhere, he should be able to get into a drive situation, a rideshare situation now. So I don't know. Maybe he's up. Maybe he likes his hotel accommodation.
0: And as Heath Klein put on basketball shorts or something to cover up the boxer briefs yet.
2: Heath has been seen in a different location than us.
0: Yeah.
2: So he has had to get out of here, and we have not experienced that. Although I did see Bernie's boxers last night.
3: God.
4: Oh man.
5: That's fake news.
0: Don't say boxer briefs.
2: Boxer briefs.
0: All right. Thank God.
5: No.
3: That's a step up. Get some basketball shorts.
0: Was it you passing through the hallway or something?
2: I had to get out, grab some real quick, and go back to my room.
0: All right.
3: Oh, so you darted out.
0: Yeah.
3: Oh, you're not frolicking.
0: No.
3: That's a little different. All right, guys, good stuff. We'll see you when you get back, and be happy to see your faces when you do. There they are, the Road Dog, Adam Gillespie and JB Justin Bernie, doing a bang-up job down at SEC Media Days. Final day today. Up first, Lane Kiffin, the last coach today is going to be Steve Sarkisian. 8 o'clock hour brought to you by Central Heating and Air, one of the few second generation locally owned HVAC companies in Atlanta. 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All right, it is time. The mind of John Michaels will now go into the microphone for Would You Rather.
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11: 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Braves get themselves a nice win yesterday, 7-6 over the Padres. They scored 6 runs in the bottom of the 8th. Then they had to hang on for dear life to get the win. Today is going to be day baseball. We got a show trip coming up, 12:15, going to be your first pitch. 11 o'clock, the Ford leadoff show. Chris Sale going to get the ball. Phillies fall to the Dodgers 9-5. Now a four-game lead in the National League East. And as we just heard, SEC Media Days wrap it up with a doozy. Lane Kiffin at the podium. Steve Sarkisian coming up later. We're home of the Atlanta Braves, the Fan 680 and 93.7 FM.

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1: I stole the Mons Venus from the YouTube babies. Who was it? Let me see who it was. Blah, blah, blah, blah. Well, Road Dogg and JB went to Mons Venus. The cannon is just an excuse. That was Duke Law 31. So thank you for that. I stole it.
2: Down a few comments, see what Ben had to say about your Reese's take.
3: It's a horrible take.
0: And you're not bad
2: on
0: food.
2: One of the worst takes I've ever heard.
1: I honestly, it's a thing.
2: On, Finn.
1: It's just, I like a lot of stuff, and I can eat it, but it's not even close to my. Like I said, it's not.
3: You can never talk to me about food again.
0: Millions
1: no,
0: of
1: you
0: people
1: can't
0: never
1: do that about chocolate
0: would have that number
1: butter.
0: One. The Reese's.
1: I agree.
0: Peanut butter cup would be number one for millions of people.
3: It's a top three candy in the country.
1: You're probably 100% right. Yeah, for me, it doesn't. It's not.
2: I can tell you, it's Suburban Lanes. It's the one my dad restocks the most.
1: That's funny.
2: But I'm
3: and Camel cigarettes.
1: That's exactly right.
2: Yeah, once upon a time, not anymore. They don't get to smoke in the bowling alley anymore. But
0: you
2: know, I'm
0: smoke in the bowling alley anymore.
1: You can't smoke anywhere
0: you can't
1: anymore.
0: Smoke on Earth.
3: I mean, that's. It's,
2: I mean, you can smoke right outside
1: facility,
2: of it. Indoor
1: outside
2: facility.
1: Of Hartsfield Jackson, where you got to go through the sliding glass doors and close it behind you. And
3: which, by the way, that's one of the most.
1: I'm going to go in there just for fun one day and see what happens.
3: I don't think there's anything fun about that.
0: You don't want to do that.
1: Where
3: you don't
1: can
3: talk
1: you
3: about
1: smoke
3: having cancer. You have
1: still.
3: Cancer immediately.
1: You can find an old school bar somewhere.
2: Old school bar. Yeah, Cellini, I met he and Carrie one time at one, and I didn't know that still existed. But that's there are some
0: docks.
2: Here.
3: Some casinos you can still smoke in.
0: Some.
3: There's a couple of casinos you can smoke in.
1: There's smoking areas at Harris Cherokee.
3: Right.
1: There's a smoking area.
3: In Vegas, I saw that. They literally had, in the Vegas airport, a sliding glass door area with slot machines in there, and you were allowed to smoke.
2: Huh.
3: I said, boy, you're just asking for it.
2: I will tell you, when the law went down, this has been years ago now, because it happened in a lot of states, and when it went down in India, my dad was very, very concerned because a high number of clientele in a bowling alley, to your point, home team, smokes.
3: Yeah.
2: But what I don't think he accounted for was all the business you would get of families and kids and all this stuff. And at that point, a lot of people were already being asked at work to step outside or wherever else, and so it was no big deal to go step outside the door.
0: Being that you grew up in that environment, could you run, own, and operate a bowling alley here in Atlanta?
2: Not like my brother. No, okay. I could operate the front end, but the back end, I would have to hire somebody to do the machines, and I don't understand fixing, especially because now bowling alleys, depending on certain parts, they're out of, you can't find them anymore.
0: Yeah.
2: So that part of it would be way over my head.
1: Are people moving, bowling alleys moving to the string where they just pulls them up and down?
2: Oh, I've seen some. I don't know if they're moving to it.
1: Right.
2: I don't. A lot. That would never work for like tournaments and stuff like that. I know this is going to sound so silly. You don't get the pin action you're supposed to.
1: No, you
2: got to
1: have some pin action.
2: That's exactly right. Well, now we've talked a little bit of bowling in this show, too.
0: There you go. Well,
1: who do you think you are? I am.
0: So Braves coming up today, 12:15. Chris Sale, if you don't have a ticket, just go and get you one and go see Chris Sale pitch for an afternoon affair trying to take 3 out of 4 from the Padres. Now it is time. The man has been sitting. He has been waiting, and now he has been smiling. Things are on his mind. He gets them in the microphone as John Michaels takes us through Would You Rather.
3: 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Finn, I'm going to start with you on this one because we got a little bit heated yesterday.
2: Uh-oh.
3: Would you rather have a Gunnar Stockton type quarterback to lead your team or a Johnny Manziel type quarterback to lead your team?
1: Now, listen, I want a quarterback that can spin it, and Johnny Manziel can throw it anywhere, and he has a strong arm. I'll take Johnny Manziel. I can deal with guys like Johnny.
3: So you
1: can
3: deal him being a wackadoo and all the antics. Because the whole thing you got mad at about yesterday was the antics of him and Baker Mayfield and whatever.
1: There's a lot going on there right now. Kind of contradicted myself. I should probably take Gunnar Stockton. I changed my answer. I'll take Gunnar Stockton.
3: Kelly?
2: It's hard not to pick a guy who won the Heisman as a freshman. And the talent's there, and he's certainly a verbal and leader. If you could rein in the antics, but you're right. Gunnar gets it done too. Different way. Oh, gosh. I don't know.
3: Well, you got to know. You got to pick what. Pick
2: I'll
3: a side.
2: Go Gunner.
3: Home team.
0: You need a talent. Give me Johnny Manziel. I think you put Johnny Manziel anywhere. He in college will win anywhere. And sometimes the system helps you develop and get better. I think that's where Gunnar Stockton
2: is. Who's the ceiling higher for?
3: Johnny Manziel.
2: It's got to be Johnny, right?
0: Yeah, Johnny Manziel. So give me the Heisman Trophy Award winner.
3: I'm the same way. And it's not a knock on Gunner. No. I think Gunner has an outside shot of being in the Heisman ceremony. He won't win it because his raw numbers won't be there.
0: Right.
3: But if Georgia goes 11-1, 12-0, and he's got even the exact same stats he had a year ago where he accounts for 36 touchdowns, he's got a chance to be there. Johnny took a Texas A&M program that was fledgling. Made Kevin Sumlin a hot number, went to Alabama at the height of Alabama and beat them.
2: Mm-hmm. If Johnny Manziel is running this Georgia team this year, they win the national title.
3: Yeah. I totally think
2: how do you not take them then?
1: Like Chambliss had against Georgia.
3: Right.
1: Consistently. That's what made him so great.
3: All right, Kelly, would you rather have your phone go off in a meeting?
2: Oh, boy.
3: Or miss multiple calls in a day because you have it off?
2: Oh, phone go off in a meeting. I miss multiple calls all the time and texts, and I get back to people weeks later. That's like really pretty normal for me. So
3: weeks later?
2: I have friends that just know. I mean, I'm terrible at responding at certain times of the year, especially.
0: I'd rather miss multiple calls. You want to be that guy in a meeting. It throws people off, makes you look like you're irresponsible. You know, again, you had a silly ringtone or something stupid on your phone, and now you've exposed and outed yourself. I'll call or text you back. I don't want my phone going off in a meeting.
2: I will say the only one that goes through on Do Not Disturb, though, is like family emergencies. Sure. My mom, dad, and brother do go through even when I'm sleeping. So I would hate to miss that, but anyway.
1: And I have my phone go off in a meeting. So
3: you just get up and leave.
0: You just leave before the meeting's over.
3: Happened last week, too.
1: No, it did not. What are you talking about?
3: Two weeks ago. I'm sorry. 2 weeks ago.
1: I had a massage appointment at 11. I had to get out of there.
2: We just left.
0: So we followed you right out the door.
1: You're welcome. You're welcome. I ended the meeting for everybody.
2: You did set the tone.
1: Thank you.
3: I'm with you. I miss calls and texts. I'll be playing the game. Like last night, Finn was getting mad at everybody. Does anybody want tickets to the game? They're going now.
2: I know.
3: I was playing the game. My phone was off to the side.
1: Nobody replies
2: to
1: anything.
2: Mine was on Do Not Disturb already because at 10, it's time for bed. Yeah,
0: I did reply to that one.
3: I did reply eventually when I looked down at my phone, but I had things to do. All right, home team, would you rather take the SEC to win the national title or take the field?
0: Well, nobody in the Big 12 is going to beat anybody in the Big 10 or the SEC. So, using process of elimination, boy, give me SEC. Because even though it's gone to different programs for different reasons the last few years, the SEC teams have been right there, and it just hasn't worked out. So, give me SEC to win the college football playoff championship.
1: I understand where you're coming from, but I'm not just going to eliminate the ACC and Big 12. I'll take the field. Thank you.
2: I mean, I unfortunately think that's a stronger bet because the last 3 years has been the field. If you're looking at it straight up. But the SEC, they beat each other up all season long. And then now with the playoffs, yeah, they will. So I don't know. I guess I'll take the field.
3: I'm going to take the field because not only has the SEC not won the national title the last 3 years, they haven't played in the national title game the last 3 years. Huh. Indiana-Miami this year, it was Ohio State-Notre Dame the year previous, and it was Washington and Michigan the year before that. So they haven't even made the game.
1: That's a great point.
3: So give me the field. And this year it'll probably be Georgia against Alabama.
2: That's okay.
3: Or something
2: love
3: like
2: to see
3: that.
2: It.
3: All right, Finn, would you rather live in the movie Cars or live in the movie Finding Nemo?
1: Sharkbait, ooh-ah. I'll take Finding Nemo.
3: Okay.
1: Yeah, I'd rather be in the ocean or work my way to the ocean out of a fishbowl.
3: Kelly, have you seen either one of these movies?
2: Finding Nemo, I did see. Cars, I've seen parts of, but it's been a long time.
1: Lightning McQueen.
3: Yeah, Lightning McQueen.
2: But where do they just live on the racetrack?
3: Tow Mater.
1: They drive around.
2: Drive around?
1: Mm-hmm.
3: Yeah, they do everywhere.
2: I really like Nemo.
1: Yeah.
2: I think I'd be friends with Nemo, so I'll go Finding Nemo.
0: You already know where I'm going. I said, what's his name? Bruce in Nemo, the shark Bruce? Nah, give me the Cars. I'll live in that. Everybody's riding around. You can maybe get some upgrades. I would be a fine citizen in the movie Cars.
3: I would love to be in Cars. I'd be like, I don't know, I'd probably be an old school Camaro and just go out there and hang out with,
2: you're right, that
3: with
2: is
3: Lightning
2: cool.
3: McQueen.
4: I'd be the Subaru hybrid. You never have to get gas. Guy. Ever.
3: Subaru. Love your Subaru, but that's not a race car. You're not winning many races.
4: I can modify one.
3: Finn, I don't know about you, but Kane grew up in the movie Cars.
1: I had
3: so many doggone cars. I was on eBay weekly just buying a new car. I don't know what the hell I was doing with my life.
1: Classic.
3: All right. I'm not going to do this one, Kelly. I'm going to save that one for last because I don't want... this one's
2: a good one, then.
3: We're not going to start with it. Would you rather have the ability to read people's minds or have the ability to see into the future? Read people's minds or see into the future?
2: Ooh, that's tough. You see into the future, you can certainly set yourself up in any which way. You read people's minds, you can almost do the same thing by getting in front of it. I guess... there's some things I don't want to see in the future. I don't want to know how it ends for me or anybody I love.
3: Maybe you can change it, though.
1: Don't overthink it.
2: See into the future. Sorry. Thanks, Ben.
3: Home team?
2: See, I didn't have to read your mind. You just told me.
4: I don't want to know how some calamity might befall me. So I'd rather know what people are thinking. You know exactly what they're thinking about you right now, and then you can move forward with the rest of your day.
1: Can you financially...
3: You can be like...
2: benefit Biff. Yourself?
3: You can be like Biff in Back to the Future, too.
1: Yeah. No, I'll see it's into the future.
3: Yeah, give me the future. Because then the calamity, I might be able to fix
1: that's
3: it.
1: That's right.
2: Right. Or, that's
3: you know
2: fair.
3: What?
2: I also really don't want to know what people are thinking about me.
4: Nope. Have you seen Final Destination?
3: Yeah.
4: You know the future and you try to fix it, bad things happen.
3: Yeah, I kind of know what people are thinking about me, and I don't want to know any more about that. All right, final one. And I didn't want to do this one to you first, Kelly. So, home team, you get to do this.
4: All right.
3: Would you rather clog the toilet on your first day at work or clog the toilet on a first date?
2: Oh, gosh.
4: At work.
2: Yeah. There's a lot more people to blame it on at work.
4: Yeah. At least I can get it.
5: Sounds like a toilet.
2: That's right.
3: Thank you, Buck.
4: 9 to 5.
3: Very
4: it happens.
3: Perceptive.
4: You can have a situation where, you know, look, you're going to be laughed at and mocked for the rest of your days with your coworkers, but that is not ruining a chance at love for a lifetime.
1: I assume we're at a restaurant.
3: Blame somebody else in the restaurant.
2: What if you were back at their place? I've seen these nightmare things be posted.
3: Remember
2: yes,
3: Along Came Polly.
2: When
3: he tried to flush her loofah.
2: Oh, that's horrible.
3: It clogged the whole thing.
1: Man. First day at work?
3: Yeah, first day.
1: I mean, they'll never live that down. No. At least you can get out of the date thing. I don't know. I guess.
3: Gotta pick one.
1: No. It's gotta be at work. You're there all day. If I'm going on a first date, you got to figure out a way to not even have that happen.
3: Sometimes nature calls.
1: Not on a first date.
2: I think I'd go work. I mean, heck, I already did the microwave thing. Is it any worse than that?
4: It smelled not the same.
2: I would just blame it on it. I think it was already like that, or it was somebody else.
1: One of the other 50 people on this floor.
2: I would try
1: to
2: find a way of it not being my fault.
1: Oh, my God.
3: I'm going to go with a date because I think 9 times out of 10, a date fails anyway. You're not going to go on multiple dates with a lot of people. So give me the first date and just hope that things work out well.
2: You and your Ronnie's first date go off well?
3: Yeah.
2: Yeah.
3: It was supposed to be an hour. We ended up at Dantana's for like 4.5 hours.
2: There you go.
3: Drinking, having a great time. Yeah. And 10 years later, here we are.
1: Chernoff walked in too, didn't he?
3: Chernoff literally walked in. We were working at separate stations.
2: Mm.
3: He walks in and goes, John Michaels. I go, what's up, man? And of course, Urania, who has no idea, she goes,
1: how does he know you?
3: How does he know you and why do you know people? I'm kind of a
1: got you some credit.
3: I did.
1: Some street cred.
3: Street cred.
1: Off the rip.
3: That's Would You Rather, brought to you by our good friends over at Trajan. Well, speaking of the job thing, we didn't bring up the video. Maybe we do this video tomorrow for OTP. Did you see the girl that got fired 2 days on the job?
4: Well,
1: I don't know what to think about.
4: She fired herself.
1: Yeah, she 100% did.
2: I don't.
1: And then why do you take the social media?
3: Because that's what people
4: do. That's what they have to do.
1: She was 30 minutes late.
2: Haven't seen it.
1: 30 minutes late. Yeah, we should have. 30 minutes late to...
4: You know what?
1: We do it after the
4: break. I tell you what, coming up...
3: All right.
4: The SEC is told to be quiet by Stephen A. Smith, and did a lady get fired or does she fire herself? We'll get to that when we return here in the locker room on the Fan 680.
3: Headline is coming up, and I've been telling you about it. 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
2: Hey, Atlanta, Kelly Kroll here. 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
9: Hey, it's Nick Cellini here with Tom, the Honest Car Guy, and Chris, who came all the way in from Kansas City to buy a car from Tom. How did this all happen?
10: Well, I'm a loyal 680 The Fan listener for a long time. When we moved to Kansas City, I never stopped. So I was checking out the app, and I heard Tom's commercial on the radio and wanted to come down and give him a shot, see if they can give me a deal on a truck, and they did.
9: Can you tell the folks, Kansas City here, doesn't matter how easy the process is?
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3: 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Braves get a nice win last night, 7-6. It was wild. They scored 6 runs in the bottom of the 8th, but then had to hold on as the Padres made a big rally in the top of the 9th, but they do get the victory. They now look for 3 out of 4 in the series. Chris Sale on the mound today, 12-15. Right across the street at Truist, going to be your first pitch, 11 o'clock forward leadoff show. Phillies fall to the Dodgers, 9-5. Braves now have a 4-game lead in the National League East. Lane Kiffin just spoke for 18 minutes before somebody even answered a question at SEC Media Days. For your home of the Atlanta Braves.

0: 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We'll get day baseball today, 12:15. First pitch as Chris Sale goes out on the mound looking for win number 11 this season. Get this man some run support and see if we can get the Padres out of here. 3-1 losers in the series as the Braves win 7-6 last night. A wild affair as 11 runs are scored in the final at-bats for both teams last night. Raisel Iglesias picks up his 20th save of the year, and the Braves now have a four-game lead over the Phillies, who lost to the Dodgers, lost that series. So here you go. Maybe here's a chance to extend the lead and make some good things happen. Now, Stephen A. Smith, a lot of what's been going on at SEC Media Days, eventually is going to end up with who's going to be in the college football playoff championship. And to your point you just made, John, you haven't had a team in 3 years get there to the final game. And so it hasn't just been the Big Ten winning the college football playoff championship. It has been the SEC has been out of it altogether.
1: And I'll be honest, when I hear SEC people, oh, we beat each other up all year, I don't want to hear that. Because when you were winning national titles, nobody was saying that. No, nobody at that point was going, oh, we beat each other up too much during the year. And I get it. Texas and Oklahoma were added to the conference, so you added two more teams that are really good on the front line. But you didn't hear those excuses. Unfortunately, in the playoffs, they just haven't gotten it done. 3 years ago, Alabama lost late. Michigan had to score late in the game. Alabama had a chance. And that was when it was a four-team playoffs. Georgia that year got absolutely screwed out of being in the postseason. And Texas was still in the Big 12, so they didn't count. Mm-hmm. College football playoff the next year. Who'd you have making the national championship game that year? You had Ohio State and Notre Dame. Georgia lost their quarterback, which was detrimental to them. Mm-hmm. Alabama barely skated. They were in the playoffs, but didn't do much in the postseason.
2: Yeah.
1: You know, your other teams weren't big. And then this past year, you know, Ole Miss pulls the upset over Georgia. Oklahoma and Alabama probably weren't that good and probably shouldn't have been there. And then Ole Miss loses a heartbreaker in the last 15 seconds of their game. So they're right there, but they're just, you know, they're not quite as good. And a lot of that has to do with the fact that Nick Saban's not a head coach anymore.
0: And Stephen A. Smith had an opinion or two on that, saying that the fans of the SEC need to hush up a little bit.
3: Everybody sticking their chest out bragging about the SEC need to shut up and sit their asses down, because you don't have a leg to stand on when the last three national championships from three different schools comes from one specific other conference. Now, that would be different if it came, one came from the Big 12, one came from the SACC, another one came from the Big 10, then the SEC could have a point. But when the last three national champions, Michigan, Ohio State, Indiana, come from the same conference, and it ain't the SEC, sit your asses down. Shut up. Nobody wants to hear it.
0: So that was his opinion. Now, my opinion is you're halfway through the decade, a little bit more than halfway through with the champions, and the Big Ten has won the last three, Indiana, Ohio State, and Michigan, and then before that, it was Georgia, and Alabama. Mm-hmm. So with six champions crowned so far this decade, it has been three from the SEC and three from the Big Ten. I don't think the SEC needs to sit down and shut up at all.
1: Yeah, and Alabama 2 years ago wasn't even in. It was Tennessee that made it. Remember, they went to Ohio State and got bludgeoned, which, guess what? Ohio State won the national title. Yeah. They did it to a lot of people, and we forget Texas was down 21-14 driving to score, and Captain Jack Sawyer comes up with a huge interception and pick six, and they ultimately win 28-14. So they've had teams right there.
2: Right.
1: I mean, Ole Miss is a 3 minute drive or a Hail Mary away from going to the national title
4: football
1: game.
4: Is weird. Things happen.
3: Shut up.
4: The pick six, the injured quarterback,
1: right?
4: The 3 minutes away from whatever. It's
3: sit your asses down.
4: There's moments and you either do it or you don't. And unfortunately, the last few years, the SEC has come up short.
0: Well, will this SEC coach be motivated?
5: Interesting day to make that hot take, or right before. I mean, right? Interesting day with the SEC Media Days going on.
1: Well, that's why he did it.
5: I mean, that's my point.
0: Like, that's exactly why he did it.
5: He's very strategic.
0: Well, Mike Elko, he is the head coach of Texas A&M, and this one tickled your fancy, Kelly, about motivation, culture, and what it is you do to light a fire under your players to get them through all of the SEC schedule and beyond. And here's Mike Elko's strategy for firing his players up.
6: I show them our trophy case, and it's empty. And I think they're all very aware of
2: that. You know, listen, we live in a lot of worlds, and so we're obviously happy with the things that we accomplished. We're happy with the direction of our program, but it's also not lost on us that we haven't won the hardware that we're searching for. And so, you know, that gets us into a mindset of growth and getting back to work to go finish this thing a little bit better than we did last year and put ourselves in a better position maybe to compete for some trophies.
1: The only claimed national titles for Texas A&M, 1919, 1927, and 1939, and I'm not even sure where they claim those from. Mm-hmm. So, yeah, it's empty, and that's great motivation. He could say, look, we went 11-1 last year. Mm-hmm. We lost our last two games. Yep. They lost to Texas, who's a huge rival. They hate to lose to Texas, and they lost a home playoff game. So you want to have motivation to be better? There it is. I love coaches that talk real. And Mike Elko talks real.
4: That's why I think they can. That's one of the teams not a lot of people are talking about. That I feel like with that culture that he's building, the mm-hmm. money they have, mm-hmm. the players that they can get into A&M, I have yep. a chance to surprise some people this year.
1: They were really first.
5: Tradition. I like him a lot. Mm-hmm.
6: They were really first when Jimbo was there, and the monies that they were handing out, and they were the ones bragging about what they were paying their offensive linemen, and they had the big money coach. You know, they were kind of ahead of the yeah. curve.
1: But they only had
6: about how much it cost.
1: They only had one good year under Jimbo. They went 11-1. I think may have been the COVID year. 10-1 or 11-1. They struggled. So Elko in year one or year two, I guess, being there, getting that program in the right direction. They're a sleeping giant. They have all the money in the world. They can print out and do whatever they want. It's just a matter of winning.
6: Well, you have a situation where he's going to have his opportunity. I think it's going to take them some time, but that Texas money, all those schools in Texas, they really should be able to financially be where they want to be. And I'm talking about all of them. If you're Texas Tech, if you're Texas A&M, if you're SMU, all of those programs have mega million-dollar fan bases and donors that can help them, you know, maybe even the playing field.
4: Yeah, no doubt. That was a good coach to hear from, kind of level-headed, mm-hmm. gets his message across, yeah. can do some nice things. And I want you to hear from an NFL head coach for the New York Giants, John Harbaugh, mm-hmm. who I played for okay. in Philadelphia. He was our special teams coordinator when I was there
6: right.
4: for 5 weeks. He wanted me.
1: He was there longer than 5 weeks.
4: He wanted me to be. He wanted me to be good at special teams, and I had no idea how to do it.
6: Did you get a check?
4: I got checks for 5 weeks.
6: You are a former Eagle, then.
4: Thank you very much. Right. And he was a good coach. I enjoyed being around him. I thought he told me they cut another receiver, and he came up to me directly and said, "We just cut a really good special teams player, so you better be able to play some good special teams." This is at the end of training camp and preseason football, where I showed I could do a little something, and then things went sideways, and I got cut 5 weeks later. Anyway, he's the new head coach. He was in Baltimore for
1: like 16 years
4: yeah. 17 years. 180 and 113 was his record there. He's in New York now, and he's introducing himself to the entire team in the first kind of meeting as they get ready to do training camp. Mm-hmm. And tell me what you think about this.
7: Welcome, man. Good to see everybody here. You excited?
8: Yes, sir. Yes, sir.
7: A little nervous?
8: Nope.
7: Huh? A little nervous? I'm standing up here in front of the New York Giants. The New York Giants. It's the New York Giants sitting in this room. The New York Giants. Wow. It's an honor to stand in front of this room right now. And I know those coaches back there feel the same way, right, coaches? We've been working, haven't we? We've been working early and we're late getting ready for today. Today. Sitting in this chair, this seat, getting to work.
4: No, work.
7: Getting started. Our beginning. Because this is where it all begins. Together.
4: Those guys.
1: Oh. What is that?
4: Sound like that a meeting room.
1: How you feel, coaches?
4: We're not impressed.
5: He didn't get a whole lot of
6: it sound like
5: back and forth.
4: No.
6: A comedian
5: there.
6: Where the jokes weren't going over.
7: Sitting in this chair, this seat.
4: Feeling it.
1: It's kind
4: feeling
1: of the same
4: flow.
1: Thing.
7: The New York Giants.
6: For
7: New York
6: Giants.
7: The New York Giants.
4: And he leans over and sits in the front row. New York Giants.
7: It's the New York Giants sitting in this room.
4: And he yells at him. Like, what the hell is going on with this guy?
5: I wasn't sure if he was being sarcastic at first, and then I realized the setting, and I was like, no, he's trying to get him fired up.
6: He's been away for 16 years in Baltimore. He had a lot of players that stuck around for a long time, and now he's the new face in the building.
1: Well, now we know he's also quirky like his brother.
4: That is true.
1: Because that sounds like something Jim would do.
4: It really
1: I'm here with the Los Angeles Chargers. The Chargers. Ain't that right, coaches?
6: Mm-hmm. Yeah, go tell him.
4: John.
6: It's his first time.
1: Cam Scatabu did a backflip.
4: That's right.
7: Get started.
4: All right. In this chair.
7: Sitting in this chair, in a seat.
6: Ready for some football.
4: All right, forget it.
6: Training game.
7: The New York Giants.
4: Did I tell you guys about the 9 o'clock hour yet?
6: You have not.
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1: 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Braves get a win over the Padres. 7-6 was the final there. They scored 6 runs in the bottom of the 8th inning to pull away. Dylan Lee gets the win in relief today. Chris Sale's going to look to make it 3 out of 4 over the Padres. 11 o'clock Ford leadoff show right here on the Fan and the Free Fan app. 12:15 going to be your first pitch. 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
6: Never fun to be relieved of your duties if you are an employee. So that's not a fun day. To have yourself relieved of duties twice in the same day has to be
1: what?
6: Unique. Now, I know on Friday, Craig got fired on his day off.
1: Yeah.
4: How you get fired on your day off?
6: But how do you get fired twice on the same day? A young lady attempts to explain this reasoning, what happened to her, on social media.
24: Remember how I told you guys I got a job, right? Let's do the update. Yesterday, I'm about to make OOTD. Mind you, I told them I'm coming late to work. First day, unfortunately, I had to go to the DMV because my license was suspended. Let's wrap that up. Okay, I understand that, but there was literally nothing I could do about it. I get there 30 minutes late. Today, I was running 5 minutes late. I kid you not, I got to the office, but I'm thinking I don't really have to send a text. I'll apologize. It's not their business, but I was literally in pain on my period. It took me a long time to get out of bed. I was in pain, whatever. I still came up on my face, got there. By the time it looked great, had everything, all my stuff, probably clocked in, well, trying to clock in, like, let's just say 10 minutes. She was like, yeah, go ahead and clock out. You're done. And I'm like, I'm done. I'm cooked. Wow.
1: Okay, a lot to unpack there. Number one.
5: Is there? She was late. Two days in a row,
1: Here's the thing. First and foremost, if you know you got to get your license taken care of and you were looking for a job, you probably should have had it taken care of before you got said job. Just say the only day at the DMV you could do was Monday. You tell the job, hey, I'm not going to be able to start until Tuesday. very simple. It's your first day on the job. I can't start until Tuesday. Come up with whatever damn excuse you want.
6: Tell them why.
1: Yeah. Hey, I have an appointment at the DMV. I can't get out of. I'm not going to be here. Fine. They'll be like, cool, we'll start you on Tuesday.
5: It's not a them problem.
1: To tell me you're in pain because of it's that time of the month and you had trouble getting out of bed, you deserve to be fired.
4: The fact that you post this on social media is the dumbest thing ever.
1: Right.
6: I might not be rehired.
5: Did you look at responses? I'd be curious to know where people stand on this.
6: You know where they went.
5: Yeah. Well, I've told you guys about this, right? Like, a TV, radio, it's the same deal. We're on air the time our job starts. Can you imagine if we texted our bosses every 2 days in a row, I miss slot? Or whatever it might be. I mean, that's just, I know those jobs are slightly different than other jobs. Right. I get it. But, I've told you guys about the professor I had that closed the door at 8 a.m., Monday, Wednesday, Friday, closed the door at 10 till 8. Because his theory was, on television, if you show up at 8 for slot, you're late.
1: Right.
5: But if you're there 10 minutes till you're on time. Showing up late 2 days in a row, told you have to be on time, you're done. You can't show up on time.
6: A grisly discovery in Colorado as a horn was blowing all night long in a car, driving neighbors absolutely insane. What happened? A grizzly bear had crawled into an SUV and laid on the horn all night long.
1: I want to take a nap.
5: That's
1: tired.
5: Funny. That's funny.
6: I would think, I don't know if I would get up in the middle of the night, but if it's going on for hours, take a peek outside.
5: Yeah, you can't sleep through it.
1: There's nothing worse than when people had that old school car alarm that would go off and it had like 9 different sound effects. Ooh, ooh. It was like, and that's when you walk outside and you're like, dude, whose car is this? You eventually go out there. Now, if it's your car and there's a grizzly bear in there, you just got
6: to
1: deal with it.
6: Going
1: off.
6: I'm going to Goodwill, I think, after the Braves game. A 9-year-old went to one of those places
1: Simon
6: where you
1: store,
6: go
1: secondhand
6: where
1: just store.
6: Trying to get some things.
1: Thrift store.
6: He found an old warm-up jacket.
5: Was one I sent you yesterday? Yeah.
6: For $3.07,
1: okay.
6: He bought a warm-up jacket, Kelly.
1: Nice.
5: This blows my mind.
6: The Kelly Curl I know would just love this story. The warm-up jacket turned out to be a 1972 authentic Wilt Chamberlain.
5: Warm-ups. Warm-up that kind of snap.
6: They authenticated this thing.
1: You know what happened with that home team? Somebody was cleaning out a closet.
6: Grandpa's closet got cleaned
1: out. Throw this all away. Send it to the consignment store. How much is this thing worth?
6: Nearly $90,000.
5: How about that?
6: $3.07 turned into about 90 grand.
5: What a day.
1: You thrift shop, Kelly?
5: I don't know what I'm doing in there. Not like that. I couldn't run across stuff that.
1: You don't find many $1,300 shoes in there, do you?
5: No, not too many. And that takes time. Thrifting done right, it takes a lot of time and effort. I don't have the patience. But occasionally,
6: you might find a $90,000 jacket.
5: That's exactly right.
6: Finn's going to like this number. Nearly 39 million people watched the World Cup final between Spain and Argentina, a new U.S. record. So he's going to like that. And he wants the next time that it comes to the North American space, we up that number. There's also another caveat after that. But a lot of eyes on the product, whether you're a diehard soccer fan or not.
1: It's a big number.
6: Folks were watching and put a big number up on the board.
4: Yeah, no doubt. It was they did a fantastic job. Special tournament for a lot of people, and it entertained the masses. So it was good. I think for the most part, it was a huge success for TV, for stadiums, for hopefully the economic impact on different cities like Atlanta as well.
6: And Peru apparently liked the World Cup as well, as Peru now has had 460 names registered with the name Holland now on the book. So I guess people watching in Peru.
4: Interesting. Interesting.
6: And that is going OTP.
4: Could you point to where Argentina is on a map?
1: Yeah, I know where South America is, like over there on that
4: southeast side.
1: Yeah, got a whole bunch of mountains down there.
4: Mm-hmm. I was thinking about it the other day. I was like, I think Barstool may have done it. One of those things happening.
1: Throw a podium at this guy for his phone going off.
6: Who did that? That's a $5. That's a $1 fine.
4: Domino came in here and charged his phone, then walked away like the guy at the SEC media days as it kept dinging and binging over here while he was gone.
0: Good morning, gentlemen.
4: Good morning.
6: Some coaching up by Coach Summerall.
4: Yeah, exactly.
6: That's what's going to happen as Cellini and Domino get a condensed version. We'll get out early because you guys have a short show today with day baseball for the Atlanta Braves.
2: I'm so nervous. We've got to cram a lot of stuff in.
4: Yeah. Can you make it happen?
2: I'm going to try my best.
4: 10 to
2: all
4: what?
2: I can
4: 11?
2: Do. I think
4: 11,
2: we're done at like 10:42 or something like that.
0: 10:55 on the dot.
4: 10:55.
2: I have no idea. We got to get you out. When we're done, we're done.
0: From it. We usually
2: we don't have time for this right now. I got to hurry up. I got to hit the ground running.
1: Well, so we do have to get Belusso. You got to get in and get out.
2: Yeah. We do have to get one thing.
0: This could stay for the next hour for all I care.
2: The pill that you told us about that you could take to tan. We've confirmed and validated that from the medical community.
0: So I guess in lieu of sunscreen, you take this pill, you go out in the sun a little bit. It regulates your melatonin.
4: Yeah. It's supposed to protect your skin.
0: Yeah. I don't need that stuff. Yeah. All right. But if you need it, like if you're like Kelly, if you need it, it's there for you.
2: All right. You put stuff in your innards to make your outer look a different way. To each his own.
0: That's right. We're all going to go sometime, as I texted you guys earlier.
4: That's right.
0: Live your life.
2: I think that's how you live your life.
0: No matter what you do, you're going to go. You're going to expire. You're like milk. It's going to happen.
5: What an analogy.
0: Yeah. Deep thoughts.
5: Milk.
2: Well, you are electricity. Your heart basically is a battery, and the battery drains over time.
0: Right.
2: Pretty much how it goes.
0: Like an electric car.
2: You guys got a chance to see the Braves last night. They pulled that off as it got wild. That happens in the first inning. It's wild, and you got to wait for the end. But to have that happen at the end of the game makes it twice as crazy as the Braves pull it off and win 7-6.
0: Yeah, once Iglesias comes in and gives up that two-run shot, I'm going, oh, no.
2: Oh, yeah.
0: There's no way this is going to happen. Fortunately, they held on.
3: Yeah, the Victor Madero story was the one last night that everybody's like, well, Isaiah, I told you. What did you tell me? I mean, it was a really good week, and then he's going to pitch again, and he's probably not going to, you know, do everything that that makes it look easy because it's not easy to do. And what do you do? At the end of the day, I'm with all due respect, I am pitching Victor Madero's. I mean.
0: Yeah, it's a 7-1 game. What are you supposed to do at that point? Yeah.
2: Is that a bad outing? The game was supposed to be over.
3: I have no
0: idea. You can't use your high-leverage guys every night. These pitchers are on the roster for a reason.
5: Well, and I said they had, when it was tied up a one and all that, they had Iggy warming already. And then the second they put up those six runs, he sits down. Madero's, who didn't know he was going to go, is up. And

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10: 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Now, I'm not trying to challenge you, but maybe I can stretch you a little bit in a good direction. Jesus said that we must love even our enemies and pray for people who mistreat us. He said that if we only love the people who love us, that's not even

0: love. That's convenient kindness. And everybody does that, even the worst people. And Jesus didn't just teach us to love that way. 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The Bible says that while we were still enemies of God, Christ died for us. To really be the loving person you ultimately want to be, you'll need Christ in your life to love and save you, and then to help you truly be loving. 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
4: Shalini D'Amino, it's The Fan, 680, 93.7 FM, absolutely free. 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The 4 leadoff show going to come your way in less than 1 hour from now at 11 o'clock. And let's see if the Braves can take 3 out of 4 and then off to Baltimore. And maybe, just maybe, after today, D'Amino, we will see the comeback begin for Ronald Acuna Jr. I don't think he's coming back today. And I think we're right as we check the lineup. But tomorrow seems to make a lot of sense based on how he was very aggressive last night down in Gwinnett on the base paths. Mm-hmm. Appears to be ready to come back to the Braves.
5: Please, get me out of here. Please.
4: Right.
5: Please let me get on the plane today. It'll be interesting to see if there's a Ronald spotting or a sighting in the battery today. Perhaps he gets a little something to eat before he gets on a plane with the team. We shall find out.
4: And it's free to listen to the Braves all year long, courtesy of Beaver Toyota of Cumming. 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Who's your favorite grandma? Did you know, D'Amino, it's Gorgeous Grandma Day? And there's a lot of them out there, Chris. There's a lot of them out there. A lot of them.
5: I don't need to
4: choose from.
5: It couldn't just be Grandma Day?
4: No, it's Gorgeous Grandma Day.
5: That's just weird.
4: Well, a lot of grandmas are beautiful inside.
5: No, and outside. I'm just saying, that's a little weird. Like, why can't it just be Grandma Day? Like, what if your grandma's not gorgeous? Mm-hmm. Like, are you left out today? Seriously.
4: I guess.
5: Okay, well,
4: it's not for everybody.
5: I think this is discriminatory.
4: Well, if you want to participate, feel free to participate. Last night, Jim Jarvis did more than participate. We were talking about it a little bit during the morning crossover. You're right, D'Amino. Over the past month, he is their best player. And now we're talking about a very limited sample size. We're talking about, since being called backup, 13 games, 302, a home run, a triple, 4 doubles, a big double last night to give the Braves that 2-1 lead.
5: He's doing a defensive part, too.
4: Sure is.
5: He's a 25-year-old guy who looks like an athlete. He looks like an athlete. He moves like an athlete. He hasn't had an opportunity to steal bases here, although he stole some in the minor leagues, but it's a little bit different in the minor leagues. Minor league numbers in terms of stolen bases can get a little bit skewed. There's a reason. It doesn't really matter what it is. But there might not be another week or 2 weeks where Jim Jarvis is the best player on any team. I don't even know how long his major league career is going to be. His baseball reference 10 years down, I have no idea what it's going to say and what it's not going to say. The fact that he's here, think about what had to happen to have this guy playing shortstop here. Now, again, it's going to slow down because there's no indication he's this type of hitter ever in his life.
4: Well, he's never played prior to this year above double A.
5: Nick, I looked at his college numbers. He wasn't a bat in college. Good athlete, good defensive player, make the plays. He's helped turn, start a couple of double plays that you just go, okay, good, he's got that. He's not overmatched on the field. The fact that he's having success at the plate is, I don't want to say it's unexpected. Oh, I'll say it is unexpected. This guy just hit 103-mile-an-hour fastball off Mason Miller for a hit. Only 22 guys have done that. Since 2015, 22 guys in baseball have a hit on a pitch 103 miles an hour. And he looked like he had an at-bat, like, I'm ready for this at-bat.
4: And that's your WellStar WellStat of the day. 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Here's Mr. Jarvis on the last 2 weeks.
6: fast. I mean, it feels like these days just flying by. I mean, I'm trying to enjoy it as much as I can, but it's like you get to the field and it's just all a blur. And then the game's over, go home and do it again. But it's been really fun.
7: I'll say.
5: There was no indication that this guy was going to be the best player for a week, 2 weeks, 3 weeks on any Major League Baseball team ever. But it's the oddity of baseball. And I didn't need for you to have ridiculous stats to be a top pick. I didn't need for you to be a guy who was ballyhooed, fast, work your way through the minors. He's 25 years old. He looks like a guy who belongs. Doesn't look like he's overmatched. If you get anything on top of that, when you're asking him to play. And by the way, this was supposed to be spot duty. That's what it was supposed to be. Doesn't feel like it's going to be spot duty.
7: No, he is the everyday shortstop until further notice. And again, something else we talked about during the morning crossover. It's time perhaps to just eat the $20 million. What's left anyway? The prorated $20 million that you're paying Ha-Sung Kim.
5: What am I going to do with him?
7: There's no future for him here.
5: I'm going to have him sit and watch Jim Jarvis play. That's a roster spot that I'm doing nothing with. There's no indication that Ha-Sung Kim's a better defensive player than this kid. There's none. Because he hasn't played in a year and a half.
7: No, he's not a better hitter, based on what we have seen.
5: Yeah,
7: he's already done more than Ha-Sung Kim has done.
5: Oh, my God. I didn't go down that road, because that's the one that blind people could tell you
7: it's
5: today.
7: Too easy. Yeah,
5: you know, I hear the bad. That's contact, isn't it? Yeah, it is. Well, it sounded like hard contact. It is. He's got Ha-Sung Kim beat, but he's making the plays, which is what we say. If you're going to be a shortstop around here, make the plays. What you get offensively out of a guy is a bonus.
7: 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More from Jim Jarvis on the reception that he's received from Braves country.
6: It's unreal. It makes everything on the field that much more exciting. It gives you that much, a little bit of jitters, you know, a lot of energy. Yeah, it keeps everything interesting. It's been a good time so far.
7: Now, unfortunately, if you're a Braves fan, there was some unneeded excitement in the ninth inning last night. Victor Medeiros had quite the four-day run prior to last night. Everything came apart last night. Marcell Iglesias has to come in with traffic on the bases, which is something he's not used to. Not making excuses, but he allows the two-run shot to make it a 7-6 game, and then fortunately gets out of it as the Braves win. And the Phillies lost to the Dodgers again last night, so that means the lead in the NL East is back up to four.
5: Yeah, can I give you, so I'm going to fill in the blank. Somebody just texted me about, in AA, you're allowed only one throw over to first. If you want to know why, if you look at AA stolen bases, A-ball, AAA, they start to use the major league rule. But if you see an A-ball, AA guy,
7: right,
5: one of the two, and they have stolen bases, there's a one throw over limit. So what happens? I get a lead, you throw over, I now have an advantage. So that's one of the reasons why if you look at a guy who's got stolen bases in A or AA, look at it with a double-edged sword of, hey, they get one throw over. If you play that right, there's a chance you're going to accumulate some numbers. Braves fans, let me tell you what Braves fans are feeling, Jim. Their start for somebody to play shortstop, and you go, you know what, please, is there another one? Can we find somebody else? That's what was going on around here. And then Mauricio Dubon, you go, oh, wait, I think we have our short. What's going on in left field? Oh, we got to put that guy over there.
7: He made a hell of a catch again last night in foul territory, did Mauricio Dubon. For a guy that's not an everyday left fielder, I know we had that issue over the weekend with Michael Harris. He's athletic enough out there to be your everyday left fielder, that's for sure. You're not missing a beat out there with him playing left field.
5: And that's why Braves fans are looking at, you know, what we joke with two guys on a desert island. One looks like a hot dog, one looks like a hamburger. That's what it is. We were starved to have a guy come play shortstop up here and actually contribute.
7: And kudos to Martin Perez coming back from the injury, giving you four scoreless innings. You know, said it before, and we'll say it again. Whether you like it or not, as of right now, he's your number two starter.
5: Yeah,
7: if the postseason were to start today, he's your number two starter.
5: They got to build him up because, you know, that was a pitch count thing on top of everything else. It was not going to be clean. It was not going to be easy. It was not going to be a watch him breeze through baseball. In terms of not giving up runs, that's fine. But if you look at it, it was 76 pitches, I believe, through four innings. It was time to take him out. That was one of those, like Bryce Elder the other day, do I really want to push this? The answer was no. The answer was no, so they didn't. And you know what you would like a guy coming out of the bullpen to do? You'd like him to start with a clean inning. The only thing that came out of it, Didier Fuentes, it's two innings, it's 37 pitches. That pitch count got up a little bit as well, and he does give up the home run.
7: That Jackson Merrill, for some reason, he's another one. All of a sudden, he's Reggie Jackson when he plays against the Braves.
5: Can I make a statement at 10:10 in the morning? I don't want to see this team anywhere in the postseason. We don't beat them very often. They're a pain in the ass. They look like they could rise and just go, oh, wait, you know what? We are now 0-0, and please, And I'm not telling you I'm trying to pick my spots. I'd rather play Pittsburgh. I'd rather play St. Louis. I just don't want to play them. I don't know who else it's supposed to be, and I'm not trying to say, oh, let's go take on Skeens and let's do that. I don't care who would. I just don't want the San Diego Padres anywhere near me in October.
7: It's like when Tony told Apollo in the second Rocky, I saw you beat that man like I never seen no man beat before, and the man kept coming after you. We don't need that type of man in our lives. That's how I feel about the Padres.
5: My grandmother used to say something. My Nana, she used to say, like when she was annoyed with something, oh, why doesn't he just dry up and bust? I would just like the San Diego Padres to dry up and bust.
7: And after today, you can wash your hair of them.
5: This series feels like it's been 2 weeks long. How has this only been three games? It feels like the Padres have been here for 2 weeks.
7: Because last night, the eighth, the bottom of the eighth and the top of the ninth, it lasted for an eternity. It was a 1-1 game going into the bottom of the eighth inning.
5: I said to Barrett's Lee before game three, I said, why does it feel like we've played eight games with these guys like this week? It's got to end. And then, I was thinking, oh, we got another one after this during the day. God, get them out of town.
7: So here's Walt Weiss talking about last night's starter, Martin Perez.
8: You know, he finds a way. And look, I think there's probably a little rust early on, you know, and that led to the walks. The command wasn't pinpoint. He hadn't pitched in a month. So, you know, Hef and I talked before the game. We figured around 70, 75 pitches was going to be the neighborhood. And he got to 75. But, you know, he ends up going four scoreless, giving up one hit, you know, even though he had the four walks. But, you know, he just finds a way to put us in position to win games.
7: And because of that scoreless fourth, you can celebrate with a clean car shine worthy of the major leagues at Tidal Wave Auto Spa as part of their cleaning and car wash celebration. 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
5: Dylan Dodd gets to come in the clean inning in the fifth, 11 pitches, 2 strikeouts. Thank you very much. Boy, that's another guy. Between him and Dylan Lee, godsends. Middle of baseball games, these guys are godsend.
7: And let's see if Chris Sale can give you some innings today before they go off to Baltimore. Chris Sale and Griffin Canning, 1-8, 6.67 ERA. Ronald Acuna Jr., 2-for-5 with a stolen base, 2 runs scored last night. Very aggressive on the base paths, has been playing in the field, and it would be a major shock to see him not play
5: Agreed. Tomorrow
7: night in Baltimore.
5: Yeah, but how are you going to sit this Hicklin guy? Man, that's going to be tough. What kind of conversation do you have with him? Listen, man, I know, thank you very much. Ronald's coming back. He should say, Ronald who? Have you seen what I've been doing out there?
7: My batting average, I went 2-for-4 last night.
5: That's
7: my batting average is .389.
5: That's right. And you're going to sit me down for who? Ronald Acuna, who? That's what I would do. He's earned the right to actually be now called a part of this team.
7: Yep. So
5: what his role is going to be is, I'm assuming, it's going to be a little bit different.
7: Around baseball last night, the Red Sox.
5: Can I say something?
7: Yeah.
5: If you can play right field, I'm assuming you can play a little bit of left field.
7: Yeah. They would say the left field's bigger there at Truist Park. That's why they put Soler in right field.
5: Well, you just stand in your one.
7: Daylights out of me.
5: You stand in your one spot. Don't kill anybody in the stands. And if the ball hits the wall, just turn around and try to pick it up. I don't want to make it that simple, but it kind of is. My point was, had Jim Jarvis not been doing this, would you even think about Brewer Hicklin going to left and Dubon playing short? I'm not going to do that now,
7: yes.
5: But I would have.
7: Right.
5: I would have said, hey, you know, and it's the greatest question in the world. Hey, man, do you play left field? Left field, that's my best position.
7: Funny you ask.
5: That's my best position.
7: So the Orioles are up next after today. The Orioles finally snapped the winning streak, which was at 15. Against the Boston Red Sox, they win the second of a doubleheader last night.
5: I spoke it into existence. I was got into my gambling mentality. There was a guy whose ERA was 6.75 against the Boston Red Sox, 10 starts against them. 15 in a row, I said, go get the money. Go get the plus +240 last night, because 16 in a row was really hard. But the fact that everybody was ballyhooing the guy that it was going to be 16 going to 17 today, because you had a guy with a 6.7 lifetime ERA against the Red Sox, I said, that is a gambler's dream. Just go grab the other side.
7: So think about this. They fire Alex Cora after a 10-17 start to the Red Sox. They're 37-48 at the time, last in the AL East, and they finally lose. That was the first game they lost since making that move.
5: And
7: first game last night against the Orioles.
5: And they started to dive for the record books to find out interim managers and what's the best turnaround. There was a guy in 88 in Boston, Morgan's Miracles. And, you know, you just talk about what could it do for a team if you have an infusion. See Don Mattingly and others. It's happened. Jack McKeon with the Marlins. It's happened before. Are the Red Sox really going to ride this wave now where you have an interim manager who I'm sure you want to hire somebody else, but now you go, wait, what if we dare to dream big? They're going to buy. So they're going to have something extra, not something less, as they try to make a push to win the American League.
7: So there's still some time. There's 10 days or 14, 11 days, I should say, until the trade deadline. Do they come apart again? Because there's a distinct possibility that could happen.
5: Mm-hmm.
7: And then maybe, just maybe, you can get Sonny Gray.
5: Okay.
7: If you're the Braves.
5: Okay. Yeah, yeah.
7: It's like the weather. It's ever changing out there.
5: It could all happen. Somebody, again, is going to go 3-7, where they're going to have to go, wow, there's two more teams in front of us. I think we're done. Are we done? And then maybe they call somebody up and say, hey, those guys that you're interested in, they're back on the market.
7: The 10 o'clock hour brought to you by Urology of Greater Atlanta, the team of top-rated urologists offering treatment options that have helped men and women throughout Metro Atlanta. 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A couple of headlines worth mentioning, with it being a very short show today. One of the SEC's newest coaches goes off on this member of the media. You'll hear that momentarily. And can this veteran recapture the glory years for the Atlanta Falcons? We'll talk some NFL in the next segment, too. You're darn tootin'.
5: All right, can I tell you something?
7: I'm going to squeeze a lot in today. I'm not messing around.
5: As a Falcons fan?
7: Yeah.
5: If you're a Falcons fan, can I tease something?
7: Mm-hmm.
5: It finally happened. And I read it with my own two eyes.
7: That'll all be ahead in the next segment as well, after we talk some college football. 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Coming up, Kirby blows the whistle on the rest of college football. It'll all make sense when we go on campus next. 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There's no time off if you're a security company. And that's why I've relied on Loud Security to protect my family for the last 10 plus years. The Dominos, they're members of the Loud Security family as well. In fact, they've been in business protecting over 13,000 homes and businesses all around Metro Atlanta for the past 30 years. John Loud is the president. John Loud is the owner. John Loud's personal cell phone number is up at the website. Any questions, any concerns, text him, call him. He'll get back with you. And when you call 678-GET-LOUD, guess what? Someone's actually going to answer the phone. And someone's going to let you know if something's not on the up and up. I told you about the leak that we had in our front yard. The sprinkler system went kaflooey, and they let me know right away. They'll do the same for you. 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Someone tries to steal a package off your porch, the Ring Cam captures it, they're going to let you know. Smoke detection, leak detection, carbon monoxide detection, they're going to let you know immediately. And when you talk to that real person at 678-GET-LOUD, mention my name, Nick Cellini. You'll get 3 months of free monitoring. So do what all of Atlanta is doing. It's really simple. 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
17: 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Yeah, Braves won a wild one of the Padres. Exploded for 6 runs in the 8th inning, then held on for a 7-6 win. Now a chance to win the series over San Diego. Finale coming up this afternoon. Streaming on your Fan app. Chris Sale set to close out the homestand at 12:15. Chiellini Nimino taking a ride to the Ford Leadoff Show at the top of the hour. And it is the final day of SEC Media Days. Arkansas, Miss State, Texas, and Lane Kiffin and LSU taking center stage today. 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
7: 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That series wraps up today. It was supposed to be Griffin Canning facing Chris Sale. A pitching change. Kyle Hart, another left-hander, will be starting for the Padres this afternoon. Drake Baldwin, Ozzie Albies, Matt Olson. That is the upper third of the lineup. Michael Harris, Mauricio Dubon, Austin Riley. That's the middle of the lineup. Dominic Smith, Mike Yastrzemski, and Jim Jarvis. That is the lineup today for the Braves. Hey, don't forget football season right around the corner, and so is the 12th annual Tailgate Golf Classic, all presented by Georgia Power. 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
7: I thought Kirby said something that kind of flew under the radar a couple of days ago that I think we should talk about now, because the Dogs had only 12 players from last season's roster leave via the transfer portal, the fewest of any SEC school. And this is what Kirby had to say about that. I choose to retain. I mean, there's coaches out there that don't choose to retain. Their players choose to leave, but not always. Sometimes they get encouraged to leave rather than developing these players. So that's where perhaps Georgia does have the edge. They always have had the edge when it comes to player development, and that's not changing Kirby's stance, even though now the transfer portal seems to be more prevalent than ever.
5: Well, you know what used to happen? Uh-oh, we made a mistake on this guy. But he's ours. There was no transfer portal. You know, you weren't taking away scholarships. You just realized we have to recruit under him, but we have to wait a year. You know what happens with the transfer portal? Uh-oh, we made a mistake with this guy. There's a 20-year-old. Let's go get him. And what do you do with your guy? You actually kind of let him know. That's the encouragement of, you might want to go look for work. There are ways you could do it. You don't have to take away scholarships. You just got to let somebody know. That guy that's coming in, I don't know if you heard, he's coming in for your job. You kind of don't have a job anymore.
7: But he's saying a lot of times you're letting guys go too early. And I think it is very comparable to what you do in Major League Baseball. You can go out and sign free agents. If you don't have a solid system in place, you're out there signing toys that aren't going to help you. It's got to be a little bit of both. Probably more player development, more your system, and then you add the right pieces. You sprinkle in a portal guy here and there.
5: My whole thing with the high school senior, which used to be the biggest and only way to go get players, basically, what do you do? What's your development? What's your coaching staff? How do you figure out how to get them out of mommy's house, take the thumb out of their mouth, and actually tell them to grow up? I don't have time for that anymore, man. First of all, I don't even want the 18-year-olds. I'll fill my roster with whatever I have left in scholarships. But at the end of the day, it's the, uh-oh, we got the wrong guy. But there's a fix now. There's a 21-year-old. Go get him. That's why, you know, I keep saying it, Kirby's greatest, his greatest edge was recruiting. Because everybody, for the most part, was on a level playing field. Now you're not, because they're... We're going to hear Pete Golding, I'm assuming, at some point this morning.
7: Talk about tampering and where it is right now and how it's all a hypocrisy around college football. Oh, yeah, we're going to hear that momentarily. Yeah.
5: Well, because he's right, because there's no such thing as tampering. The fact that we still call it tampering is embarrassing. It's not tampering. It's a either me or you world. That's the world you've created. So it's not tampering. That word is just, it's antiquated at this point.
7: Now, the one thing Kirby also said, and he didn't say it during the SEC media days, but he has said it in the not-too-distant past, is, yes, we're developing players. The difference now is you have to develop them a lot faster. The timeline's a lot quicker now because you don't have the depth anymore.
5: Well, I'll tell you what you don't have. You don't have players being patient about being developed. I'm taking my ball and going home.
7: It's a two-way street. There's no question about it.
5: Right. Like, okay, it doesn't... You're not a starter. You might not be a starter next year, but I swear to you, if you hang around here, I'm not... Why am I hanging around here? I can go play over there. Go play over there then. I'm not stopping anybody. You know, that's the other part. At what point are you really going to say please? I'm not saying the word please would not come out of my mouth when it comes to retaining a player. It just
7: also, this year, Georgia, Florida, think about this. The last time they met outside of Jacksonville was in the years 94 and 95. This year at Mercedes-Benz Stadium, next year in Tampa, no player was alive currently on the Georgia and Florida rosters the last time this game wasn't played in Jacksonville. That's how long it's been.
5: Yo, God, I hope not, because they'd be 30 years old.
7: I mean, that's
5: 32.
7: How...
5: I mean, we're close.
7: Yeah.
5: There's probably a 32-year-old punter from Australia someplace in college football.
7: That's how long it's been, and that seems absurd to say what you just said, but times have changed.
5: Yeah, they have.
7: They're going to switch back to how they were, but times have changed in the here and now. Since the 22 season, Georgia's 7-1 at Mercedes-Benz Stadium. Their only loss, I believe it was in the SEC championship game the year they won their first national title.
5: What's Alabama's record? Alabama. What's Alabama's record in that building? I know Kentucky used to come down here and just win the SEC basketball title. Yeah. Didn't Alabama just basically have an incredible record?
7: They did.
5: Over
7: they
5: in the Georgia Dome and, yeah. and then Mercedes-Benz?
7: When Saban was there, they had a tremendous run here. John Summerall, speaking of Georgia and Florida, speaks the truth. He says there's a clear delineation between the SEC and the Big Ten and the other two Power Four conferences. There is that line in the sand. He's not saying it to be controversial. He's just saying that's the way it is.
5: Yeah, it's us.
7: Them over there, and it's us over here.
5: Yeah, it's us and it's them. It's fine. Like, is Summerall, what are people saying? Well, you ain't been in this long enough to do that. No, I'm sure he's observed. He's been in the world of football for a long time. He knows the difference. And if I thought it was a straight bump for Florida, the SEC, I think I would say, oh, what do you know? They all know. Like, who's going to argue that?
7: You don't have to coach in this conference. You don't have to coach in the Big Ten to know that.
5: That's right.
7: It's fairly obvious that there's a massive drop-off after that. But John Summerall has learned how to play the game down at Florida. This is his star running back, Jaden Ball, who was thinking about transferring when Summerall took over. And then, on the day of the Lord's birthday, he paid Jaden Ball a visit.
18: People don't know it, but he came to my grandmother's house on Christmas Day. And we sat there and just talked about everything. And that stuck out to me the most because that showed a guy who cares. That showed a guy in his character that when anything is going on, he does not care to a point where we're just trying to, you know, get me back on the team.
7: 673 yards 2 years ago, over 1,100 yards this past year. I guess I would go over there on Christmas, too.
5: Well, you know what
7: he got better
5: me?
7: And stronger as last year went on, you know, the Jaden Ball.
5: You know what that tells me? College football is QT. We used to say 7-Eleven that never closed. It just doesn't close. There's no days off in college football.
7: Nope. Reminds me of the
5: story. Is that tampering, by the way, if I come knocking your door?
7: No, because he's in the portal.
5: Oh, no, but I'm asking. Christmas, does that feel like tampering?
7: Who knows
5: Easter,
7: anymore.
5: Would that be tampering? Mm-hmm. Okay. No, it's not. It's all fair game. That is the world you've created. It is all fair game.
7: You remember the John Riggins story when he... Great running back, Hall of Fame running back, quits the Redskins. And then Joe Gibbs takes over as the head coach of the Redskins, and he flies into Kansas to meet with John Riggins, who was out all night the night before. Comes over about 9:30 in the morning. Riggins is standing there holding two beers, one for Joe Gibbs, one for himself. And Joe Gibbs says, nah, I don't drink. So John drank them both.
5: So this whole,
7: this
5: whole idea of going over to talk to a player, it's not a new thing.
7: No.
5: That's not a new thing. You just got to. It's like Jimmy Johnson said. You know why? You're not Emmitt Smith. It's real simple. You're not Emmitt Smith. Yeah. Some guys get a visit on Christmas Day. Some guys don't.
7: Right. So if you're Emmitt Smith and your phone goes off in a meeting, Jimmy Johnson at the time would probably just say, Emmitt, turn your phone off, even though they didn't have cell phones back then. But work with me on this. If somebody else, a third string tackle, his phone went off, he would be cut. So John Summerall dealt with somebody in the media. Their phone went off, and I think you can tell by his reaction, John Summerall, when that phone went off.
19: I'd say no two decisions are alike. You know, like, Lane and I are friends, and Lane and I talked several times through the process of October, November about what it was looking like for both of our schedules of how things were going to unfold, and you'd be kicked out of our team meeting. I swear.
7: Here it is.
19: Like, you're lucky I'm not going to throw this freaking podium right now. Like, it drives me crazy. I would say, who is that? But I'm not going to embarrass anybody.
7: You've been guilty of that from time to time. That phone stays on.
5: Yeah, what do you want from me? Well, you're the only big shot in the room there, John? You know, the rest of us have lives, too. I'm a working man.
7: I don't play for you, man. Throw a podium at me. I throw a podium at you.
5: Came out and said, was it Dan Wolkin? What did I hear this morning? That
7: somebody left their phone there to maybe save their seat.
5: But it was an alarm that went off.
7: Yeah.
5: It wasn't a phone ringing. It was an alarm.
7: Still, still made a noise.
5: Okay. What do you want from me?
7: You got to be more responsible. That's all.
5: Okay.
7: It's a fine.
5: Now, look, I know what he was doing, and I know what he was saying. He had a moment. I'm going to tell you how we're going to run this ship at Florida.
7: Right, trying to get, you know, in a funny way, a humorous way, a message across to his team.
5: Right, exactly. This wouldn't happen in my meetings. Okay, calm down.
7: All right, Pete Golding was up there.
5: It's July, and I'm in Tampa.
7: We get it. You're the new coach. There's a new sheriff in town. All right. All right, let's move on now. That's enough. Pete Golding was up on the dais yesterday as well, and first and foremost, he talked about how he convinced Trinidad Chambliss and Kewan Lacy to stay in Oxford.
20: Lane and I are good. Like so, you know, I did not know Coach Kiffin prior to taking the Ole Miss job. I think everybody just assumes Alabama, Alabama. I wasn't at Alabama when Coach Kiffin was, you know. So I didn't come to Ole Miss because of Coach Kiffin. I came to Ole Miss to be at Ole Miss to raise three kids. So, you know, our relationship really grew in those 3.5 years. And he did a lot for me. And I was very, very appreciative of how he treated me and my family and learned a lot from him. So I have no ill will towards Coach Kiffin.
7: He also said to those two players, Google Lane Kiffin, the dude they'd have built a statue of here 3 days ago. Google his name right now. They wouldn't blank on him, pee on him, if you will, if he was on fire. And they'll do the same thing to y'all if you leave. But he did say Lane and I are good. He just, you know, shouldn't have left. Wasn't a smart thing to do. Although it's going to benefit him. He's the head coach now. Did he get an opportunity? Went on a playoff run last year.
5: Yeah.
7: So it benefits him.
5: One man's stuff is another man's opportunity.
7: All right, so here's Pete Golding. This is the money shot. Now, don't forget that Dabo Swinney accused Golding of tampering when it came to linebacker Luke Farrelly, and this was Pete Golding's response to that.
20: Let me put it to you this way, okay? Like, would you quit your job before interviewing for another job or being offered another job? No, nobody would. But right, but we have a portal that you can go in with a do not contact. I'm gonna quit my job where I'm getting paid, and I'm gonna go in saying I need a new job, which nobody can call me to interview. Like, what have we created? So we've created it on top of representation for these players, right? That it's their responsibility to make sure they get paid really well and they also have opportunities. So by design, it's put a lot of people in bad positions. And let's not act like recruiting in college football for the last 100 years is the most moral thing, right, that's ever been existed. I mean, like, what are we talking about here? So I'm really not going to get into my feelings. I don't know how I've been educated to answer this question.
5: It would have just been better if you said, look, I texted him, I called him, done it before, I'll try not to do it again. But it's been going on all over. And look, what he's really saying is, I think that sounded confusing because she thought for a second he was talking about coaches. No, he's talking about players.
7: He said everybody's doing it.
5: Don't quit your job until you have another job. Well, but I can't have contact with my next employer because you guys said I can't. Well, that's ridiculous. Of course it's ridiculous. Everything is fair game.
7: There are loopholes everywhere. Everybody's doing it. That's what I took out of it.
5: But he's talking about a player. You're saying that I can't contact a player and the coach is going to get pissy, but that kid doesn't know where his next job is because he's not interviewing with anybody yet. My phone call to him is his interview. I want to offer you a job. You're telling me I can't do that. That's ridiculous for the players. You can't ask a kid to go to the portal, sit there and go, but I don't know if I have another job. I call to offer a job. What's the downside of that? That's why it's not tampering. He didn't admit to tampering. He admitted to understanding how the game is played. A kid is not going to leave where he is until he has a job offer, i.e. how much money, coach? So that's what he did. He called a guy to tell him, you have a job here. Here's how much money. Let's just drop all the pretenses. There should be no more days. There should be no openings, no closings. Do whatever the hell you want.
7: Well, it seems like it's happening anyway. I think, again, that was the point that he was making. You're going to talk about me. Everybody's doing this.
5: You know,
7: the board.
5: I know. You can't really say, well, you're not really supposed to say that. You're supposed to say, here's what I did. Here's why.
7: Yeah, I know. Well, you don't really want to admit to that either, though, do you?
5: Yeah, it's like when, all day, all night. And by the way, kids, if you're at Ohio State
7: right,
5: or if you're at Nebraska, I might be doing it for you. Yeah, there might be a job here.
7: So what
5: here
7: you're
5: for
7: saying
5: you.
7: Is it's like when Andy Pettit years ago got busted for PEDs, and he apologized. I made a mistake. I was trying to come back from an injury. I did something wrong. Then everybody moved on. And then you had Jason Giambi apologize, but really didn't apologize for anything. He wasn't specific about it. Roger Clemens and Barry Bonds used excuses. And that story never went away.
5: Pete Golding is telling you you're screwing the college athlete by not letting him take a phone call. And you got Dabo crying about it. What are you crying about, coach? What are you crying about? Yeah, a kid was going in for a test. What did I blank up his world? I didn't blank up his world. I offered him a job. That's what this is. We tell him, get ready for life. We're either going to create you to be an NFL player or you're going to go get a job. I just offered to get a job.
7: Then there's your guy, a Jersey guy, Mike Elko at Texas A&M.
5: Every once in a while, somebody gets it right.
7: Short, sweet, and to the point, talking about how he motivates his team.
21: After last year's playoff run, how do you keep this team from becoming satisfied?
22: I show them our trophy case.
0: and it's empty. And I think they're all very aware of that. And so, you know, I think, you know, listen, we live in a lot of worlds. And so we're obviously happy with the things that we accomplished. We're happy with the direction of our program. But it's also not lost on us that we haven't won the hardware that we're searching for.
7: There you go. See that trophy case over there? There's no trophies in it.
5: Wait, you feel good?
7: You haven't done anything.
5: You feel good about yourself? Yeah, yeah, it was a nice year. What do we got? And that works for some people, and it won't work for others, because eventually it's going to be how much money. Here's what I would say. If you're the first one to put a trophy in that trophy case, you think you've got it good now as we pay you and you eat really well? Win a title at Texas A&M. Let me tell you what's waiting for you. A job with somebody who really cares. Just put a trophy in their trophy case.
7: Yep. When you're done playing football, someone will help you get a job, and a very good job, because you helped this school win. Let's go from college now to the NFL.
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5: Let me just say something. You win a title at Texas A&M, I'm going to have Landman walking around all over the place. Everybody's going to be working in the oil industry.
7: Yep. And not drilling. You're going to be one of those guys that kind of shows up. Yeah. So, how's the drilling going today? Hey, you won a national title at Texas A&M.
5: Yes, I did.
7: And then you go off to the next rig.
5: You go to the meeting with your ring on.
7: Right.
5: I don't know if you know who I am, but I'm Landman, former football player.
7: Here, you want to try this ring on? Kyle Pitts didn't win a ring. He's used to expectations. He had a strong finish last year. And now, what's he going to be this year? Kevin Stefanski and company, they love to use the tight end. And does he learn from a crafty veteran in Austin Hooper, who was with the Falcons when they went to the Super Bowl? And he's a guy that Kevin Coger promises, the tight end coach, is always going to find ways to get open, a la Tony Gonzalez, on a much, you know, smaller scale. But can he learn from this crafty veteran in Austin Hooper? Is that the main reason he is here, to help out Kyle Pitts?
5: Ah, we have a sensei situation.
7: That's what I'm sensing.
5: Snatch the pebble from my hand and you can play more tight end. I don't know. If we got a crafty veteran who knows how to get open and do those things, why not just play him? Why pay the other guy all the money that you just paid him? Just play Austin Hooper.
7: It's one way to look at it, but yeah. Austin Hooper can get open. He just doesn't have the explosiveness.
5: Oh, hey, can I pay off on the tees?
7: Yeah.
5: It finally happened. What's today's date? Today, dateline?
7: 23rd of July.
5: Today, July 23rd. You know what I finally read? Something good about the Falcons. Ask me how and why.
7: How and why?
5: There's a list. It's two teams of underrated teams when it comes to both the betting world and the playoff world. Cincinnati and the Atlanta Falcons. Cincinnati and the betting world, Falcons in the playoff world. Somebody put out a list, underrated and overrated. In the underrated category, two teams, Cincinnati, bet them as an over.
7: Right.
5: The Atlanta Falcons, bet them as an over, but they go to the postseason too.
7: I think the over's 7.5, if I'm not mistaken.
5: Yeah. By the way, they won 8 games last year. I told you, we got the criminals out. We got allegedly smart guys coming in. How the hell can't you find 2 wins? This guy is now saying, bet the over on the Falcons, but bet them to go to the postseason. I have not seen that place. Where have you read that?
7: No place.
5: No place. In case you're wondering, overrated is the Bills and the Bears, the same article and category. Whatever.
7: You got to, you know, drum up interest if you write an article like that, and we talked about him, so it worked. Aaron Donald, is he coming back to the Rams or not? Let's hear from Sean McVay, their head coach.
22: You know, what's special is we have a really special relationship, and it's way bigger than football. I've heard him say it before, and it means the world to me, and I feel the same. It's family with us. He's done so much for me. I love the man he is. I love the husband, the father, the son. You know, he represents a lot of the things that are right, and what he's going to do is he is thinking about this. He's going to go through his process, and the one thing about Aaron Donald is what he does it full speed ahead.
7: Can I ask you something? He's from here, is he not?
5: Yeah.
7: Mike Vrabel is from Northeast Ohio. Why do they sound alike? Do all coaches start to sound like that? Like John Gruden?
5: He sounds to me like a guy who's in a play and they're not mic'd up, but he's got to project to the back of the room. He always sounds like he's yelling. Sean McVay always sounds like he's yelling. Like it's just unnatural. The volume he's trying to exude sounds unnatural.
7: Yeah.
5: He also talked about, we'll probably play it tomorrow because we a short show. I don't know if you heard. But I have some sound for him on his very simple rules, Sean McVay, as to what he will put up with and what he won't. What are the markers of a good player and what are the markers of a player getting better? We'll play it tomorrow, but it was kind of interesting because every once in a while, that's what I want to hear from coaches. I don't want to hear coach speak. I want to hear what will you accept, what will you not accept?
7: All right, when we come back, is the king holding out for this reunion? We'll talk about it next and then get you ready for the Braves and Padres Ford Leadoff Show coming your way at 11 o'clock, 12:15 first pitch here on your flagship for Braves baseball. 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
7: So I had a fourth guy that I know, Tim in the gym, say, hey, I went to the Honest Car Guy, and it really worked, and it was really simple. Thank you. I said, oh, no, thank you. More importantly, thank Tom Mitchell. 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
17: 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Braves able to win what turned out to be a thriller against the Padres. Both teams exploding late in Game 3. Now we'll see what they have for the finale of this four-game series here at Truist Park. Good news, Chris Sale on the mound for Atlanta here in Game 4. Turns out it'll be Kyle Hart opening things up for San Diego in this one. 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
7: 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You heard Derek Thomas say it during his update. Kyle Hart, not Griffin Canning, is going to get the start. So another left-hander is going to pitch for the Padres today against Chris Sale. In the meantime, LeBron James is still looking for a gig. A couple of stories leaking out now. One, he's reportedly slow playing his decision to see if any of his potential suitors can trade for either Anthony Davis or Kyrie Irving. That's one of the stories, Chris, making the rounds. Mm-hmm. The other is he's irritated with Adam Silver for pushing him for a decision because, you know, the television schedule and all that other stuff.
5: Nobody's pushing him. That's a Rich Paul made up. Nobody's pushing him.
7: According to Northeast Ohio's 92.3 The Fan, James Camp was ready to make an announcement last week, but because of that, decided to hold off.
5: Okay.
7: So he's not going to play by the commissioner's rules.
5: Right. Adam Silver's not pushing him to do anything. This is a Rich Paul fallacy. You ain't that important, brother. We'd like to know, but whatever. You think the NBA, honestly, look, I know the schedule thing has become the new hot topic. I'd just put out the schedule now and just say, you know what, we really don't care about you. But that's why I'm not supposed to be in charge of anything. I tell him go kick rocks is what I would tell him. If I'm in Cleveland, he was supposed to come to Cleveland. Hey, LeBron, thanks, but no thanks. We're closed. That's what I would do. But again, that's why I can't be in charge of anything.
7: No, I would be very spiteful as well. I've openly admitted that many times over.
5: Yeah, you remember that thing where you talked about? Yeah, it's off the table. I'm a really big it's off the table guy.
7: Someone will say to you, hey, you can't do that. I can't do that. I just did.
5: I just did.
7: It just happened. So Drake Baldwin, Ozzie Albies, Matt Olson, the upper third of the lineup today. Michael Harris, Mauricio Dubon, Austin Riley, Dominic Smith's going to DH. Mike Yastrzemski is going to be in right field. Jim Jarvis is going to obviously be at shortstop and bat ninth. You talk about Brewer Hicklin. I heard the guys talking about it during the television broadcast last night. It's almost like reverse splits with him. He hits better against right-handers than he does against left-handers. Yeah. So if you're wondering why Yaz is in the lineup against a left-hander, that's part of the reason.
5: You know what I have? I got Brewer Hicklin on my bench today.
7: That's true.
5: You know what I got? I got potential. Brewer, grab a bat. Yes, sir.
7: And hopefully it doesn't come down to that with Chris Sale on the mound. And hopefully the Braves give him some run support. And hopefully, as the series wraps up and they go to Baltimore tomorrow, Ronald Acuna Jr. will be back in the lineup, obviously activated after running all over the place. Very aggressive on the base path last night at Gwinnett. And
5: with that, something to prove.
7: Yeah, that he's healthy.
5: Right.
7: With that, we wrap up this program known as Chiellini and Domino. Derek Thomas, Matt Egger on the other side of the glass. We thank you oh so much. Enjoy Braves baseball. We are back for a full show tomorrow. Chiellini and Domino, we are your flagship for Braves baseball. We always thank you for listening. 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And that includes Braves baseball. 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
1: And welcome into the Truist Studios right here in the Battery, Atlanta. Barrett Salee and Chris Domino with you. Game 4 between the Braves and the Padres coming your way 12-15. Nice little day game to wrap things up before the Braves head up to Baltimore. Of course, Chris Sale will be on the mound for the Braves. Kyle Hart actually getting the start as the opener for the Padres. We expect Griffin Canning to come in and be the bolt guy. So we've got a lot to get to over the course of the next 56 minutes and 38 seconds, not a second more and not a second less. We'll talk to Walt Weiss. We'll also have lineups. We'll break down the pitching matchup, which is a little bit different now that there's an opener. Plus, we will have our prize picks and give you the keys to the game. But before we do anything else, let's pause 10 seconds for station identification on the Atlanta Braves Radio Network.
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1: All right, Chris, last night was a roller coaster, to say the least. We had no offense for 7 innings, 1 for 12 with runners in scoring position through the first 7 innings. And then, bam, by the end of the day, it was 6 for 19 with runners in scoring position.
3: Yeah, this series is exhausting.
1: It really is.
3: It's just got to end, for the love of it all. Just let it end today. And look, I'm not trying to say I'd rather play this team and that team and this team and that team. But if the San Diego Padres just go away, that'd be great. I just don't want to see them in October. I don't want the possibility of seeing them in October. They're not a very good baseball team. They've proven they're not a very good baseball team. They're trying to stay alive. We don't play well against them. You know, the fact that we've beaten them a couple of times in 3 games is certainly better than the alternative. But I just want them to go away. I just want it to end. Like, this should be the last time we see them at all. That let them play 162 and then move along to their offseason. I just don't want them. There's something about them that I think that Preller's probably going to do something, which probably in theory should make them better, which just makes it just a little bit more. And I'm not playing any, well, I'd rather play Miami or Washington or Pittsburgh or St. Louis. I'm not calling a shot here. I'm not looking to make a stupid AM radio look at me. I just said the Padres are better than, they just said you're better. I'm not saying any of that. I just don't want to play the Padres. I don't want to see Manny Machado. I don't want to see Tatis. I don't want to see whoever it is they might get on the mound. I don't want to see Michael King turn into something. I don't want Walker Buehler to have all of a sudden a moment he hasn't had in years. Just let's get them out of here.
1: Yeah. Yeah, because they have the firepower, right? Fernando Tatis Jr., we all know what he's capable of. I was convinced in the 9th inning last night that Manny Machado was going to do something to break our hearts.
3: I don't even think it's the individual. I just don't want to play them. I don't want them around. I don't want them to be a thing. I just want them to go away.
1: Yeah, well, I do too, and we can do a lot to dispose of them if we win. They drop to 50-53 going down to Miami after that, and the Marlins have been struggling. So that game, that series between the Padres and the Marlins over the course of the weekend might go a long way in terms of how quickly the trade market opens up. So first things first, though, getting past the Padres today is job number one. And I think last night in the 8th inning when the Braves piled on, I know the 9th inning got a little sketchy and the tying run was on deck and all of that other stuff. It was a bad day for Victor Medeiros, and that's it. Yes, Iglesias came in and gave up the 2-run home run in the first batter he sees. That's not ideal, but all of that can be chalked up to, hey, look, Victor Medeiros, he had a bad night. That's okay. That's going to happen. Still got the job done in the end with the closer, who's one of the best closers in Major League Baseball.
3: The story's totally different, winning or losing. Medeiros getting exposed or actually getting beat up on, it's not a shock. You know, there are times that the guys, we say this all the time, the guy with the bat in his hand is better than the guy you have on the mound. If that happens, that happens. Now, can't happen very often, or else the guy on the mound's not going to have a job, or you're going to lose a baseball game like that because you can't recover, or sort of the rock starts rolling down the hill, and even your leverage guy at the end, who was up, went back down, all of a sudden gets up again, and he's in a game. I want to talk about Martin Perez for a second, because it was 75 pitches and it was only 4 innings. But the 4 innings ended up with a 0 attached to it. Mm-hmm. The 4 innings ended up attached with 1 hit. And after the night before, where we saw Ronaldo Lopez get slapped silly, balls in play, balls hit hard. This was good enough. What I liked is he got through the fourth. Dylan Dodd gets to start a clean inning, which is what I'd always like to do.
1: Mm-hmm.
3: And you just say thank you. And he hasn't pitched in an extended period of time. So will he be sharper the next time? Yeah. Was this one of those where you go, we're settled, man. There's our two. That's not the case. I'm not going crazy. I'm just telling you, on a day when it was pitch count driven and he was rusty, could not find a plate, he got through without giving up a run.
1: Yeah.
3: That's it. That's what he did. He did his job. It wasn't to the amount of innings, but he wasn't included in what Walt Weiss talked about last Friday. I need starting pitching innings, because unless he was really conservative with the pitch count, he was going to go four. That's what he did.
1: Yeah. And look, 75 pitches, and Walt didn't specifically say a pitch count before the game. It was 75. It was 70 to 75. Everybody sort of knew that. And he got the job done. Again, he got to that point.
3: You didn't have him start an inning, get in a little bit of trouble, walk a guy where I have a guy coming in with a man on base. Yeah. I'd rather have Dylan Dodd. I'm erring on the side. We saw it the other day with Bryce Elder. Go out to throw the seventh, throw the pitch, home run. I got a guy coming in. Now, it's a little bit different than actually being on the mound to start an inning. Now, there was nobody on base in that situation because he gave up a solo shot. But if there's a man on, you walk another guy. Now, all of a sudden, it's the, I'm coming in with a man on base. I don't want to do that. Dylan Dodd starting the fifth was the play.
1: Yeah, and Didier Fuentes comes in, pitches two innings. Yeah, he gave up the solo home run, a lot of pitches. He's gone. I would imagine, and Walt will never say who's up and who's down, who's available, who's not. I would imagine Fuentes is not available today.
3: There's a better chance of me getting a call.
1: That is 100% accurate.
3: In this game. But the other thing about that is when you look at Dylan Dodd, what was it, 11 pitches? Two strikeouts on 11 pitches?
1: Mwah. Yep.
3: So that worked out. I got five innings, but it was two guys. But it was okay.
1: Yeah.
3: Because I ended up, as I said, winning a baseball game. The questions are really different at the end of that game if you don't win.
1: Didier Fuentes touching 99 and 100. We all know that he has that in him. We hadn't really seen it a lot. I looked at his numbers. It was around 97 was his average leading up to that game. He was bringing it last night. So, but again, a lot of work for Fuentes over the course of this series. He's probably not available today, but Dylan Lee, I think 100% is Russell Iglesias, probably. So, you know, again, it's the bullpen isn't in great shape, but it's in good enough shape depending on what happens today.
3: Couldn't have a better guy in the mound, obviously. He is so far above everything else. He goes Friday to Thursday, not Friday to Wednesday, so it's sort of an extra day. But now we do believe that Chris Sale is going to be honed in a little bit. I don't think there's going to be that 11-day thing between Chris Sale starts. I don't think that's going to be a thing. But if there's anybody that doesn't need to be told anything, what I need, what I want, you don't have to tell Chris Sale anything.
1: No.
3: This is how it happened in the old days. The ball's in his locker. That's enough.
1: Go throw. The thing about this game, though, and we've said this, I don't even know how many times, but it's certainly two or three when a Chris Sale start comes around and you think, okay, this is we got this one in the bag. The pitching matchup is completely lopsided to a point where the Padres are doing the stupid opener thing, and then Griffin Canning, who's been awful, is going to come in. We have said this is a mismatch that the Braves can't lose in a series like this, the final game of a series. Multiple times this year.
3: I don't go down any of that road. My only point was, if you would like to stave off Philadelphia, if they're going to be a thing, if you would like to feel good about who your number one is, you have to win the games when Chris Sale starts. I don't care how you do it. Chris Sale, though, in control is the best place to start.
1: Yes.
3: I said it yesterday. 15 in a row for the Red Sox. There was a guy pitching against them who had, in 10 starts, a lifetime 6.75 ERA. The gambler in me said, go take the plus 240. Because there's a couple of things. It's hard to win 16 in a row. The fact that I was being screamed at with, and by the way, to get to 16, they're facing a guy who's been a bum against them. Yep. Let the world actually tell that story, and I'll go over here. I don't know what's going to happen with Chris Sale. I do know this. The right guy's got the baseball in his hand. And let me just go one step further. San Diego going down to Miami. Miami's 1.5 back on the wild card. San Diego is 3. Here's what I would like to happen. And it's not that I just want to, AM radio host in Atlanta says he wants to play the Marlins in the postseason. That's not what I'm saying. I'm rooting for Miami. I'm rooting for Miami to beat them 3 times and push San Diego further back, because I think there might be something on that team that I could use in a trade, and I want them dead. And this is what I say in the horror movies. When you have them lying on the ground, put a bullet in their head.
1: Yeah.
3: Put a bullet in their head. Don't let them show up an hour later going, what just happened? Well, you didn't kill them when you had an opportunity to. Go Marlins. That's what I'm going to be saying all weekend. Go Marlins.
1: Elsewhere in the NL East, the Phillies did lose yesterday. Another awful base running mistake by the Phillies, and to a point where Joe Davis and Steven Nelson both split the play-by-play duties for LA. Joe Davis was just angry at the team that he's calling against. It's just like, what are you guys doing? So Philadelphia, not necessarily the cleanest team right now. So the Braves now 4 up in the NL East. And you're right. I'm with the Marlins this weekend. If the Braves top the Padres, go ahead and get the Padres done. Put them out of their misery. Make them sellers. And then we can maybe get this ball rolling for the Braves and for the rest of the trade market. Before we get the lineups, before we do anything else, Ben Ingram sat down with Walt Weiss earlier today. Here's that conversation. It's the Walt Weiss Report.
0: Before the Braves take the field, we chat with Braves manager Walt Weiss for the latest on today's game. 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
4: Time once again for the Walt Weiss Report here on the Braves Radio Network. Final game of this homestand. And just looking back on last night, Walt, I want to highlight Jim Jarvis. He's been a pretty big igniter for your team, no matter where he's in the order, hasn't he?
5: Yeah, he's given us a boost on both sides of the ball, really. A lot to like there. You know, he's got a very calm game, especially on defense, handling some tricky plays and showing a slow heartbeat and putting together some really good at-bats. So it's been a nice shot in the arm for us, and he's got good feel how to play the game. There's some baseball IQ there, so done a nice job.
4: Yeah, it was great to watch last night, and it helps you rolling into game four today. A chance to take 3 of 4, and Chris Sale on the mound. That's about as good of a spot as you could ask to be in.
5: Exactly, yeah. It's tough to win 4-game series. You know, you gotta win 3 of them. So it's not like a typical 3-game series, but we got a really good chance today with Sale on the mound. That was a big win last night to set us up and put us in position to potentially win this 4-game series.
4: Padres going with a lefty opener today in Kyle Hart, and then the righty Canning coming along. Your lineup is loaded with lefties, so I guess you just see what you can muster up versus Hart and then let a rip against a guy that you've had success against in the past.
5: Yeah, exactly. I don't think there's several of our lefties in the lineup that are really pretty neutral to the splits left and right. And so I didn't change much at the top, but you know, Canning's going to be in the game at some point, and I feel like we'll handle hard. Our left-handers will handle hard, all right.
4: And one of those guys, when it comes to roster construction, Drake Baldwin, he's going to be in there one way or the other, but he's catching for the third day in a row. When he catches that many days, do you guys go to him, or is that something he wants to do, or is it you just put him in there and he goes wherever you tell him to go?
5: No, it's a conversation. Because typically the catchers don't go day game after night game, but we talked to Baldy about it, and he was all in. Like, he's a young, strong kid. We got a left-hander going tomorrow in Baltimore, so that's probably a DH game for him. So you get kind of a half a day tomorrow, but no, he was all in. He's a big, strong kid.
4: Must be nice to be 25 years old, huh?
5: I don't know. I don't remember.
4: Yeah, I barely remember myself. Walt, as always, thanks so much for the time. Best of luck today, and we'll see you on the plane after the game.
5: All right. Thank you, Ben.
4: You've been listening to the Walt Weiss Report here on the Braves Radio Network.
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11: 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The Yanmar Strike Out the Side inning, where the excitement never stops.
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1: 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Chris Sale getting the start for the Braves. Kyle Hart, the opener for the Padres, 12:15 first pitch. Ben and Darren will be on the call. When they get going, you'll get these lineups. For the Padres, leading off in right field is Fernando Tatis Jr. Batting second in left field is Luis Renjifo. Batting third and playing third is Manny Machado. Batting fourth and playing first base is Ty France. Batting fifth, the shortstop, Xander Bogaerts. Batting sixth, the designated hitter, Gavin Sheets. Batting seventh, the catcher, Freddie Fermin. Batting eighth in center field is Jace Bowen. And batting ninth at second base is Jake Cronenworth. And again, they will be behind Kyle Hart. For the Braves, leading off at catcher is Drake Baldwin. Batting second and playing second is Ozzie Albies. Batting third, the first baseman, Matt Olson. Batting fourth in center field is Michael Harris II. Batting fifth, the left fielder, Mauricio Dubon. Batting sixth and playing third base is Austin Riley. Batting seventh, the designated hitter, Dominic Smith. Batting eighth in right field is Mike Yastrzemski. And batting ninth, the shortstop, Jim Jarvis. And they'll be behind Chris Sale. So we thought Griffin Canning was going to be the guy. They listed Griffin Canning as the guy. All week on game notes, Griffin Canning has been the guy. But Kyle Hart will get the start for the Padres. And lefty-on-lefty matchups, Drake Baldwin batting first, Matt Olson batting third, Michael Harris the second batting fourth.
3: This is what we did with J.R. Ritchie.
1: It is.
3: Let's let the plane get off the ground a little bit easier. Let's go with a matchup thing. And I'm sure Griffin Canning, who, by the way, is 1-8. It's I don't care what place in the lineup he might actually come in. He's not had a good year. Remember, the Braves had him, I think, for 8 seconds. At some point, and it's just not gone well. And the San Diego Padres, if they do stay in this, they're looking for pitching just like everybody else.
1: Yeah.
3: Because Michael King is easily the best they have, and he's, again, not great shakes. He's just been the best they have. Griffin Canning is not an answer, and they know that. As they fight for their lives, they're going to try to bring him in to an easier part of the lineup than it would be, and it's not a young guy. He's a veteran guy. But they just realize this matchup is not necessarily good. Let's get out of what we could. Now, the greatest thing, let Griffin Cannon come in down 3-0. Let him have to be more perfect than he would have to be starting a game when it was 0-0. Advantage us. So if you beat somebody up in the first inning and somebody wants to use an opener against you and you think, okay, that will make it easier for the second guy, let the second guy come in with his 1-8 record, not pitching very well, knowing that he has no more margin of error. Mm-hmm.
1: Yeah, Jim Jarvis in the lineup yet again after starting that eighth inning rally. He was 2-for-4. That is his fourth multi-hit game in 16 appearances this year. He's one of 9 rookies to collect at least 16 hits in his first 16 career games. The last Brave to do that was Vaughn Grissom in 2022. Among the 65 Major League rookies with at least 50 plate appearances, his .308 average leads the National League and ranks 3rd in Major League Baseball. It's been an unbelievable start for Jim Jarvis and his career. And you heard Walt talk about him earlier this show with Ben Ingram, that the baseball IQ is there. I think, you know, when you watch MLB Network and they have a bunch of different shows that kind of refer to this, but they call them baseball-y plays. And Jim Jarvis makes a bunch of baseball-y plays because he's smart. He knows what to do. He approaches every at-bat the way they need to be approached. And then defensively, that dude is a wizard. So in terms of starts to his career with the Atlanta Braves, Jim Jarvis is on a little bit of a heater right now. And to think, we got him last year for Rafael Montero.
3: Yeah.
1: Remember the Rafael Montero experience?
3: Well, I'm going to tell you something. Jim Jarvis, there's nothing about his background that says, you know, he was an ultra tradable, my God, if you have this guy. Think about his journey just to get the job here. What had to happen? Ha-Seong Kim has to get hurt. Dubon has to go play left field. Mateo, I think, might be an answer, but maybe he's not. Jim Jarvis is hitting down in the minor leagues. Well, not really, but he steals bases and he finds a way to make every play he's supposed to make. He's turned 2 double plays this week that were really, really well done. It's everything you ask of a shortstop that you're hitting at the bottom of the lineup. Make these plays, and if you give me offense, here's the reality. Jim Jarvis might not ever, no matter how long he plays or short he plays, he might not ever have a 1 week or a 2 week run where he matters like this, where he could arguably be the best player on a baseball team at the major league level. One of the things about the stolen bases, double A is a little bit different. Had a conversation this morning about it. Double A, you're only allowed one throw over. So when you see double A, single A base stealing numbers, a lot of times if you know that it's a one throw over world, and that's what it is in A ball and double A. Triple A, they bring it up to here where you have 2 disengagements, you have 2 throw overs.
1: Right.
3: Be careful when you look at double A steal numbers, because if you're smart, you go, I got him to throw once. Now the world is my oyster.
1: Mm-hmm.
3: That's part of what it is. So I think we were all a little bit fooled into, wow, not only that, he steals bases. Well, he steals double A bases.
1: Yeah.
3: Which means the pickoff moves aren't very good, the catchers aren't as good, and oh yeah, by the way, you have an advantage, it's one throw over. I'm not knocking it, I'm just telling you, if you're wondering why, maybe you haven't seen it out of him when he's picked up a walk or whatever, it's not double A baseball.
1: Yes, plus we haven't been stealing as much as really anybody thought before the season. So, but it's fun to watch him play, and again, like, basically got him for nothing.
3: He's
1: after
3: not overwhelmed, he's not overmatched, he's 25 years old. Solid player who, again, was not a prospect.
1: This
3: part is just, it's insane. And now he's been arguably the best player on a major league team, a first place major league team, helping them win games over a 2+ week stretch where you go, I don't know where it came from, but ride it as long as you can.
1: Yeah, ride it as long as he can. And now he's earned the nickname Jimmy Baseball. And he was asked about that after the game. And he said it's not the first time he's been called Jimmy Baseball, because he said when he was 2 years old, he had a little body and a giant head. And he was like a little bobblehead. And they called him Jimmy Baseball back then. I don't know how the two correlate, but it's something that has been a part of his baseball journey really since before he can remember. And it's nice to watch him have this kind of success, because it has been wild, and hopefully that continues today. Speaking of continuing, we have the pitching matchups for this weekend series against Baltimore. We'll talk about that next. The Braves and the Padres, they're on deck, brought to you by TimberTech Decking and Railing. Everything wood should be. 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
10: 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So big series this weekend in Baltimore, not only for the Braves to try to extend their lead in the NL East, but also for the pitching staff, because we got the probable pitchers, Grant Holmes, Bryce Elder, and Ronaldo Lopez. Those three. Now, we've talked about this a lot, but every single day, Chris, you call it an audition for a movie. Well, this entire series for the Braves in terms of starting pitching is an audition. So it should be a lot of fun against a Baltimore team that I don't know if they've disappointed because there wasn't a ton of hype around them, but they're not necessarily, they don't have the ceiling maybe as a lot of people thought they had about 2 years ago.
11: Oh, there was excitement. They got new ownership. They got an old bum out and a guy who nobody liked and Angelos, and it was supposed to be better. And look, these new owners, they'll drink a beer with us. And then you had draft picks because you stunk for an extended period of time and it looked really good. What did they won 101 games. I think they might have won 101 games 3 years ago. And yeah, the expectation was supposed to be there. This year it got calmed down, and now they're talking about which one do we keep, which one do we trade. You know, I'm not necessarily watching them every day, but I would have thought that that team was absolutely poised.
10: Yeah.
11: To, you know, Baltimore could be a hot place to go. You got an owner who maybe is going to spend money in free agency. We got young guys bringing the two veterans that you always need with a group like that, and they might go on a little bit of a run. And they might. The problem is, I think, this is my opinion, they ran so fast, like it wasn't walk, crawl, run, crawl, walk, run. It became run, run. And I think they won 101 games. And everybody was like, okay, this is the team of the future. And the team of the future didn't pan out because all it takes is one or two of those young guys to get hurt, one or two of them not to play as well. And then you go, oh, my owner's really not going to go buy me free agents.
10: Yeah.
11: This is a hammer to the head of the Baltimore Orioles fans.
10: Yeah, it is. You like to call it a blip. That's one of your favorite words, blip. And it was certainly one of those.
11: It's hard to be great. You know, it's harder to be great as an individual than it is to be good as a team because the world is set up. See Kansas City, see Chicago, see Houston, see Baltimore. You lose a bunch of games, you get high draft picks, and you're supposed to get some of those right. Next thing you know, they get called up maybe too soon. But they didn't have that moment where you go, here's the evolution of them. Mm-hmm. It was boom, here we are. And they really became, go back, 3 years ago, I guarantee you, if you look at the team that everybody was talking about as the team for the next 5 years, the team for the next 6 years, it's Baltimore. They're all under control. You don't have to pay them a lot of money, and that group is going to be dangerous. Well, it ended a hell of a lot quicker than it was supposed to for the Baltimore
10: Orioles.
11: It did.
10: 101-61 in 2023.
11: Yeah. 2023.
10: 91-71 in 2024. Since then, 75-87, and this year, 50-53.
11: Yep.
10: That's crazy.
11: Yep. Well, again, your high mark might have been your high mark.
10: Yeah.
11: You just popped, and then it was sort of, what now? And what now? I have no idea, but I'm going to tell you, the players smell themselves a little bit. Does the organization smell themselves a little bit? Do they just think we're going to roll out baseballs and we're going to win? Do you have the same hunger?
10: Mm-hmm.
11: No, we don't need to be that hungry. We're good. They're paying the price now because it did not last.
10: It didn't. And hopefully, again, a lot of these series over the course of the next week or two really will tell the tale on the trade market, but also for the Braves, Holmes, Elder, and Lopez. Of those three, who's going to be in the rotation after the trade deadline? Who's not? What does the landscape look like? It's another audition for these three guys. And I'd say the first go-round after the All-Star break, Holmes looked fine, Elder looked really good, and Ronaldo Lopez, not so much.
11: Look, I mentioned Kevin Gausman the other day, and I'm just telling you that nobody talked about him until we brought him up here. And now all of a sudden, it's all over the place. Mm-hmm. Taylor Ward, if you wanted me to just give you another name, Taylor Ward. Left fielder for the Baltimore Orioles on a rental situation. I'll throw Taylor Ward out. If you're still looking for maybe a little bit of offense, maybe you're just thinking about how long will the Jarvis thing last? Is there going to be a moment where I put Dubon back there? We're going to play him as a utility guy. I'm not telling you that he's the best player in the world, but if you're looking at who could be a trade candidate, it could be Baltimore if they go 3-7 over the last 10, and they're three games out now, but they're shaky, just like everybody else. At what point will this new ownership group either throw some chips in and go, no, we got to regroup? You can falsely maybe go try to make it. We'll see.
10: Yeah.
11: But Taylor Ward seems to be a guy that I think if there was sell relatively high, he could be the one.
10: Yep. They're teetering on what to do. The Padres are teetering on what to do, and a lot of other teams are as well. We'll break down the pitching matchup coming up on the other side of the break. 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
10: 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When they get going, you'll see Kyle Hart on the mound to open things up for the Padres. Chris Sale will get the ball for the Braves. 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
10: All right, the Padres are doing the opener thing. Kyle Hart will get the start. It'll be his 26th appearance, but only his second start. He's 0-2, has a 5.66 ERA, but like we said, three of the first four batters for the Braves are lefties, and Kyle Hart is charged with getting a few of them out. We expect Griffin Canning to be the bolt guy. He was a second-round pick in 2017. There's no other way to talk about it. He's been awful. 1-8, a 6.67 ERA, 32 walks, 59 strikeouts, and a 1.62 whip. He went 3 2/3, gave up 5 hits, 4 earned runs, 2 walks, and struck out 4 last time out in a loss to the Royals. We did see him in San Diego. He went 2/3 of an inning, gave up 4 hits, 4 earned runs in a no decision. We actually lost that game. Yeah. That was the game where J.R. Ritchie came in the bottom of the second and things went crazy.
11: They have some boogeyman in them, it seems. I'm glad we've taken 2 or 3, but it seems like a struggle. It seems like it's taken about 9 days to win these 2 games against them. As I said, go Marlins once they get down there this weekend.
10: Yeah, four-seamer, slider, changeup, sinker. These numbers are just, it's sad almost. Bottom third percentile in hard hit percentage, bottom fifth percentile in chase percentage, bottom 10th percentile in average exit velocity. Opponents are hitting .344 against his changeup.
11: They had a bad day yesterday because they lost a Michael King start, and they had a bullpen, it was an explosion. Mm-hmm. They just kind of wet themselves. And we, thank God, didn't complete the drill, but we tried to give it back.
10: Mm-hmm.
11: That's a bad day for them because while it's only 3 and it's still only 3, they didn't make up any ground on a day when Michael King started for them.
10: Yeah, and they need to win. If they're going to get in it, they need to win Michael King starts. And, man, I was shocked. Michael King walked the first 3 batters. I'm like, is this the same Michael King that turns into Cy Young against us?
11: Yeah, but he's not very good this year.
10: No.
11: He's just been relatively stellar compared to the rest. He's had closer to quality starts and a handful of quality starts where nobody else on that staff has. And this is, look, they're playing a game that a lot of people are playing. I don't have a starter today. I got to actually have a fake starter to get to the guy who I don't trust to start the beginning of a baseball game. It's a worldwide game. We can't find pitching. Just I want you to think about that. It's not a worldwide game when it comes to the NFL and quarterbacks. I only need 32 of those.
10: Mm-hmm.
11: In baseball, while it's a worldwide game, I need 250 of them.
10: Mm-hmm.
11: And supply and demand, just overall, before we get to the trade deadline, does not behoove baseball as having all these arms ready and able to go.
10: Luckily, the Braves' best arm is going today. Chris Sale, 10-6, a 2.06 ERA, 25 walks and 123 strikeouts. Went 7 innings, gave up 2 hits, no earned runs, no walks, and 6 strikeouts last time out. That was in a win over the Rangers. And, you know, we've talked about this a little bit. The last game of the series, Chris Sale on the mound. We've gone down this road a little bit. Oh, the matchup's good for the Braves. Well, it is again today. But again, Chris Sale, you talked about this earlier. He knows what he's got to do. Oh. It's his ball. He doesn't have to be told, Chris Sale, go out, do your thing. And he's been doing it a lot.
11: And he's doing it on a little bit of a shorter rest, even though it's an extra day. Remember, he's been getting more rest. I do think they're going to shrink that down. What you would like to have happen in the last 2 weeks is you would love to be in a position to say we've won the division. Now, remember, you're still chasing Milwaukee and the Dodgers. Mm-hmm. You're going to play in that first round as it stands right now. I'm not telling you it's not worth it to get the time off if you want the time off.
10: Yeah.
11: But again, Chris Sale, I'd love to be in a position the last 10 days when I look at Chris Sale, what do you want to do? That becomes the what do you want to do. I think until then, it's going to be a little bit closer to the 5 and 6 days,
10: yeah.
11: A little bit more normal than perhaps we've done. Then you hope it all pays off at some point with 2 or 2.5 weeks left in the mm-hmm. season, where you tell Chris Sale, you want 4 today, throw 4. You want 5 today, great. You want 2 extra days, take 2 extra days.
10: Yeah.
11: Remember, you also have a 28-man roster. I'm not telling you it's going to be the 28 that we know. There could be something at the trade deadline. But you look with an expanded roster in September to have an opportunity to stretch a guy like Chris Sale out if you're not pushing to get to the postseason.
10: Absolutely. It's a beautiful day. Afternoon game here at the Battery in Truist Park. Let's get a check of our weather from the Fox 5 Storm Team and Lauren Robinson.
0: Happy Thursday. I'm Fox 5 Storm Team meteorologist Lauren Robinson on the Braves Radio Network with your Atlanta Braves game day forecast. We're looking for temperatures in the middle 80s by first pitch, rising to near 90 degrees for your afternoon highs. Now, of course, once you factor in the humidity, it's going to feel hotter. It's going to feel like the middle 90s through the afternoon. Now, we will have a lot of cloud cover this afternoon, but you'll also need to watch for a few isolated brief rain showers as we move through the day. 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Have a good game.
10: Thank you very much, Lauren. I like that word brief, because I don't need rain. We got to get out of here today, get to Baltimore. The last thing you want is to be sitting at the baseball park waiting for rain to go away.
11: Yeah, I didn't hear a word she said. I did not hear a word she said. I watched a couple of the coaches walk in the building. They had their bags packed. Everybody's good. Ready to go. Let's just win a baseball game, get on a bus, get to the airport, go to Baltimore, have dinner.
10: Yep.
11: Go get crab legs, whatever the
10: crab legs, absolutely.
11: Whatever the hot commodity deal is. I don't even know. The harbor was such a hot place for a little bit. Boy, did it die down. I don't know. Have they rebuilt that up?
10: I have no idea. No idea.
11: Because for a minute, man, I went to Camden when it opened up for the 2 exhibition games against the Mets before it was official that year. And that place was, they were dying to get that building built mm-hmm. right where it was. And then that harbor area, the inner harbor is what it was called. It got hot for a minute. I'm not so sure it's gotten hot again.
10: We'll find out. We will find out. Hopefully the Braves get there tonight, get a nice night of sleep, and are ready to go tomorrow in Baltimore. We'll take a break. When we come back, we'll get our keys to the game. This is the Ford Leadoff Show on the Atlanta Braves Radio Network.
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10: 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My key, get Kyle Hart out of the game ASAP, because you want to get Griffin Canning in there in the first inning. Opponents are hitting 317 against Griffin Canning in the first inning this year. He actually gets better in the second and especially the third, under 200 opponent batting average in the third inning. So get Kyle Hart out of there before the end of the first inning. Force Griffin Canning in and then light him up and put this thing to bed early.
11: Yeah, I would like to. Oh, that was that moment last night where I looked like, okay, this is what's going on over here. I would like an opportunity to just see Chris Sale, just be Chris Sale. There's no more, no less. He, again, as I said, he knows it. If it's six, seven innings, if day game today after a night game, if everybody is, I don't want to say it, a little bit sleepy, don't worry, I got it. That's the type of, you know, pitcher Chris Sale is. I feel really good with him on the mound. We'll say play ball, and we'll see what happens. The Padres are going to try to win this game. They're in desperate mode, too, by the way. Let's not kid ourselves. They know Chris Sale. They know what he's going to do. There's no scouting report that they haven't read. There's no video they haven't looked at. It's just that Chris Sale is usually better than most people who play Major League Baseball. They've got a couple guys in the lineup who ain't going to be scared when they get into the batter's box against him. But I would like the idea today. Here it is for me. Just make sure that Chris Sale is the best player on the field. If Chris Sale is the best player on the field, I'm getting seven innings, and I'm going to be in a position to win the baseball game. What happens after that? Yeah. But if you tell me at the end of the day, what do we talk about in the postgame? Chris Sale was the best player on the field. I had a really incredible opportunity to win this baseball game.
10: Yeah, that would
11: be
10: great.
11: By the way, very easily could be the best player on the field today.
10: Absolutely. As long as Manny Machado doesn't turn into Babe Ruth, which, again, in the ninth inning, I figured something bad was in. No Jackson Merrill in their lineup, which is a bit surprising. He has four home runs over the last four games for him, so, and two in this series. So at least you don't see him. We'll take a break. When we come back, we'll get our prize picks.
11: Jock Peterson sat out against Chris Sale, and every once in a while I go, hey, man, do you not know what's going on around here?
10: Yeah,
11: you're
10: right?
11: That type of player. You're supposed to be in the lineup, whether your manager says it or not. I'm going to my manager saying, I don't care who's on the mound.
10: I'm in.
11: I help us win baseball games, Skip. Whatever. Not my world.
10: Yeah, that's a them problem. It's not an us problem. Prize picks coming up on the other side of the break. 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
10: 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I'm going to go Chris Sale. More than 93.5 pitches thrown. He went a month and a half not going lower than 94, and then that rainout nonsense happened in St. Louis. So Chris Sale more than 93.5 pitches, and Jake Cronenworth less than a half of a total base. That pays 2.8x.
11: I'm going to ride a little bit of the Mike Yastrzemski thing today.
10: Okay.
11: I'm going to go with more than a hit run on RBI, 1.5, more than 1.5. I'm also going to look at Chris Sale today because, boy, you do not get anything cheap on Chris Sale. But that plus... more than 18 outs. So mm-hmm. He has to get an out in the seventh inning, and that's what his number should be. But you also don't take a discount on that. The good news is you play that a little bit straight. So
10: I like that a lot.
11: I'm going to take Mike Yastrzemski. I'm going to take Chris Sale pitches, gets an out in the seventh inning. Again, best laid plans, but right guy on the mound, no doubt about it.
10: Yeah, and I think for Chris Sale, getting through the seventh, passing it off to Dylan Lee in the eighth, Russell Iglesias in the ninth, that is the perfect
11: set. That'd be a hell of a formula. That'd be a great way to get out of town.
10: Yes, it would be fantastic. Before we wrap things up, let's pause 10 seconds for station identification on the Atlanta Braves Radio Network.
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10: Should be a fun afternoon across the street at Truist Park. Got to get a win, take three or four from the Padres, get to Baltimore on a little bit of a hot streak, and you know what? Try to put the Padres out of their misery, at least before they go to Miami, and what will be a critical series for both of those teams.
11: Yeah, look, psychologically, beating them three out of four after what they've done.

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9: 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The Battery Atlanta's own ASW Distillery, home of the award-winning Fiddler Bourbon. Today, the Braves close out their home series with the San Diego Padres at Truist Park as Atlanta looks for a win before hitting the road. 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

0: afternoon, everybody, and welcome into Atlanta Braves baseball. This afternoon from Truist Park in Atlanta, Georgia. It's the final game in a series of four between the Braves and the Padres. On the mound for the Braves, left-hander Chris Sale. He'll be opposed by opener and left-hander Kyle Hart, and eventually Griffin Canning will be the bulk guy on the mound for the Padres. Great to have you with us alongside Darren O'Day and our producer-engineer Jonathan Chadwick. Ben Ingramir with you. Chatting with Walt before the game, Darren, I think the best way you can sum up today, you've taken two of the first three, a chance to take three of four, and Chris Sale on the mound. That's in the catbird seat going into this one.
1: Yeah, you're absolutely right. You know, we love it when Chris Sale pitches. You know, you always have a chance. He's three earned runs or less in his last 15 starts. So the guy is about as consistent as you can get in the major leagues. The only guy with a lower ERA than him is that freak in Milwaukee, Jacob Mizorowski. So at 37, he just keeps getting better, and you couldn't draw up a better situation for the Braves to take this series here today.
0: And traditionally, he's done very well in his career versus the Padres. In fact, Chris, in his career, 4-0 with a 180 ERA in his career versus San Diego. So I want to keep that rolling. I want to get your opinion on the way the Braves have handled Sale this year. It seems like it's working. Extra days of rest packed in there anytime they get a chance, and the numbers have backed that up. It seems to be working very well.
1: Yeah, I think it's we're going to see a change here for Chris Sale. He's pitching today on 5 days rest, which is still one extra day. Traditionally, the time frame the Japanese pitchers use, but they have a six-man rotation there. And my old manager, Buck Showalter, used to tell me, in terms of relievers, not starters, we're going to baby you in the first half so that we can whip you down the home stretch, is what he used to say. You know, it's a horse racing analogy. And I think that's what's going to happen here. I think when the schedule allows, they'll give Chris some extra rest. But it's go time, right? That lead is, Braves have created a little headspace on Philly, but you really don't want a series in September to determine your season. So if you can keep that nice, healthy lead of 4, 5, 6, 7 games, and Chris Sale has to work a little more, I think they've given him enough rest in the first half where he can maintain that.
0: Yeah, it makes a lot of sense. Give him some rest and then throttle down when you need to. And this is that time of year. I mean, we got August right around the corner, trade deadline as well. Yep. And it's not just Chris. I'd imagine everybody in that clubhouse knows exactly where they are on the calendar.
1: I think so. I think some of these relievers, you know, Braves done a good job protecting these relievers. Some of them have been working a lot. I think you might start seeing some guys here maybe next month throwing 3 days in a row or getting in some uncomfortable situations where, hey, it's that time of year, and that's the nature of the game, right? It's such a long season. You have to choose when to press down on the throttle, and I think that's now.
0: Exactly. When we come back, I'll introduce you to the starting lineups. After that, we'll get to the first pitch. Braves and the Padres today on the Atlanta Braves Radio Network. 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
0: Back at the ballpark, final day of this homestand. A win today would give the Braves 3 out of 4 versus the Padres and also mean a 5-2 homestand. So looking for a win this afternoon. 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We'll start off with the visiting Padres, managed by Craig Stammen. They have a record of 50-52. They're in third place in the West, 14.5 games back of the Dodgers, and they'll lead it off with their right fielder, Fernando Tatis. Batting second, left fielder Luis Rengifo. Hitting third, third baseman Manny Machado, and batting cleanup, first baseman Ty France. Batting fifth for San Diego, shortstop Xander Bogaerts. Hitting sixth, the DH Gavin Sheets. Batting seventh, catcher Freddie Fermin. Hitting eighth, center fielder Jace Bowen. Batting ninth, second baseman Jake Cronenworth. And on the mound as an opener, left-hander Kyle Hart. He'll get out there for the beginning of it. And then the bulk guy will be the right-hander Griffin Canning, who has had a really rough season. 1-8 with a 6.67 ERA. So again, for the Padres, Tatis, Rengifo, Machado, France, Bogaerts, Sheets, Fermin, Bowen, Cronenworth, and Hart on the mound as the opener, followed by Canning. So those are the Padres. Now for Walt Weiss's Braves. Braves looking for their 60th win of the season. They are 59-42. Braves in first place in the East with a 4-game lead over the Phillies, who lost last night. Phillies are off today. They've got the Yankees coming in this weekend. For the Braves, this will be game number 102 of the season. 60 left to be played after today, and the Braves will lead it off with their catcher, Drake Baldwin. Batting second, second baseman Ozzie Albies. Hitting third, first baseman Matt Olson. Batting cleanup for the Braves, center fielder Michael Harris. Hitting fifth, the left fielder Mauricio Dubon. Batting sixth, third baseman Austin Riley. Hitting seventh, the DH Dominic Smith. Batting eighth and playing in the field for the first time since coming off the IL, right fielder Mike Yastrzemski. Batting ninth, shortstop Jim Jarvis. And on the mound for the Braves, the best they have, left-hander Chris Sale, 10-6 with a 2.06 ERA. Sale coming off a dominating performance of the Rangers in his last turn and looking for a win here today in the final game of the homestand. So again for the Braves, Baldwin, Albies, Olson, Harris, Dubon, Riley, Smith, Yastrzemski, Jarvis, and Sale on the mound. Got a beautiful day for baseball. Braves and Padres right around the corner on the Atlanta Braves Radio Network.
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0: Day baseball here at the ballpark today. Great to be with you. Braves and the Padres are the final game of this series. So it's great to be with you in your cars today, in your offices, in your home, wherever you may be today. This is one of just five games across Major League Baseball today. And for the Braves, it's the final game of the homestand. Off to Baltimore after this. Then we'll see the Mets in New York. 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We're looking to dive into that. 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Braves about ready to spill out onto the field. They're down there in the first base dugout wearing the white uniforms today. White uniform tops, white pants, red lettering, red numerals, outlined in navy, Braves across the chest on top of the red tomahawk. Meanwhile, our visitors from San Diego down there in the third base dugout wearing their brown uniform tops, tan pants, gold lettering, gold numerals outlined in white. San Diego arching across the chest of their brown uniforms. Folks, cash in on the baseball action with Prize Picks, the official daily fantasy sports partner of the Atlanta Braves. 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You must be present in certain states. 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Quartet of umpires has Doug Eddings behind the plate calling balls and strikes. He is the crew chief. He'll let you know that, too. Mike Malinsky is the first base umpire. Second base umpire is Emil Jimenez. And the third base umpire is Gabe Morales. Umpires in their black polo tops and the gray trousers for this afternoon affair. Braves and the Padres. Braves take the field. Here's a look at the leather for Atlanta. Matt Olson at first base. Ozzie Albies is at second. Jim Jarvis is the shortstop, and Austin Riley is at third. In the outfield, Mauricio Dubon warming up his arm out in left field. Michael Harris jogging out to center field. Mike Yastrzemski on patrol in right field. Catcher is Drake Baldwin, and on the mound, the future Hall of Famer, Chris Sale, left-hander out of Lakeland, Florida, 37 years old, 6'6", 180, making his 19th start of the season. He's 10-6 with a 2.06 ERA, just a dazzling ERA, and he's coming off a terrific performance versus the Rangers in his last turn. That was on the 17th. He went 7 innings, no runs allowed, just 2 hits. No walk, 6 strikeouts, earned a win. And while he's been great all year, Darren, he has a ERA of 180 in the month of July. So as the weather has gotten hotter, Chris has gotten hotter.
1: Yeah, I mean, we're running out of superlatives for Chris Sale. You mentioned future Hall of Famer and better than ever at 37 years old. And that's hard to say because he's been so darn good his whole career. Fastball velocity this year, the fastest of his career, better than even 2018. And 2 years ago when he won the 3 years ago when he won the Cy Young, he's so darn good, and we're so spoiled, and I'm so thankful the Braves have him.
0: Is it just the extra days of rest to increase the fastball velocity? How do you do that at 37?
1: I wish I knew, Ben, because
0: you wouldn't be up here with
1: I'd
0: me.
1: I'd still be playing. That's right.
0: Well, Chris has definitely tapped into something, fountain of youth, whatever you want to call it. No runs allowed over his last 10 innings. And that ERA, like I mentioned, really incredible historically. More on that a little bit later in our broadcast. He'll face Fernando Tatis, Luis Rengifo, and Manny Machado here on the top of the first inning. Again, the final game of this four-game series. Braves won game 1-3-2. Padres won game 2-8-3. And then the Braves won last night 7-6. And this will be the final meeting between these two teams here in 2026, unless they were to somehow meet in the postseason. Fernando Tatis, who has 4 hits, including a homer in this series, climbs in. Chris Sale digging around out there on the mound. tall, lean lefty, ready to go to work. Gets the green light from Doug Eddings. Final game of the series. And now for the ball game. First pitch is a called strike. Fastball 98. That went crackling across the inside corner. And nothing in one on Fernando Tatis. Time of the first pitch, 12:17 Eastern and 11:17 Central. 85 degrees and mostly cloudy skies in Atlanta. Tatis swings and misses. Fastball 97 from Sale. The time of the first pitch brought to you by Schumann Farms. 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Chris, way ahead of Tatis, nothing in two. Lefty ready to bring it. Here it comes, and he misses a little bit low of the backdoor slider. For Sale, the Braves have gone 11-7 in his starts this season. And he's seeing the Padres for the seventh time in his career, never lost to San Diego. 1-2 to Tatis, 2 to Lou. He swings and misses at a slider. Went flailing after that one. First strikeout of the game for Sale. And that is our Gas South bringing the heat strikeout. Just like Chris Sale, Gas South is bringing the heat with no deposits, no hidden fees, and simple natural gas rates. How about this arsenal for Chris Sale?
1: It's a classic. Yeah, four-seam slider. That's the main attraction, but also mixes in the changeup and the sinker, using both of those pitches more this year and very effectively so.
0: One down for Luis Rengifo, and he swings and gets a piece of a first-pitch fastball and fouling it off 0-1. How about this, Darren? Since 1912, we mentioned that ERA for Sale coming in today at 2.06. Since 1912, only four other 37-year-olds have matched Sale's ERA through their first 18 starts of a season. Dutch Leonard in 1948, Phil Niekro in 1984, Roger Clemens in 05, Justin Verlander 2022.
1: Yeah, that's a very rare class of pitchers to be able to do that at that age. Usually you're starting to decline in performance.
0: 0-1 to Rengifo, out on the front foot, swinging and missing at a slider, 0-2.
1: And if you take away his one really poor start at Anaheim, I mean, we're talking the Cy Young frontrunner, even though Jacob Mizorowski is having a historical year up in Milwaukee. So Chris Sale is certainly in that race still.
0: Yeah, I agree with you. No score in the top of the first inning. Looking for back-to-back strikeouts. Otuto Rengifo, and he gets him swinging right over the top of a slider. Back-to-back strikeouts for Sale. I saw a piece put out this week that said, does Mizorowski and Schlittler have the Cy Young Awards wrapped up? And I'm thinking to myself, there are 60-some-odd games left in the season. And those two guys are your front runners in each league, no doubt about it.
1: Yeah.
0: And probably the odds-on favorite. But I wouldn't give up on this guy by any means.
1: Mizorowski, so young and inexperienced. Anything could happen to him.
0: Manny Machado takes a slider for a called strike.
1: It's something we're seeing here in the first inning. Doug Eddings does favor pitchers' big strike zone. And Chris Sale, the wily veteran, knows how to exploit that.
0: 0-1 from Sale. Missed up and in with a fastball, 1-1. Manny Machado, a 2-0-2 hitter for the season, but you wouldn't know it by watching the games he's had versus the Braves. 22 home runs on the year, and a handful of them against the Braves this season. 1-1 from Sale. Fouled back, 1-2.
1: And there's not too many guys that can say they have good numbers against Chris Sale, but Manny Machado is one of the few. 357, 10 for 28 with a home run and three doubles. If you have good numbers against Chris Sale, that means you're pretty good at baseball, and Manny's been good for a long time.
0: Yes, he has. One ball and two strikes. Sale kicks and brings it. That sliced down the right field line, a base hit. Manny Machado with a two-out single. He jogs down to first base. Honestly, I hate any time the Braves face Manny Machado just because I love watching him play so much. He's such a terrific talent, been a great talent for a long time. Always hurts the Braves, but whether it be at the plate or in the field, a great ball player to watch.
1: Yeah, certainly. Highlight real defender. Smart hitter, too. And that hit was a perfect example of that. Not trying to crush it, just looking to hit it hard to the right side and get on base.
0: He's aboard for Ty France, takes a fastball for a called strike. Sale in his 16th season in the big leagues. He's been an all-star 10 times in 16 seasons. And after his two strikeouts in this game, he has 2,704 career Ks. That's 27th all-time. France takes a ball outside. He's currently 69 strikeouts back of Frank Tanana for 26th place. And today he is making his 412th Major League appearance and a career record of 155 wins against 94 losses and a career 2.96 ERA. 1-1 to France. Sent foul into the second deck along the first baseline. We're telling you how Sale has fared very well against the Padres in his career. He hasn't faced them since last year. He hasn't beaten them since 2024, but 4-0 against them in his career. Struck out Tatis, struck out Renjifo, Machado with a single, and now a 1-2 count on Ty France. France 4-for-14 in the series. He was 0-for-5 last night and saw his 9-game hit streak come to an end. Sales 1-2. High and outside, 2 balls and 2 strikes. That fastball, 98. Throwing a lot of strikes early, 15 pitches, 11 strikes. And he'd love another swing and miss to keep him quiet in the top of the first inning. Sale set right at the belly. His 2-2, France surrenders. He swings and misses at a slider.
18: Yes.
0: That ends the top of the first inning. Sale strikes out the side in the top of the first. We go to the bottom of the first inning. Padres nothing and the Braves coming up when we come back.
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0: Alongside Darren O'Day and our producer-engineer Jonathan Chadwick, Ben Ingram here with you. We go to the bottom of the first inning, no score. Drake Baldwin leads off. He'll be followed by Ozzie Albies and Matt Olson. Left-hander Kyle Hart going to work. Well, the first pitch misses a little bit low. Here's the leather for San Diego. Ty France is at first base. Jake Cronenworth is at second. Xander Bogaerts the shortstop, and Manny Machado is at third base. Tell you about the outfielders after this 1-0 pitch to Baldwin. Here it comes from the lefty Hart. And he swings, and it's a fly ball towards deep left field. Going back, Renjifo circles off his route, backpedaling, makes the catch shy of the warning track, and one down in the first inning. Luis Renjifo in left field, Jace Bowen in center. Fernando Tatis is in right field. The catcher is Freddie Fermin, and on the mound, the left-hander Kyle Hart, big lean lefty, 6'5", 200 pounds. He's out of Cincinnati, Ohio. Went to the same high school that produced Kevin Youkilis, played his college ball at Indiana University, and was a 19th round selection of the Red Sox in 2016. He's out there as an opener. Here's the pitch on the way to Ozzie Albies from the left-hander Hart. And Ozzie takes the ball high and outside. So while we'll see Griffin Canning as the bulk guy, seeing Hart here early.
1: Yeah, it's an interesting strategy. Griffin Canning, just dreadful stats in the first inning. So the Padres electing to go with an opener. And it's his left-hander Hart. Got a lot of good off-speed pitches.
0: 1-0 to Ozzie. That'll be fouled back into the screen.
1: And that's what he only throws 35% fastballs. Heavy, heavy dosage of sweepers to lefties, splitters to righties and lefties, and also sliders. So he's, I don't want to say he's a junk baller, but leaning into the off-speed stuff has changed his career, and he was off to a hot start this season. He struggled a little bit here recently.
0: He did work the other night in game one, pitched one inning. 1-1 pitch and a fly ball towards right center field. To his left, Jace Bowen. He's there. Center fielder has it, and two down in the bottom of the first inning. Altogether this season, Hart 0-2 with a 5.66 ERA. This is his 26th appearance, and the second time they have used him as a starter. And you see the strategy today, and half of me wants to say, oh, but maybe they're just trying some things out. Any kind of fix for Griffin Canning, because his numbers have been so atrocious. Two down for Matt Olson. No score, bottom of the first inning. Pitch on the way from Hart. And there's a call strike. And we've seen this Braves lineup with so many good left-handed hitters in there be opposed by multiple left-handed openers this season.
1: Yeah. Yeah, I understand the strategy. It doesn't really apply for Hart. He's actually much better against right-handed hitters than lefties.
0: Owen Olson. Good swing. Fouled it back 0-2.
1: And the bulk pitcher, Griffin Canning, just dreadful against lefties. So lots of left-handed bats in the lineup for the Braves today. And Hart also better against righties. So, you know, the strategy doesn't apply. And then you also think about the unicorn left-handed hitters the Braves have, who were really split neutral at the top of the lineup.
0: 0-2 to Olson. Check swing. He did go for strike three. And it's a 1-2-3 bottom of the first inning put together by Kyle Hart. We go to the top of the second inning. No score.
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0: Top of the second inning here in Atlanta, no score. Chris Sale will be facing Bogart, Cheats, and Fermin in the top of the second. Struck out Tatis, Renjifo, and France in the first inning. Folks, the original Louisiana hot sauce keeps the flavor bases loaded with three simple ingredients, peppers, vinegar, and salt. And flavor that always hits is exactly why the original Louisiana hot sauce is the official hot sauce of the Atlanta Braves. That's Louisiana Hot. Buy you some. Pitch to Bogarts, missed inside with a slider. One ball and no strike. Saw plenty of hot sauce out of Chris Sale in the first inning. He was hitting 98 with that fastball. Xander Bogarts, 2-for-10 in the series. Takes a ball low and in, fastball 96. Final game of the homestand. Braves off to Baltimore after this game. Meanwhile, the Padres head down south to Miami. That'll be the final stop in a three-city road trip. That started in Kansas City for them. 2-0 pitch, nailed down the inside corner with a fastball. 2-1. Chris Sale, the man out of Florida Gulf Coast University. 13th overall selection of the White Sox in 2010. A Cy Young on his mantle. 2-1 fouled off over the Braves dugout. 2 balls, 2 strikes. You know, of course, the trade deadline coming up. And it's no secret, the Braves will be certainly shopping in the aisle of starting pitching.
1: It's an expensive aisle, buddy.
0: It's a crowded aisle, too.
1: It is.
0: Everybody in the supermarket's got a buggy on that lane. There's a fly ball to center. Michael Harris going to come in. So is Mike Yastrzemski. This will be Mike's ball as that kind of carries more to right center. And one down in the second inning. But I think what you start thinking about is, okay, you know who your number one is. Mm-hmm. And if you're going to be a playoff team, that's the first question. Second question is, who's your number two? And that's potentially someone that's not even in the organization right now.
1: Yeah, I think as a Braves fan, you hope there's somebody new. So some playoff-proven starter out there that Alex Anthopoulos can swing a deal for. The team has certainly earned the right to be upgraded. They've played very well thus far.
0: Gavin Sheets, the batter, and a ground ball up the middle that finds a hole right past the diving Jim Jarvis. And a one-out single out of Gavin Sheets. How much do teams talk about that at the clubhouse where they're thinking, okay, guys, we got to go out there this stretch, two-week stretch, three-week stretch leading up to the deadline, play our best ball so we can be rewarded with some reinforcements?
1: I would say, just in regards to the trade deadline, you don't talk about it much openly, but you might in small groups, right? Because if I'm hanging out with a couple starters, I'm not going to talk about, hey, we need somebody to replace you. In small groups, you might talk about it more, you know, out to dinner, off the field.
0: Freddie Fermin with a fly ball to left field. Mauricio Dubon went out, now comes in, spreading in, and he can't get there. Just couldn't read it. Right as that pitch was being delivered, the sun came out from behind the cloud, and he started back. I just don't think he ever saw the thing.
1: Yeah, that's an odd play from such a skilled defender. Padres swinging early here. They don't want to get deep in the count and have to see that Chris Sale slider.
0: So a single up the middle by Sheets, then a ball misread by Dubon for a single by Fermin. Here's Jace Bowen. He shows bunt, takes a ball outside.
1: But the players are all very aware of where we are in the season and that that they're hoping for upgrades. Mentioned before, when you're on a team that's selling, it's crushing, it's devastating, and you still have a long way to go to finish the season out.
0: 1-0 to Bowen, and he skies it. Shallow right, coming in Yastrzemski, going out Albies. This is Ozzie's ball. He's got it for the out. Not the easiest day to look up and find a high pop-up. Fortunately, the cloud cover is over the ballpark right now as that sun just went and played hide-and-seek with a cloud a moment ago. So two down for Jake Cronenworth.
1: And a complicating factor of the trade deadline is also team chemistry, right? It's the one thing we can't quantify in baseball yet. And Alex Anthopoulos does a good job of considering that. What kind of personality am I adding to the team? Who am I subtracting?
0: Jake Cronenworth, check swing, fouls it off.
1: And when you add good players and good people, it's so much wind in the sails for the rest of the guys.
0: Yeah, that bar doesn't show up on the baseball reference page, does it?
1: No, it doesn't. And some GMs, A.J. Preller, Padres, he just wants talent. Not too concerned about if you're a good citizen or not.
0: No score in the second. Runners at first and second. 0-1 pitch came inside and hit him. That was a sinker at 98 that got the thigh, it appears, of Cronenworth. That'll load the bases. So of the three men aboard, only one with a true base hit. Of course, there's a base hit by Fermin, but it was lost in the sun. And now Cronenworth hit by the pitch, so they're loaded for Tatis.
1: And I can assure you that was not on purpose. Cronenworth 0 for 10 with 6 strikeouts against Sale. So that's somebody he's dominated in the past.
0: So now he's surrounded by Padres. Tatis 0 for 1 with a strikeout. He's trying to give the Padres the early lead. Sale back to work. And a first pitch slider in there, beauty. Finesse slider that time over for a strike, 0-1. No runs, 3 hits for the Padres. No runs, no hits for the Braves. Sale kicks and spins it. Missed high, 1-1. This is a homestand that has seen the Braves win 4 of the first 6 games. They've outscored opponents 42-29 in this homestand. They're trying to keep the Padres quiet here early. Tatis 4 hits in the series, including a homer. 1-1 pitch, low and inside. Slider makes it 2-2.
1: You mentioned that winning record. That's also with a lot of short starts out of the rotation. So the offense really carrying the weight here. And the bullpen as well. They've done a lot of good work here recently. Maybe a little fatigued.
0: 2-1. Strike on the inside corner. This will be challenged by Tatis. Went over that inside corner with the slider. Tatis thought it was too far inside. First ABS challenge of the game, and this is a ball.
1: That's the big strike zone I was talking about. Eddings called that pitch on Tatis in his first at bat. It was a fastball in the same spot, and Tatis decided not to challenge then, but this situation certainly calls for it.
0: Overturned to make it a 3-1 count. Bases loaded, two down, and a 3-1 pitch on the way from Sale. And he missed away, and it's 1-0 Padres. Threw a 3-1 slider, missed outside. RBI number 47 for Fernando Tatis as Sale walks in the first run of the game. RBI the easy way for him. Here comes Luis Renjifo. Renjifo 0-1 with a strikeout. There's a called strike on the outside corner. No one feels worse about that ball four than Mauricio Dubon right now. Lost that ball in the sky a few batters ago. 0-1 to Renjifo. In the air down the right field line, slicing foul. Not an 0-2 count on him. If that catch is made out in left field, the next batter, Bowens, pop out into the inning. But that wasn't the case, and now Renjifo is the third batter to come to the plate since that second out was recorded. 1-0 San Diego. Sale about to bring his 35th pitch of the game. Southpaw brings it, and that'll loop into right center field, down for a base hit. This will drive in a couple of runs. That plates two runs on the single by Renjifo to make it 3-0 Padres. Fermin and Cronenworth both come across. Tatis goes first to third, and a very angry Sale just fires that ball over to the screen by the Braves dugout.
1: Yeah, I can understand his frustration. That's a ball Mauricio catches 999 times out of 1,000. The only time we've really seen Chris Sale lose control of a game this year is in a situation like this, where he's frustrated and he starts overthrowing. I'm hoping he's taking a moment to refocus, facing a very dangerous Manny Machado here.
0: 3-0 Padres in the top of the second. Sale brings it to Machado. Swing and a miss on a first pitch fastball at 99. That was an angry ball right there. That hit for Renjifo is fifth in the series. 0-1 to Machado. Low and inside with a fastball again at 99. 1-1. Sale digging around out there on the mound. Boy, he's just stomping around like a furious bull right now. There's a called strike. 1-2 on Machado. Chris, a tug of the cap, blows on his hand. Ready with a 1-2. Low it inside with a slider. Two balls and two strikes on Machado. Really tough third out. And I don't care where a team is in the standings, you just can't afford to give them extra outs. Machado open stance in the right-hand batter's box. Sale steps off the rubber, a glance at Renjifo. Tatis, the runner at third base. Tatis breaks for the plate and then stops halfway down the third baseline. Sale, unfazed, kicks and brings a 2-2, and he strikes out Machado. Showed him a really good slider to end the top of the second, but A lot more bullets fired that inning than Chris feels like he should have fired. And three runs the result. We go to the bottom of the second inning, 3-0 Padres.
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1: Over near the bottom of the second, Padres leading at 3-0. Kyle Hart goes just one inning, one strikeout, three very quick outs. Wanted to relieve him and be the bulk guy. Right-hander Griffin Canning, the 30-year-old, faced the Braves. Exactly 1 month ago today, went just 2/3 of an inning, 4 earned against this lineup.
0: Could go for some more of that. Michael Harris takes a ball low it inside. Been a really rough ride for Canning, but he's got a 3-run lead. Michael Harris, Mauricio Dubon, Austin Riley of the Braves in the bottom of the second inning. Riley Canning ready to spin it. And Harris hammers it deep right field to the chop house. Forget about it. Wow, what a display of power. Michael Harris with a home run and went right into the chop house. Braves on the board, and the first batter that Canning sees, he sees one fly out of here, and he's probably thinking, here we go again.
1: Oh, yeah. Yeah, welcome to the game, Griffin Canning.
0: 420 feet off the bat of Michael Harris. That is his 19th home run of the year. That was right in his nitro zone, and he didn't miss it. So now a 3-1 game. Here comes Mauricio Dubon. 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Nothing in one on Mauricio Dubon. Mauricio takes a call strike. 1-2 on Dubon. This is also the Toyota Stolen Base Challenge inning. Tell you about our contestant in a moment. Right-hander Canning brings the 0-2 pitch. Low it outside, 1-2. If the Braves still a base here at the bottom of the second, our contestant Tony Perez will win $2,000 in free marathon gas cards. And you can enter the Toyota Stolen Base Challenge by visiting Braves.com/Stolen Base Challenge. 1-2 to Dubon, pulled foul to the third baseline.
1: Now Griffin Canning is a kitchen sink type of pitcher. Lots of different pitches, 7 in fact. He's got 3 different fastballs, the four seam, the cutter, the sinker, 3 breaking balls, slider, curveball, and sweeper, and a changeup to top it off.
0: 1-2 pitch, low and away. Well, throws the kitchen sink, but looking at his numbers, it looks like his pipes are clogged.
1: He's had a rough go of it. He tore his Achilles last summer. when he was a member of the New York Mets against the Braves and is struggling to get back this season. Really a tough one for him.
0: 2-2. And Dubon with a ground ball to short. Grabbed by Bogarts. Pats the mitt. Sends it over, one down. Canning, 6'2", 180 out of Rancho Santa Margarita, California. Like Darren mentioned, 30 years old. He's gone 1-8 this year with a 6.67 ERA. This is his 15th appearance, his 12th as a, or at 11 starts, I shouldn't say a starter, used as the bulk guy this time, but 15th appearance and 11 previous starts. And in his last outing, couldn't make it out of the fourth inning. Gave up four runs in 3 2/3 of an inning at Kansas City. Took a loss of that game. Riley takes a called strike. In fact, he hasn't won a game since June 17th. That was six starts ago. And in the month of July, Canning 0-3 with a 5.11 ERA. Padres have gone 4-10 in the games he's pitched in. 0-1 inside to Riley. One ball and one strike.
1: We mentioned he struggled in the first this year, sporting a 9 ERA, 4 home runs, 10 walks, only 11 strikeouts in the first inning. So that's why the Padres elect to use an opener on his day.
0: 1-1 fouled back by Riley.
1: And for me, it doesn't really matter whether it's the first or the second inning. The first inning he pitches, he just doesn't have control of all of his pitches. So this is it's a good time to try and jump on him, as Michael Harris did.
0: 1-2 to Riley, and he cuts it loose and missed the curveball for strike three. Two down to the bottom of the second inning. That'll bring Dominic Smith up to the plate. Got to see Dominic last night. Came along as a pinch hitter in the eighth inning. Had an RBI single. And seeing how the game ended, ended up being the game winner.
1: I know, right?
0: Well, the Braves felt pretty good because his single gave them their sixth run of the inning. And they took a 7-1 lead to the ninth, only to give up five runs in the ninth. And hold on and win it by one run. There's a call of strikes. You could have made a case for Dominic being the player of the game last night.
1: That's a good example of, Walt Weiss not letting it letting the guard down and saying, I'm still going to pinch hit Dom Smith, see if we can add on to this big lead.
0: There it is from Canning. There's a ball outside, 1-1.
1: It certainly ended up mattering. You mentioned that was the winning run.
0: That was his 36th RBI of the season, batting .263 with six homers. Four of those homers came in the first month of the season. He swings and misses at a changeup. For Griffin Canning, this is his seventh season in the big leagues. Been with the Angels, the Mets, and the Padres. He was actually briefly a Brave in the offseason a couple of years ago. He was traded to Atlanta in October of 2024 for Jorge Soler. And then non-tendered by the Braves, became a free agent, went to New York. 1-2 to Smith, and a chopper to second base. That kangaroo's out there to Cronenworth. Throws to first base, gets the out, and that ends the bottom of the second. But the Braves on the board, a home run by Michael Harris. We go to the top of the third inning, 3-1 Padres.
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0: Padres 3, Braves 1 into the top of the third inning alongside Darren O'Day and our producer-engineer Jonathan Chadwick. 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Imagine that. Shade covers the field. Mostly cloudy skies here at the ballpark. Little breeze in from right center. Ty France takes a called strike, 0-1. Braves have gone 2-4 against these Padres this season. Swept against the Padres out in San Diego in June. But a win today, and the Braves could take 3-4 in this series here in Atlanta. 0-1 to France. That'll be swung on, missed. Taking 3-4 is difficult no matter who the opponent is or where you're playing, and the Braves hoping to do that today, but have to come from behind. Nothing and two on Ty France. Sale has four strikeouts in the game. Misses high there, 1-2. You think about this ballpark's history. Of course, we opened this place up back in 2017, and the first regular season game in the history of Truist Park was against the Padres. There's the 1-2 pitch on the way to Ty France. Chick swing did not go. 2-2. That was April 14th, 2017. Braves won the game 5-2. Julio Teheran was the winning pitcher in the first ever regular season game in this ballpark. 2-2 pitch. Got a piece of it, fouled it back. First hit was a single by Ender Inciarte, who that same inning scored the first run in the ballpark's history. But here's the funny part. The first home run ever hit in this ballpark's history. Ender Inciarte hit it in the sixth inning against Craig Stammen, manager of the Padres. 2-2 pitch, that'll be fouled back. So Craig Stammen gave up the first home run in the history of this ballpark.
1: I'm sure he remembers that too.
0: Ender put it in the chop house. Fitting that the first home run in the history of this ballpark went to the chop house. 2-2. That'll be sent foul over by the Padre dugout. Just don't see too many former pitchers becoming managers, do you?
1: He's the only one right now. Yeah, it's usually a position player and most often catchers.
0: 2-2. Got him swinging. Fastball 95. Strikeout number 5 for Chris Sale. Bud Black, of course, managed for many years in the big leagues, former pitcher, but I think for most of the years here, the last 40, 50 years of Major League Baseball, you might can count on one hand how many pitchers are actually managers.
1: And that's funny because most of the job now is managing the bullpen.
0: Great point.
1: You know, handling the media is a huge proportion of your work, and then the bullpen.
0: Xander Bogaerts takes a ball inside.
1: Probably the second biggest responsibility of a manager. In franchise with his pitching coach. I was a pitcher, right? So I would love to see more pitching managers.
0: 3-1 Padres. Here's the 1-0 pitch. Bogart swings and misses, 1-1. Well, with the game evolving in that direction where more and more pitchers are used to game, and starters are going fewer and fewer innings, maybe that's a trend you see one day.
1: I hope so.
0: 1-1 pitch. Check swing. I thought he went. The appeal, he did go. Mike Malinsky, first base umpire, confirms that. 1-2. 3 runs on 4 hits for the Padres. 1 run on 1 hit. A homer by Michael Harris. There's the lone Brave run. 1-2 to Bogaerts. Missed low with the slider. 2-2 on Xander Bogaerts. Bases empty, 1 down, and the 2-2 pitch. Ground ball out to second. Ozzie to his left. Vacuums it up, throws over to first base, and 2 down in the top of the third inning. Let's pause 10 seconds for station identification. 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
0: Alongside Darren O'Day, Ben Ingram here with you in Atlanta. Padres leading 3-1 over the Braves. Two down for Gavin Sheets, who singled and scored last inning. Takes a ball low and inside. Sun peeking out from behind a cloud. Just a very gentle breeze. Just slightly moving the flags at right center field. 1-0 strike on the outside corner. One ball and one strike. That upcoming road trip for the Braves, we mentioned they'll go to Baltimore for three and then go to New York to see the Mets for three. There's the 1-1 pitch on the way to Gavin Sheets. He swings and fouls it back. That upcoming series in Baltimore, Grant Holmes, Bryce Elder, Reynaldo Lopez, your probable starters for the weekend at Camden Yards.

0: And a pop-up just back of third. That'll be caught by Austin Riley. And he makes the catch for out number three. So a 1-2-3 third composed by Sale. We go to the bottom of the third inning here in Atlanta. Padres 3, Braves 1.
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0: Padres 3, Braves 1 into the bottom of the third inning. Going to be Yastrzemski, Jarvis, and Baldwin out there for the Padres. Griffin Canning, remember, he came on last inning as he's the bulk guy, gave up a home run to Michael Harris. That was after the opener. Kyle Hart had a 1-2-3 first inning. 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First pitch to Yaz, and a strike on the outside corner from Canning. Good Thursday afternoon crowd. Folks still filing in. Lots of kids here in the upper decks wearing their colorful T-shirts. There's the 0-1 pitch on the way to Mike Yastrzemski. A little bit low and outside, 1-1.
8: The old summer camp game. It's a good one.
0: Man, those kids got it made. Summer camp with your buddies. At the game. Watching the Braves and the Padres. There's the 1-1 pitch on the way to Yastrzemski. Called strike on Mike, 1-2.
8: I used to dread the 12:30 games, 12:15 games when I was in the minor leagues because you knew it was going to be full of kids screaming the SpongeBob SquarePants song.
0: Yeah.
8: And that was a thing back then.
0: A tradition unlike any other. 1-2 misses high. If it was a day game in the minors, all they had to do was play the SpongeBob song, and the place was rocking.
8: Just would erupt. And at that point in my life, I probably stayed up a little too late and had too much fun. It was not what I wanted to hear that early in the morning.
0: There's a 2-2 pitch, and Yaz fouls it back.
8: Of course, I played in the Patriots. I think it's the Patriots Day game in Fenway.
0: Yeah.
8: Where it's even earlier. I'm going to say it was like 11 o'clock, 11:30 start. And that was so early, a lot of their players just stayed in the clubhouse and slept at Fenway. So they didn't have to get up too early.
0: 2-2, swung on, missed. Yastrzemski strikes out, one down here in the third inning. I remember one place in the Southern League when I was broadcasting there, Jackson, Tennessee. For day games, they'd had all the campers come in. And down the right field line, there was room there with a berm where a fire truck could pull in, and they would just blast the water cannons. And they would just run during the game and just soak down that grandstand down the first baseline, and the kids were loving it. There's a called strike. So we got a baseball game going on. We got kids playing in the fire hose. It was amazing.
8: That sounds like a good time.
0: 1-1 to Jarvis. A little tap

0: up the first baseline and foul, nothing and two.
1: Yeah, there is a sleep room here at Truist as well. And Luke Jackson, an absolute disaster of a grown-up, would have to sleep here sometimes when we had early games such as this so that he didn't sleep through the game time. Snit would use it once in a while as well.
0: There's the 0-2 to Jarvis. Misses high and outside. Is it pretty dark in there?
1: Oh, it's wonderful. I mean, you know, science is now showing that naps can be very beneficial, especially for athletes and guys that change time zones. So a lot of teams are putting in sleep rooms now.
0: There's the 1-2 pitch on the way to Jarvis. Send foul. Any chance we could get a sleep room up here in the press box?
1: Buddy, I would use it. Not every day. But, yeah, once J-Chad starts talking, I just start nodding off.
0: It's
1: I don't
0: nap
1: know what
0: time.
1: It is.
0: No, I'm right there with you. I'm a big believer in naps. Probably catch one on the plane after the game. Here's the 1-2 pitch on the way to Jim Jarvis. Jarvis swings and misses at a changeup down. Canning has found his groove. Back-to-back strikeouts in the third inning. He has three strikeouts in the last four batters he's faced. Padres 3, Braves 1. We're in the bottom of the third inning. Drake Baldwin 0-for-1 with a fly out to left field. Bright sunshine beating down on the field right now. Fans in the stands using their hand fans to try to keep cool. Drake Baldwin takes a backdoor curveball for a strike, 0-1. Griffin Canning, like we mentioned, 30 years old, seeing the Braves for the fourth time in his career, never beaten the Braves, 0-1 with a 12.91 ERA versus Atlanta. 0-1 in for a called strike. He's allowed a dozen runs in nine innings in his career versus the Braves, but he's been able to retire five in a row since giving up a home run to Michael Harris. Long pause by Canning. 0-2 pitch. Missed away. One ball and two strikes. Canning out of UCLA. He was a second-round choice of the Angels in 2017. And like Darren mentioned, last June ruptured his Achilles in a game against the Braves when he was pitching for the Mets. That was a game in New York. 1-2 liner right back to Canning. He lobs over there to first base. And that ends the inning. It's a 1-2-3 third. We go to the top of the fourth inning, 3-1 Padres.
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0: 7-8-9 coming up for the Padres in the top of the fourth inning. That'll be Fermin, Bowen, and Cronenworth. 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Hope you're having a great Thursday. I'm sure a lot of you tuning in as you're working today. Hopefully a light workload for you. We appreciate you tuning in. Maybe some of you out there started an early weekend. Be a good one for that. Wherever you are, it's great to have you with us. Freddie Vermeen swings and fouls one back our way, just under the booth.
1: Man, it's the best opportunity I've had to make a play. That was pretty close here.
0: We rarely get anything up here towards us. That was just to the right of us. 0-1 on Freddie Vermeen. He had the base hit to left field that was lost in the sky by Dubon and misread. He shows bunt, takes a called strike. Vermeen batting 164, three home runs this season. Oh, two from Sale. Missed outside. Well, the Braves in this homestand, like we mentioned, 4-2 to this point. Through the first six games of this seven-game homestand, they belted a dozen home runs this homestand, including a homer by Michael Harris in the second inning of this game. 1-2 to Vermeen, pulled foul. It's the railing of the Padres' dugout. Braves have turned 9 double plays this homestand. And into today, the Braves with a 4-game lead in the division. Largest lead the Braves have enjoyed since June 27th. That was 4 weeks ago. They've been right around 2- and 3-game leads for the last month. 1-2 zapped him. Swung on at a fastball, tipped it into the bit of Baldwin. Another strikeout by Sale. He has 6 in the game and 1 down here in the 4th inning. Braves could pick up a half game on the Phillies today with a win. Phillies off today. They've got the Yankees coming to town for the weekend, and they go to Miami and Baltimore on their next road trip. Braves in a stretch of 17 straight coming out of the All-Star break. Won't have an off day until August 3rd. Chase Bowen swings and tips one into the mid, 0-1.
1: Yeah, that long stretch of games, something to keep in mind. When I think of long stretches of games, I think about the health of the bullpen. And these short starts recently have been putting some stress on them. We'd love to have a good one out of Chris here today.
0: 0-1 popped up towards foul territory and into the seats down the right field line. That's why that second inning is so frustrating. He faced, another 3 or 4 batters more than he should have?
1: 15 more pitches, 3 runs. And I'm kind of grumpy since then because we love it when the Braves win. So I'm having a hard time letting that go.
0: As a former pitcher, I don't blame you. I mean, if a ball's got to be caught, ball's got to be caught. Here's the 0-2 pitch on the way to Jace Bowen. Sale fires, and he's got another one. Swung on and missed at a slider. 7 strikeouts for Chris.
1: Yeah, that's one way to do it, right? Tough day to see fly balls. Let's just strike every batter out and not have to worry about defense.
0: Well, it'd be frustrating no matter what's been going on with a team, but when you're having a difficult time getting starters deeper in games, one inning like that really stands out. I'm sure it gets under your skin as a former pitcher. 2 down for Jake Cronenworth. Strike on the outside corner, 0-1.
1: And Sale was so efficient in his last start against the Rangers. 7 innings, just 89 pitches. Could have come back out for the 8th. And arguably his best start of the season, most efficient for sure. And I was hoping to see more of that here today out of Chris Sale.
0: Well, 1 just missed away with a slider. 1-1 on Cronenworth. 3-1 Padres, top of the 4th inning. Cronenworth hit by a pitch, scored a run in the 2nd. He's late, swings and misses at a fastball coming in at 98. Time called by Cronenworth. 32-year-old veteran out of St. Clair, Michigan. Sale looking to strike out the side. 1-2. A reach and a tip by Cronenworth. Barely got a piece of a slider.
1: A really defensive swing there. Not a lot of lefties that can stand in there against Chris Sale. And especially hit that slider hard. And that was a emergency hack, to say the least.
0: Ready with a 1-2. Sale brings it. And a comebacker stabbed on one bounce by Chris. underhands it to Olsen. Down they go in order in the top of the fourth inning. Good reflexes by Chris Sale. We go to the bottom of the fourth, 3-1 San Diego.
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0: 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Griffin Canning has retired six in a row since giving up a home run to Michael Harris. Ozzie doesn't take the bait away on that changeup that floated outside the plate. 1-1. Only one other game underway right now across Major League Baseball. Ozzie sends one foul. So with just five games scheduled today across Major League Baseball, and only two taking place as day games, might have some folks tuning in today who aren't normally listening to the Braves or even Braves fans, but just want to hear a game. And great to have you aboard with us today. Here's the 1-2 pitch on the way to Ozzie. High fly ball to right. Hit it pretty well. Going back to the bricks. And that's going to get out of here. Homer by Ozzie Albies. A majestic shot to right center field. Just did clear the bricks. Second home run for the Braves. And it's now a one-run game. That makes it 3-2 San Diego as Ozzie belts his 16th homer of the season.
1: Canning looked pretty sharp last inning. A lot of swings and misses. That was a sinker right at the top of the strike zone up. Ozzie swings that big bat. He knows if he barrels it up, it's got a chance to go, and it did.
0: Leadoff homer here in the fourth inning. Here comes Matt Olson. Olson takes a called strike. They're telling us 398 feet. Well, that homer by Ozzie Albies came off his bat at 100 miles an hour. So a one-run game. 0-1 from Canning. Popped up, left side of the infield, drifting back Machado. He goes into shallow left, makes the catch and one down. Olson now 0-2 in the game. By the way, that one other game taking place right now in Cleveland. Guardians and Twins are scoreless at the top of the first inning. And that's a look at the out-of-town scoreboard delivered to you by Saia, the official freight carrier of the Atlanta Braves. One down for Michael Harris. Takes ball low and outside. Michael wearing his neon green cleats today to match his batting gloves. That sleeve on his right arm, it all came together and worked for him in the second inning. drove one way out of here, 420 feet. Harris takes a ball a little bit low. That was Michael's 19th home run of the season. Looking like he's going to cruise right on by his career best in homers. Pitch misses there. 20 home runs last year is his career best. And that's 19 through now 102 games. See if he's got a green light. He does not. Takes a called strike. 3-1.
1: He's trying to get his walk count up. He's got more home runs than walks. If we get a 3-0 count, unless it's right exactly where he wants it on a tee, we don't need to swing.
0: 3-1. Hard hit ball through the right side. Just socked a curveball in the right. He's now 2-for-2. And that was something we talked a lot about last year, is how many trips to the plate Michael had without a walk. And it's not like he's ever going to go out there and lead the league in walks. But his next walk this season will match his total from all of last year. And all the while, he's putting up some career numbers, looking like he's on pace to have near career highs in home runs and RBIs this season.
1: Yeah, just putting together better at-bats, in my opinion. And hitting the ball hard when the location dictates it.
0: There he goes. Pitch on the way, sent foul into the Braves dugout. That got a piece of the glove. That's catcher's interference on Freddie Fermin. Pretty emphatic call by Doug Eddings. That'll send Dupont down to first base on catcher's interference by Freddie Fermin.
1: It's the second one we've seen from Dupont here recently. Yeah, we know he likes to work that right field line, and that's going to be a late swing. That gives that catcher lots of time to get his glove up, especially with Michael Harris running on that play. And that's not the last one we'll see on a Mauricio Dubon at bat of this season.
0: So now first and second, one down for Austin Riley. Base hit can tie the game. Inning has gone homer, pop out, single, and a catcher's interference. Riley 2-for-12 in the series. First pitch to Riley, low and outside, let time laid off a changeup.
1: That brings back a memory. Remember Jacoby Ellsbury?
0: Yeah.
1: It was actually in the scouting report, so two strikes, he would try to hit the catcher's glove.
0: Really?
1: And he would get up to double digits every year, to where the catchers had to know with two strikes they have to stay all the way back, not giving them an opportunity to do that.
0: 1-0, swung on, miss as Riley came unraveled on a curveball. Dubon at first, Harris at second, one down. 3-2 Padres in the bottom of the fourth inning. Canning at 45 pitches. Riley brings it. Riley takes a ball low and outside. Canning following Hart. Kyle Hart, used as an opener, had a 1-2-3 first inning, been Canning ever since then. 2-1 pitch. Lifted foul over the Braves dugout into the lower bowl of the stadium down the first baseline.
1: I looked it up just to finish that thought. Jacoby Ellsbury, major league leader, career, 30 catcher's interferences.
0: Wow.
1: Including 12 in one season.
0: 12 in a season?
1: 12 in a season. So that's something that catchers have to be aware of. And if Dubon continues to do that, I don't think Dubon's trying to do it. It will have to be accounted for by the opposing team.
0: Riley taps two corners of the plate with the end of his bat. Waiting on the right-hander, Canning, tapping the bat on the right shoulder now. Runners take their leads at first and second. 2-2, fought off foul into the second level. After Riley, it'll be Dominic Smith. One down in the bottom of the fourth. Dubon and Harris take their leads. 2-2 pitch. Check swing, didn't go, fastball missed, and the count runs full on Riley. Meanwhile, Canning with a high Brown Sox up to the knees. Comes set. He's working from the first base side of the rubber. 3-2. Right down the middle, a sinker for a called third strike. O'Reilly goes down looking, wasn't looking for the sinker. Two down.
1: That's a frustrating at-bat there for Austin and for the Braves. It's been hitting the ball so hard during the All-Star break. Since the All-Star break. But also striking out a lot, not putting the ball in play in situations like this. And I'm sure Austin would admit he's got to do better in these men in running scoring position situations.
0: Yeah, watching the replay of that pitch, that was more outer rail than middle of the plate. Good pitch by Canning. There's a ball outside of Smith, 1-0. But equally as frustrating to watch it, I'm sure.
1: It was a pitcher's pitch, there's no question.
0: Smith over one with a ground out to second base. Chance to tie the game with a hit. Check swing, tapper fouled on the third baseline out there to Tommy Watkins. He and first base coach Antoine Richardson with the red shoes on today, as they typically match their shoes.
1: Looks like it's going to be a short leash for Canning. Padres have Yuki Matsui warming his arm in the visitor's bullpen. I would have been surprised if Austin got a hit there if Matsui was in the game. So, looking more like a bullpen day for them.
0: Yeah, sure does. Runners ready to take off on contact. 1-1 pitch hit well. Deep right field. Going back. He just took him deep downtown. It's a three-run homer right on into the chop house. Braves take the lead on the three-run bomb by Dom Smith. His seventh homer this year. That is now 5-3 Atlanta. They might be wishing they had sent Matsui into the game.
1: Yeah, I think you're right. That would have deprived us of that home run. Dom enjoyed that one just about as much as I've seen him all year. He didn't even start running until that ball landed in the chop house. He knew he got it right away.
0: RBIs 37, 38, and 39 for Dominic Smith. On his seventh homer of the year. A four-run fourth for the Braves. And once again, socking it to Griffin Canning. Here comes Yastrzemski, and he takes a called strike. Boy, Canning has now given up 16 runs in his career versus the Braves, and about 10 innings. 0-1 to Yaz. He swings and misses. Five runs on four hits for the Braves. Three runs, four hits, and an error for the Padres. Two homers in the inning. One by Albies, one by Smith. Boy, that's a big one. That also gets Chris Sale back on the horse with a lead going into the fifth inning. 0-2 pitch, missed high and outside, 1-2. Yaz, the seventh Brave to the plate here in the fourth inning. 1-2 pulled foul right under the feet of Antoine Richardson. That whizzes on down the right field line.
1: And I think biggest difference for me in July and here since the All-Star break is these crooked number innings the Braves were able to put up. And that's the return of the home run ball that was MIA in June.
0: So many home runs first few months of the season. There's a ball outside and spread across the top of the order.
1: Yes. Yeah, all the way, one through nine.
0: 1 through 9, the entire order. Everybody was supplying the power. Yaz awaits the 2-2. Here it comes. That'll be sent through the right side. Base hit past the diving Jake Cronenworth. Single by Yastrzemski. That'll probably be it for Griffin Canning. Craig Stammen on the third step of the dugout. And as Jim Jarvis has announced, here comes Craig Stammen. That's the end of the line for Canning. And here in the fourth inning, they have really gotten after Canning. And they'll send him running for cover. 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
1: 5-3 Braves as we continue the bottom of the fourth. Four runs. The Braves have scored off Griffin Canning this inning, ejecting him from the game. The right-hander goes 2 2/3, five hits, five runs, five earned. He is responsible for Mike Yastrzemski, the runner at first base. Canning did have four strikeouts. On to relieve him, 30-year-old lefty Yuki Matsui. He's 5'8", 165, diminutive lefty, but big-time swing and miss. He uses that four-seam split and slider. Is one of the highest whiff rates in the league at 38%. That's 99th percentile. He's pitched 28 times this season and once already in the series, going 2/3 of an inning, yielding one run, one earned, one strikeout with two walks.
0: Here comes Jim Jarvis, runner at first base, two down, 5-3 Braves. Jarvis 0 for 1 with a strikeout, takes a fastball for a called strike. A four-run fourth with two homers. And this has been a Braves surge here in the fourth inning. We'll make it the Truist play of the game, brought to you by Truist. When you work with someone who knows a lot and cares even more, you're unstoppable. Truist, leaders in banking, unwavering in care. 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Well, what a Jarvis low and outside. One ball, one strike. Has this inning helped you get over your frustration and anger from the second?
1: I'm feeling better. Yeah. Yeah, absolutely. Always fun to see some runs on the board.
0: I can't have a grumpy partner on the flight to Baltimore. Here's the 1-1 pitch to Jarvis. Off the plate, two balls and a strike. Does everybody know you're coming, by the way? Are they going to roll out the orange carpet? Have folks there to greet you?
1: You know what? I've had like three different people today say, hey, of course you're going to Baltimore. It's like, it's a great city. It's a charm city.
0: There's the 2-1 pitch on the way to Jim Jarvis. Jarvis takes the ball high. I mean, they did recognize you on the video board during a game the last time we were there. I mean, a tribute video for a broadcaster. Now, of course, for
1: How about your playing days,
0: but I was blown away.
1: Once upon a time, I was a pretty good pitcher.
0: Yeah, you were. There's the 3-1 pitch. Jarvis swings and misses. Defensive swing there. 3-2. Yeah, it's got to be a lot of fun. We're looking forward to that road trip and glad that you'll be aboard with us. Jarvis had to take some time to untwist his body after that last swing. Yastrzemski can take off here. 3-2 pitch. Jarvis swings and misses at a fastball for strike three. But a great fourth inning for the Braves. Homers from Albies and Smith. We go to the top of the fifth inning. Braves leading 5-3.
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20: 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Alongside Darren O'Day and our producer-engineer Jonathan Chadwick, Ben Ingram here with you. Facing the Padres for the final time this season. And a win today would give the Braves 3-4 versus San Diego here in this series. Here's Tatis. Drove in a run on a bases-loaded walk in the second inning. First pitch from Sale, swung on, missed. And a 0-1 count on Tatis. Sale brings it. 0-1, out to short, backhanded by Jarvis. Slick play, throws over, in time for the out. Man, he made that look easy. Went to his backhand side, one stride into the grass of left field. And when it comes to technique and footwork, I don't know how you do it better than that.
1: Hey, I really enjoyed listening to Walt Weiss talk about Jim Jarvis' post-game comments. And then today on our pregame show, just effusive with his praise on Jim Jarvis. Just plays like a 10-year veteran. Really high baseball IQ.
20: We were talking about him before the game. Here's Luis Renjifo. He shows bunt, pulls back, takes a strike. And I was merely talking about what Jarvis gave to the team last night at the plate. And I said, it's kind of like he's been your igniter lately. And he said, it's not just at the plate. It's what he does in the field as well. And a play like that is exactly what he's talking about. 0-1 to Renjifo. Out to third, past a diving Riley, a base hit into left field. If Austin had made that play, he'd been on the highlight reels all night. One-out single for Renjifo. Need to get that guy out of town.
1: Right? I mean, he was hitting just over 200 for the Brewers. They let him go, and he found a home here in San Diego. And we've only gotten him out a handful of times.
20: Yeah, he's now 6 for 13 in the series. Hit a home run last night. That homer last night all of a sudden made everybody pretty anxious about the end of that game. Really nervous moment after that home run. Manny Machado takes a ball outside. What was once a 7-1 lead for the Braves last night was suddenly 7-6. And they had this man coming up to the plate, Machado. And then Iglesias struck him out and then struck out France and put that in the win column for the Braves. 1-0 to Machado. Strike. Good fastball. 96 on the velocity from Sale. Chris, at 76 pitches for the game, 54 strikes. He has 7 strikeouts today, 1 walk. And he has a 5-3 lead in the top of the fifth inning. 1-1 to Machado. Strike 2. Fastball in the inside corner. Shade covering the field. Breeze in from right center, angling right at the left field corner. Pickoff over to first base, back in standing Renjifo. Five runs, five hits for the Braves, including two homers. Correction, three homers. Harris, Albies, and Smith have all gone deep. And for the Padres, three runs, five hits, and an error. 1-2. Tega Hike just wiped him out with a slider. Strikeout number eight for Sale. Two down in the fifth inning. All eight strikeouts have seen the batters go down swinging.
1: Yeah, the angles Chris Sale creates with his long arms and his whippy arm action, it's just so challenging on hitters. You don't get a lot of practice against those pitches.
20: Ty France check swing. He did go 0-1.
1: So that slider that he throws down and into a righty, boy, it just never stops coming into you. And so the guys have to commit to swinging at it, even if it looks like an outside fastball. And that's why he's going to be in the Hall of Fame someday. He does it something unique.
20: Pick off to first and back in with a dive run Efo.
1: And he does it very well.
20: Whippy arm action is the perfect way to describe Chris.
1: Yeah. 6'6", 180. And he uses every inch of that. You know, that's a big advantage, having those long arms. He creates all that momentum and create those angles to challenge the hitters.
20: Well, 1 to France. Strike over the outside corner with a slider. Fran's got to be thinking, now what am I supposed to do with that?
1: Yeah.
20: 0-2 on him. Fran's 0-2 with two strikeouts. Runner goes 0-2, and he barely got a piece to hang alive, fouling back the slider. Sale rubs up a new baseball. Chris, with that long, thick beard, takes the glove off, places it under his left elbow, rubs up the baseball with both hands, and then puts the glove back on the right hand. This will be his 82nd pitch of the game as he's worked here into the top of the fifth inning. See if Renifo takes off again. He does not. 0-2 pitch, high and away with a fastball. That heater, 99. Braves on top, 5-3 in the top of the fifth inning. Runner goes, 1-2, fouled off again. Still a 1-2 count on France. Trying to find something that'll work. Like I mentioned, he's gotten France twice. 0-2 with two strikeouts.
1: Yeah, last at bat, France did the same thing. Fouled off a lot of good strikeout pitches. Took Chris, I think, 8 or 9 pitches to finally strike him out on a high fastball. And sometimes when these guys get into the foul-off mode, you just have to throw it farther away from the strike zone.
20: Again, the 1-2. Went away with a slider. France lays off. Two balls and two strikes on Ty France. And the bottom of the fifth, Braves will have the top of the order due up. That'll be Baldwin, Albies, and Olsen. Leading by two runs in the top of the inning. Throw over to first base, back in standing Renifo. That's now two disengagements for Sale with Renifo over there at first base. And we've seen Renifo take off twice on pitches that were fouled off by France. We'll see how aggressively he wants to play this here. Lefty Sale set right at the belly. Long look at the runner at first. Runner bluffs, 2-2, crack to the right side, diving stop. Albies on it from a knee, throws to first base for the out. Terrific play by Ozzie Albies. Diving to his left, saving the day, ending the inning on a great defensive play. And that sends us to the bottom of the fifth. Braves have a 5-3 lead on the Padres.
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20: Well, the Padres had an early 3-0 lead, but the Braves with five unanswered runs as we go to the bottom of the fifth inning. 5-3 Braves, Drake Baldwin leads off. This is still Matt Suey on the mound. On a first pitch strike to Drake Baldwin. Seeing Drake with a fly out to left and a one hopper back to the mound, so he's 0-2. Sitting on 18 home runs for the season. Left-hander Matt Suey spins it up there. That'll be swung on and missed by Baldwin, 0-2. Game number 102 of the season. 60 games left to be played after today. 60 games might sound like a lot, but that's going to fly by. Here's the 0-2 pitch on the way to Drake Baldwin. Long pause by Matt Suey, and Drake pulls it to the right side. That's gloved at first base by France. Matt Suey covering the bag. Throws that way and one down. I believe the last day of the regular season is 9 weeks from Sunday.
1: Wow.
20: I mean, 9 weeks isn't much.
1: No.
20: And you're thinking about the upcoming trade deadline. See if you can add a piece or two. Month after that, it's Labor Day.
1: Yeah.
20: Month after that, it's the postseason.
1: Goes quick.
20: Really does. One down for Ozzie Albies. Sparked that rally in the fourth inning with a home run to lead off the inning. Ozzie sends it foul.
1: And possibly the biggest deadline acquisition we could have is Ronald Acuna Jr.
20: Yeah.
1: Which might be just over the horizon.
20: Well, and what you hope, and this is an obvious statement, but you just want to get him back and have him there the rest of the way.
1: Mm-hmm.
20: Just keep him on the field. Breeze really picks up out of right center. Pitch on the way to Ozzie. That'll be swung on and missed. Because, I mean, Ronald's such a difference maker. And when he's out there, the Braves' record is significantly better than when he's not. And he can impact the entire game in multiple ways. And just having him back at the top of the order is an enormous boost. And the next step is just about keeping him there. Oh, two to Albies. Chopper to the left side. That'll be gloved by Bogarts. Long throw, not in time. It was kind of in between Bogarts and Machado. And maybe would have been better played for Machado with his arm and his momentum going to his left to get his glove on it. He just couldn't get there. It was Bogarts or no one. Infield single for Albies. He's at first base for Matt Olson.
1: Some miscommunication over there on the left side. Manny was playing very deep, almost on the outfield grass, but I think the only shot to get Ozzie there was for Manny to take that ball.
20: Ozzie at first for Matt Olson. 5-3 Braves, bottom of the fifth inning. Sun pops back out from behind a cloud. Olson takes a called strike. Matt's 0-2, strikeout and a pop out. Does have three hits in the series. He had two singles last night, as well as an RBI and a run scored. Also had a single on Tuesday. Matt Suey deals. 0-1 and a fly ball to center. Jace Bowen trotting in. Medium depth center field.
0: comes in a little bit further, makes the squeeze. So I try not to get stung by a bee here in the inning. There you go, buddy. I've seen that ball go off the bat of Olsen. Here comes a big old bomber right at me.
1: Yeah, watch your neck.
0: Two down on the fifth inning. You ever wonder what a home run tastes like? It's a little peppery, a little tangy, a lot like the original Louisiana hot sauce, the official hot sauce of the Atlanta Braves. As Louisiana Hot, buy you some. Well, that'd be some radio to get stung in the middle of a game. There's a ball outside.
1: Your biggest challenge of your career, not to drop a certain word on air.
0: If you can make it through getting stung without dropping a four-letter word, you're a real professional. Two down in the bottom of the fifth inning. There's a 1-0 pitch on the way to Harris. There's a ball inside. One of my first jobs in which we got an ABS challenge here. This was called a ball. Freddie Fermin challenges. That is a ball. So that's confirmed. Two balls, no strikes. One of the first jobs I ever had when I was coming out of college. I was broadcasting during the summer, but in the fall you'd need a job because the baseball season ended. And I got a job selling security systems door to door.
1: Your favorite job.
0: Yeah. Here's a 2-0 pitch. Leaning at first base is Albies. He takes off. Ball is high. Throw down to second base, and the tag is on him. And that's in time for the out. So Ozzy caught stealing to end the bottom of the fifth inning. Walt Weiss holding his hand up. See if the Braves want to take a peek at it. They do not. And that is how the fifth inning fizzles out. Nothing doing for the Braves. We go to the sixth inning, 5-3 Braves.
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0: Top of the sixth inning, 5-3 Braves. Sale will be facing Bogart, Sheets, and Fermin. Alongside Darren O'Day, Ben Ingram here with you. Xander Bogart's 0 for 2. Hey, we're talking about getting stung. Mm-hmm. We've all been stung, bees, wasps, whatever, yellow jackets. Bogart's climbing in. And Sale brings his 86th pitch of the game. There's a ball outside. I'm 24. I'm selling security systems door to door, which was pretty rough. And the last day I ever worked, I went to knock on this guy's door. He opens the door. I go into my pitch, and I get smoked in the ear by a wasp. There's a call strike. And I go right from my pitch to bleeping, bleeping, bleep. The guy probably thought I was crazy. I'm sitting there holding my ear. I'm dropping all my sales packets and all that stuff. 1-1 swung on, missed. And that was the last day I sold security systems.
1: So you quit right there.
0: Right. I said, I've had enough of this. I can go do some construction work and some high school football and whatever. Because you're in the minor leagues broadcasting. I mean, you got 4 or 5 jobs just to pay the bills. I thought I'd try sales and the That ended when a wasp just about took off my left ear. That'll be swung on and missed by Bogarts. A strikeout by Sale. One down in the eighth inning. Nine strikeouts for Sale. One down in the sixth inning. Napa is a proud partner of your Atlanta Braves. With America's largest network of parts and care, Napa has all the bases covered when it comes to your ride. Gavin Sheets singled and scored in the second inning. Those three runs in the second, the only runs Padres have scored. Braves leading 5-3. Sheets takes a called strike, 0-1. Sale at 90 pitches. 0-1, check swing, did not go.
1: Yeah, a pretty good B story just popped in my head. I have these two cousins in Illinois, Rick and Peter. And at the time, they were probably 13 and 10 years old. And they're on a camping trip out there in the woods with Boy Scouts.
0: 1-1, swung on, missed.
1: 10-year-old Peter is allergic to bees.
0: Oh, no.
1: So 13-year-old Rick carries an EpiPen with his brother. You know, they didn't trust Peter with it yet, so his older brother was carrying it. They're out in the woods. And young Peter, who's allergic, gets stung, right?
0: 1-2 fouled back.
1: And big brother Rick pops into action, goes through his backpack, pulls out his EpiPen, goes to jab it in Peter's thigh, and has the EpiPen upside down.
0: Went in his thumb?
1: It went in his thumb. So now you have one kid in anaphylactic shock and one kid with a bunch of epinephrine running through his thumb.
0: 1-2 on the way, and he wipes out Sheets with a slider low and away. Strikeout number 10 for Sale. Two down in the sixth inning.
1: And as the result of that, both of them went to the hospital. Only needed one ambulance.
0: Oh, my goodness.
1: They both had to go.
0: And they turned out okay?
1: They're both fine, yeah.
0: Okay.
1: Yeah, yeah.
0: Good gracious.
1: I guess you got to know how to use those things.
0: That sounds like something out of a Three Stooges skit.
1: It does.
0: Two down for Freddie Fermin. There's a called strike. I think the worst time I ever had it, we had been out of town for a while. I'm probably 11, 12 years old. Get home, I just got a brand new bike. Couldn't wait to get home and ride it. Mm-hmm. Wasp had built a nest under the seat while we were gone. It's ball low and outside. So I take off down the driveway, they start popping me. Where you don't want to get popped. That was the worst day of that summer. Here's a 1-1 pitch. That'll be fouled back. The name of the bike is, it was White Heat. That's what I was feeling, White Heat that day.
1: So who had to put the ointment on?
0: I did.
1: You did?
0: Yeah.
1: You took care of it?
0: Yeah, I was probably 12.
1: Oh, okay.
0: Yeah, I went diving off that bike, running inside. That was Wasp, boy. They're looking for me. 1-2 on Freddie Fermin. Sale trying to strike out the side, and he does. Another swing and miss, this time from Fermin. 11 strikeouts for Sale. 6 great innings. We go to the bottom of the sixth inning, 5-3 Braves.
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1: Braves 5, Padres 3 as we head into the bottom of the sixth. Kyle Hart was the opener. He went one inning. Griffin Canning, 2 2/3. Yuki Matsui, 1 1/3, scoreless, just one hit. With a strikeout, now we are treated to a new reliever, right-hander Matt Waldron. And I say treated because he's a knuckleballer. Well, 28% knuckleballer. Very unique in that aspect that he's not 100% knuckleballs. Also has a four-seamer, a cutter, a sinker, and a sweeper. Altogether,

0: play through 28 and two-thirds innings pitch. So I love seeing the knuckleballer pitch, and I love seeing how guys handle it. But this is a unique situation because he has those four other pitches.
1: Yeah, that's really unique. I mean, typically when you're settling in versus a knuckleballer, that's all you're going to see. There's the pitch all the way to Michael Harris. There's a ball outside, one ball and no strikes. That was a knuckleball there. Harris, 2 for 2 with a single and a homer. 1-0 pitch. Harris hits it well out to right field. Tatis along the warning track makes the catch. And one down. Let's pause 10 seconds for station identification on the Braves Radio Network.
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1: One down, bottom of the sixth inning. Braves have a 5-3 lead on the Padres. You know, for so many knuckleballers through the years, I mean, it's such a unique grip. You don't want to lose that feel, and you throw it every single pitch. That'll be lined up the middle by Dubon, turned around a sinker. One-out single for Mauricio. And then for some guys, you're throwing the knuckleball because you have nothing else.
0: Yeah. Yeah, I mean, last year, Waldron did throw it 74% of the time, so much more committed to that pitch last year. That hit for Dubon was a sinker down and away, and a pretty good pitch. 93, right on the corner, but Mauricio was ready for it.
1: Mauricio aboard for Austin Riley, who's over 2 with 2 strikeouts. This is the Georgia Lottery home run jackpot innings. We're in the bottom of the sixth. Looking to add on to the 5-3 lead. Pitch from Waldron in the dirt, smothered by Fermin. If the Braves hit a homer here in the bottom of the sixth inning, our contestant Mike Parrino from Woodstock, Georgia, will win $1,300. And if you'd like to enter for your chance to win at least $1,000 from the Georgia Lottery, visit 680thefan.com/GA Lottery. Georgia Lottery, today could be the day. Riley, 3 home runs on the homestand. Pickoff over to first base to Mauricio Dubon, back in there standing. And the Braves with 3 home runs today. Solo shots from Harris and Albies. And the biggest one, the 3-run home run by Dominic Smith. 1-0 pitch. Riley takes a ball inside. 2 balls, no strikes. Chris Sale, the 11 strikeouts today. Here comes the 2-0 pitch to Austin Riley. Riley hammers it into left field. Turned on the cutter. Put the barrel right on it. Back-to-back singles. Runners at first and second. And one down for Dominic Smith.
0: When Austin hits the ball, he is squaring it up. That was 109.5 off the bat. Big, strong guy. He does swing hard. And here after the break, he is just punishing baseballs.
1: Yeah, the exit velocities have been very impressive when he's made contact. You're hoping to see more and more of that, and that translate into base hits and more home runs, more RBIs. Speaking of homers and RBIs, Dominic Smith picked up 3 RBIs on the home run back in the fourth inning. First pitch to Dom. That's in for a called strike. Alongside Darren O'Day and our producer-engineer Jonathan Chadwick, Ben Ingram here with you in Atlanta. Final game of the series. Low one to Smith. Low and in. 1-1.
0: And honestly, throwing a knuckleball is a whole different kettle of fish than throwing the other pitches. You're trying not to rotate your hand at all until the ball is gone. It has to be so challenging to go back and forth between the two.
1: One one is low. It's just bizarre for that to be, you know, a novelty pitch rather than the headliner. Because knuckleball pitchers are typically dedicated to nothing but the knuckleball.
0: Yeah, it's a real leap of faith to do that, to commit yourself to that knuckleball. I've heard it's a big challenge the first year of learning to control that thing.
1: 2-1 to Smith, pulled foul on the right field line. Did you ever mess around and try to throw one?
0: I can throw one. I should throw you one sometime.
1: That'd be great.
0: You ever caught a knuckleball?
1: Not from an ex-big leaguer.

0: Well, it's at some points it can be good. It's just not consistent. That's the guys that really separate themselves, the guys that can do it every single time. But yeah, I can throw a knuckleball.
1: Yeah, we don't do that. Dominic awaits. 2-2 pitch. Low and in, 3-2.
0: And I actually flirted with throwing it in games. I struggled to throw a changeup from my submarine arm slot. And I could throw a knuckleball from there.
1: You could submarine the knuckleball?
0: I could. It was actually better than my overhand knuckleball. The problem was I had to slow my body down so much, it was telegraphing to the hitters that it was coming.
1: Dominic hits one down the right field line, stabbed by France into shallow right. He spins and throws to second and gets the out there. That's a great play by France. He was deep, and that one hopper took him into the grass. And he's able to glove it, spin and fire, and cut down the middle runner, Austin Riley. Over to third base for Dubon, fielder's choice for Dominic Smith. It was a long throw by France.
0: He is a good first baseman. He's played all over the field in his career, but leading first baseman and outs above average this season. Surprising. I thought Matt Olson was atop that list.
1: That's impressive work. Runners at first and third. Two down for Mike Yastrzemski. He's 1-for-2 with a single. Pitch from Waldron and a ball outside. Braves leading by 2 runs. And if you watched any of last night's game, you can't score enough. Braves had a 7-1 lead, then gave up 5 runs in the 9th and held on to win 7-6. So an opportunity like this, need to find a way to make that count. Driving Dubon from third base. 1-0 to Yastrzemski. Low and outside. 2-0. Yastrzemski staring down Waldron. He's the 4th pitcher used by Craig Stammen in the game. 2-0 to the plate. Missed inside. 3-0. After Yastrzemski, it will be Jarvis. But 2 down in the bottom of the 6th inning. Yes, just swaying back and forth, shifting his weight foot to foot. Now steadies the bat and time is called. Waldron and catcher Freddie Fermin having a difficult time getting on the same page. Both ready now. 3-0. He's swinging and a fly ball to center. Jace Bowen went back and then in, then back again. And he's there for the out in deep center field. That wraps up the bottom of the 6th inning. Braves with a couple of hits, but no runs to show for it. 6 behind us. We go to the top of the 7th. 5-3 Braves.
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0: we're into the top of the seventh here at Truist. Braves still leading 5-3. Chris Sale, excellent as always. Six innings pitched, five hits, three earned, one walk, 11 strikeouts. All 11 of those swinging. So he had his best stuff very easily. Could have been a shutout outing for him. On to relieve him, another nasty lefty, Dylan Dodd. In Dylan's last three appearances over three innings, he struck out six batters.
1: Jace Bowen up to the plate. 8-9-1 of the order. Bowen bunts and sends it foul over the screen into the seats. The 11 strikeouts for Sale ties his season best. He also had 11 in a game at Colorado back in May. So you think about Sale and the two starts this homestand. 13 innings, three runs, could have easily been zero runs.
0: Yeah, it's, you know, it wasn't an error. It was a no catch that cost him those three runs, but an excellent effort.
1: Bowen takes a ball high. So in the 13 innings put together by Sale this homestand, 17 strikeouts, one walk. One one to Bowen. Pop foul into the seats down the first baseline. These Padres with Bowen, Cronenworth, and Tatis. One other change for the Braves. Eli White is taking over in right field. So Yaz out of there, and Eli going the rest of the way defensively, and we'll see him bat perhaps. Braves 5, Padres 3. 1-2 to Bowen. Comebacker, whistles out past second. Glove by Ozzie, throws over. Really good play. Really good play. He had to go to his right, just to the other side of second base, backhanded it, and had a long throw, this momentum falling towards third base. And one away in the seventh inning.
0: Yeah, Ozzie's having a great year defensively, and to me, those plays where he's going to his right, he's showing more arm strength this season. He didn't have to throw that exceptionally hard because he got rid of it so quickly. But he has been so good, especially up the middle.
1: One out for Jake Cronenworth. Cronenworth fouls one back. He's the only player in the Padres lineup who has not struck out today. He was hit by a pitch, also grounded out, scored a run. And he bats with one down. And the Braves with a two-run lead, you got to get Cronenworth. You don't want to face the top of that order with anybody on base. Dodge 0-1, missed high. In between innings, it'll be the seventh inning stretch, and that's brought to you by the Warrior Alliance. The Warrior Alliance is stepping up to the plate to help warriors navigate to success after military service. Visit thewarrioralliance.org to learn more. Dylan Dodd kicks and brings a 1-1 pitch. Turned on, sent deep, and fouled on the right field line. 1-2 on Cronenworth. Trying to take 3 of 4 from these Padres. They head to Miami after this series. Braves off to Baltimore. One 1-2 pitch. Cronenworth fouls it off. Padres have been around since 1969. That was their first season. And one of the early owners for the Padres was Ray Kroc, who was the founder and one of the early owners of the McDonald's fast food restaurant chain. 1-2 pitch low and outside. Ray Kroc basically invented the fast food model that we see today and made a fortune, of course, with McDonald's. And he purchased the Padres in 1974. Here's the 2-2 pitch. That'll be swung on and missed for strike three. Kept the team in San Diego. There are some businessmen who wanted to buy the Padres moving to Washington. But Kroc is responsible for keeping the team in San Diego. And the extremely outspoken Ray Kroc, just a few days into his first season as the owner of the Padres, had witnessed his team get off to a pretty bad start. And they started that season on the road. Here comes Fernando Tatis with two down and the bases empty. First pitch on the way from Dodd. He shows bunt, pulls back, takes a strike. And in the home opener for the Padres that season, it was late in the game. Astros were beating the Padres. And Kroc had seen enough. And late in the game, he took the public address microphone. There's the 0-1 pitch on the way to Fernando Tatis. That'll be fouled back. And in front of 40,000 fans, he got on the mic and said, "I've never seen such stupid ball playing in my life." and the crowd roared.
0: Oh, man, he let him know.
1: First game of the season at home. Home opener. 0-2 pitch misses high. One ball, two strikes.
0: Oh, he's all about efficiency, getting things done.
1: That's a great point.
0: Didn't like the look of the players were giving him.
1: I mean, you got the owner and the first. Those players probably thinking, my goodness, we got 6 more months of this. 1-2 is high. 2 balls, 2 strikes. Dylan Dodd hoping for a 1-2-3 top of the 7th. Got Bowen, got Cronenworth. Now looking for one more good pitch to get Tatis. That'll be hitting the air to right center field. Over to his right, Eli White is there. Makes the catch shy of the warning track. So time to stretch him out here in Atlanta. Good inning by Dodd. We go to the bottom of the 7th inning, 5-3 Braves.
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1: Alongside Darren O'Day and our producer-engineer Jonathan Chadwick, Ben Ingramir with you as we go into the bottom of the 7th here in Atlanta. 5-3 Braves. Jim Jarvis leads off versus Matt Waldron. Takes the ball outside. It's Jarvis, Baldwin, and Albies for the Braves in the bottom of the 7th. Looking to add a little bit more to this lead. Get some insurance late. 1-0 pitch on the way to Jarvis. And a ball low from Waldron. The average baseball game has 9 innings. That means 9 chances to put the original Louisiana hot sauce on your favorite ballpark eats. Hot dogs, wings, nachos, they're all tastier. With the official hot sauce of the Atlanta Braves, that's Louisiana Hot. Buy you some. Waldron came along in the 6th inning. This is his 2nd inning of work. 2-0 pitch on the way to Jarvis. Comebacker ramps off the mound. One hops to short. Bogart secures. Throws to first base. And one down in the 7th inning. We're talking about Ray Kroc. And one of my other favorite stories when it comes to Ray Kroc, and of course one of the first owners of the Padres franchise and made fast food what it is today after basically being the founder of McDonald's. When Ray Kroc passed away, this is in the early 80s. This was January of 84. He passed away. There's the pitch on the way to Drake Baldwin. There's a ball outside. The ownership of the Padres went to his widow, Joan. And that 84 team was a team that would go on to win the National League pennant. And they lost to the Tigers in the World Series. There's the 1-0 pitch. There's a ball outside to Baldwin. But that 84 Padres team had future Hall of Famer Rich Goose Gossage as their closer. And, of course, Gossage had already put together a terrific career to that point. And there in San Diego, they had very high hopes for Gossage that he would be a great closer for the Padres. And he got off to a bit of a slow start that season. There's the 2-0 pitch. There's a call strike. And we already talked about how Ray Kroc would speak his mind. That was definitely the case for his widow, Joan, as well. Gossage came into that season, had diminished fastball velocity, and was also slightly overweight. Here's the 2-1 pitch on the way to Drake Baldwin. Baldwin swings and misses 2-2. And he was so overweight, according to the media there in San Diego, that they were interviewing Joan Kroc one day. She told the media that Gossage was fat, that he needed to lose weight, that he'd look a lot better coming out of the bullpen if he wasn't as fat as he was. 2-2 pitch. Baldwin sends it foul. So when word of this reached Gossage, he responded and said, "I can't believe I'm being told that I have to go on a diet from the woman who invented McDonald's."
0: Too much company food.
1: Though that was a great response. Of course, she didn't invent McDonald's, but she was married to its founder. Here's the 2-2 pitch. Low and inside, 3-2.
0: Well, that still happens. I had a good friend, I won't drop his name on the broadcast, but he was told when he was playing for the Padres, he just didn't look the same in his uniform.
1: That was the way they phrased it.
0: That's exactly what they said.
1: 3-2 to Drake Baldwin. Baldwin with a high fly to right field. That could be chop house bound, way on back, and that's going to leave as well. Homer by Drake Baldwin. That's his 19th of the year, and that increases the lead. It's now 6-3 Atlanta in the seventh.
0: Got to keep adding on. All right, we talk a lot about this Padres bullpen and their explosive offense in the late innings, so the more distance you can put between yourselves and them, the better. That ball was in danger of hitting his back foot, and he hit it over the fence.
1: Man, he can swing it. Well, as the Albies takes the ball outside. So he got a fat pitch right there.
0: He did.
1: Blasted it out of here. 55th RBI for Drake Baldwin. 6-3 Braves in the seventh. Ozzie with a fly ball to left. Luis Rengifo over to his right. Still to his right. Makes the catch. And two down. So it's been a four home run day for the Braves. Baldwin, Albies, Harris, and Smith. All of the long balls.
0: The Braves are having a big time July in that department. Second in the league. Just the Nats have more home runs than the Braves. They welcome return of the long ball.
1: Man, what a difference a month can make. Two down for Matt Olson. I mean, April, May, July, they've been red hot hitting a home run ball. There's a called strike on Olson. But they all collectively caught a cold there in June. They have snapped out of that funk, and July's been a lot better. Two hopper out to second, club by Cronenworth. Cross fire throw over there to first base in time for the out, and that ends the bottom of the seventh. But a homer out of Drake Baldwin, his 19th of the year. We go to the top of the eighth inning, 6-3 Braves.
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0: John Darren and Jay Chad coming to you from Truist Park. Braves are leading at 6-3 as we head into the top of the eighth. Dylan Dodd, very efficient in the seventh. One inning pitched, one strikeout, three up, three down. Another nice outing for him. Looking to match his buddy right-hander Tyler Kinley. He'll be on for the eighth. 35-year-old right-hander has pitched in 40 games this season. 35 innings pitched, 36 strikeouts. Has faced San Diego in this series. Pitched one inning the other night, one hit. No runs and no strikeouts. Looking for his 10th hold of the season here.
1: 2-3-4 in the order for the Padres. Here's Luis Rengifo. It's the Yanmar strikeout, the side inning. Braves have a 6-3 lead. Kinley's first pitch in there for a called strike. Fastball that time from Kinley. And I'm sure the thing that he's trying to figure out is the home run ball and been giving up some long balls, especially on that slider, which is his best pitch. When that thing's in tune, it's such a great weapon. A one pitch when Hefo takes a ball up and in.
0: Yeah, especially against the lefties. All seven of the home runs he's given up have been against lefties. They're actually hitting for a lower average against them than the righties, but hitting it over the fence, tough to defend against.
1: 1-1 pitch. Low and inside to Rengifo. Never mind his .229 average, because he's been a much better hitter than that this series. 2-for-3 today, 6-for-13 in the series. He drove in two runs with a single in the second. Kinley's 2-1. Out off, two balls, two strikes. Danny Young out there in the Braves bullpen tossing. Well, they got the lefty ready. Meanwhile, Kinley out there for the eighth inning. Yanmar strike out the side inning. If Kinley can strike out the side in order, our contestant Gregory Wooden will be the winner of a brand new Yanmar ZTR. 2-2 pitch. Nailed the outside corner with a curveball. Beautiful pitch. Rengifo, dejected, walks back to the third base dugout. And a good start for Gregory Wooden, our contestant, the Yanmar strikeout of the side inning. Enter all season long at Braves.com/Yanmar for your chance to win a Yanmar ZTR and to be entered for a grand prize tractor drawing at the end of the season. Yanmar, built together, backed longer. One out for Manny Machado. Machado with a hard hit ball to the left side and a base hit in the left field. That's his second hit of the day and his sixth of the series. And no winner in the Yanmar strikeout the side inning. But Gregory Wooden, we appreciate you being out there. Thank you for being our contestant today. One out single. Here's Ty France. We mentioned this number each of the last few nights. Not to pound it into the ground, but it tells such a story about what these two teams are and where they have success. These two teams are 1-2 in the big leagues in run differential in the eighth and ninth innings of games. So a lot of firepower late in games. So you can't feel comfortable with any lead versus the Padres the way that they surge late in games. Strike on the inside corner to Ty France, 0-1. Six-three Braves, top of the eighth. Machado a lead at first, held by Olson. 0-1 to France. Strike. And that's a good slider. 0-2.
0: Yeah, Braves bullpen. A lot of work here recently, and Walt Weiss seems hesitant to throw Dylan Lee back-to-back days, or somebody's down, either him or Iglesias, coming right out of the break. These guys have been working hard.
1: 0-2 to the plate, and a fly ball to deep left. Dubon got a backpedal. That's over his head, and that's gone. Two-run homer out of Ty France, and now it's a one-run game. So Kinley gives up another long ball. This one a two-run homer to the right-handed hitting Ty France. So now 6-5 Braves in the eighth. And that home run that Baldwin hit in the seventh, now the difference in the game.
0: That's just a mistake, especially with two strikes on a dangerous hitter. You got to miss off the plate, and he unfortunately missed right down the middle.
1: 395 feet into the Padre bullpen. One down for Xander Bogaerts. Bogarts takes a ball outside. There's 1-0 pitch and a strike. Trying to get through this eighth inning with a lead. It was a three-run lead just a moment ago. A Ty France with his 16th home run of the season. 1-1 to Bogarts and a ground ball out to third and foul. On down the left field line out of play. 1-2 on him. Strong breeze still across the outfield from right center into the left field corner. We continue to get intermittent shade with rolling clouds passing by, providing waves of shade across the infield. 1-2 on Bogarts. 1-2 from Kenley and a fly ball towards right down the line. Over to his left is White. Eli's got it. Chest high catch and two down in the eighth inning.

0: So two down, and here comes Walt Weiss. That'll be it for Tyler Kinley. So can't finish the eighth. Braves have had Danny Young tossing. And they'll go with the southpaw Young. Braves make the arrow. 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We'll tell you about the new pitcher when we come back. Tight game again. Braves 6, Padres 5 in the eighth.
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8: We got a close game now, folks. Braves leading at 6-5. Ty France, two-run home run off Tyler Kinley, brings things a little closer. On to get the last out of the eighth. Left-hander Danny Young. Danny's pitched in seven games this season. One of those, game one of the series, pitched two-thirds of an inning, picked up a hold. Is going to be facing the lefty Gavin Sheets here.
0: Interesting move. Sheets sends one foul. But you might get a pinch hitter for Sheets instead of the left-on-left matchup. Here's the 0-1 pitch on the way. There's a called strike. I mean, you go back to game one of the series, they pinch hit for Sheets with Luis Rengifo, who's already in this game. And then last night, they sent in Sheets to pinch hit for Jace Bowen. And, of course, Bowen's already in this game. 0-2 pitch. Check swing, didn't go, 1-2. Leading by one run, can't mess around here. Got to get this man with a left-on-left matchup.
8: Yeah, Sheets just batting just 173 against left-handers, and this is a tough lefty when he's right.
0: 1-2 from Young, and a fly ball to center. Not a problem for Michael Harris. Walking to his right, makes the catch. There's the third out. Well, a two-run homer by Ty France brings the Padres to within a run. We go to the bottom of the eighth inning, 6-5 Braves.
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3: 4-5-6 due up for the Braves in the bottom of the eighth, looking to extend their one-run lead. 6-5 as it stands. They'll be doing that against a new Padres reliever, right-hander Bradley Rodriguez. That's B-R-A-D-G-L-E-Y, Bradley. He's in for the third time in four games of this series. Game one, he threw one inning with two strikeouts. Game two, two-thirds an inning, one hit, and two strikeouts. Those strikeout numbers would lead you to believe he's got good stuff, and he does. That fastball sitting 97 to 99, but his favorite pitch is the changeup. Braves, the second outing, did a much better job of accounting for, hopefully seeing him three times in 4 days, they'll have a better idea of that dead fish.
4: He's been impressive. First pitch to Michael Harris, bunted foul. Trying to take advantage of Machado being so far from the third baseline, 0-1. Michael got the Braves on the board with a home run way back in the second inning. Then the Braves had a four-run fourth. A three-run homer by Dominic Smith and a solo homer by Ozzie Albies that inning. Then another homer in the seventh from Drake Baldwin. Now the Braves leading 6-5. Harris swings and tips a pitch into the mitt of Freddie Fermin, 0-2. Harris, Dubon, and Riley need some insurance here in the bottom of the eighth inning. Russell Iglesias loosening his right arm in the bullpen. He'll be greeted by 7, 8, and 9 in the Padre order. That is Fermin, Bowen, and Cronenworth as it stands now. Harris, a two-hit day. 0-2 pitch. Missed high, one ball, two strikes. And we saw Iglesias last night get the save. Gave up a two-run homer to Renjifo, but then struck out Machado and Franz. One-two pitch. Harris swings and fouls it back into the screen.
3: It certainly is a fortuitous happening that he'll be facing 7-8-9. So if he knows if he's efficient, he doesn't have to face those big boppers at the top.
4: One-two. Harris swings and misses. Changeup got it. That's that pitch you were talking about.
3: That's a good one. Changeup's still hard, 90-91, but he's got great arm speed on it. It's one of those new kick changes that everybody's throwing. Allows you to throw it harder and still get lots of movement on it.
4: One down for Dubon. Takes a ball outside. On that kick change, the finger that they're using to kick it, that's the ring finger?
3: It's actually the middle finger.
4: Middle finger.
3: Yeah.
4: One ball and no strikes on Dubon. Pitch on the way. There's a called strike.
3: Yeah, traditional changeup is just a bunch of pronation. So taking your thumb towards the center line of your body, and you're just trying to pronate very early. And that kick change, you're not trying to pronate early. You're just trying to use that finger to kick it into the right spin you want.
4: 1-1. Pull down the left field line towards the corner and foul.
3: And so it has democratized the changeup for guys that aren't pronators. They're supinators, and they throw from the outside of the ball. And it's just another example of baseball innovating and making it harder to hit seemingly every year.
4: 1-2 to Dubon and a bouncer to third base. In between bounces, glove by Machado. Long throw and a good one. And two down. You and I have talked about the changeup before. You never really threw one, did you?
3: I didn't. I tried. Tried really hard every year.
4: And was the kick change, or at least, I know we didn't have the terminology then, but was there a variation of that pitch then for you to try, or is that a recent?
3: No, not that I'm aware of. I think that was originated 2 or 3 years ago in a facility in North Carolina called Tread. They figured this out for all those guys that we're struggling.
4: Austin Riley fouls one back. Well, and the thing is, I've heard from so many pitchers through the years who could never throw a changeup.
3: Mm-hmm.
4: And I bet they'd love to have been able to try the kick change to see. And then probably because it was supination versus pronation, they didn't have that naturally.
3: Mm-hmm.
4: There's the 0-1 pitch. Riley fouls one back. I remember hearing Don Sutton talk about it all the time. Because we'd talk about changeups, and he made me laugh so much. He said, I could never throw a changeup. Anytime I ever tried to throw it, it just came out half fast. You get my drift there. Here's the 0-2 pitch on the way to Austin Riley. Riley swings and misses, but he could never make it do what he wanted it to do. Everything else worked for him, and he's in the Hall of Fame. Riley strikes out. That ends the bottom of the eighth. It'll be a one-run lead into the ninth. We head that way, 6-5 Braves.
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3: Into the top of the ninth, Braves three outs away from taking 3 of 4 from this tough Padres squad. Raisel Iglesias got the save last night. Two-thirds of an inning, 2 strikeouts tonight. Excuse me, today, he'll be asked to get threes, 20 for 21 in saves. 35 innings pitched and 40 strikeouts. So quick turnaround for Raisel.
4: Sung Moon Song will be pinch hitting for the Padres. So Fermin out of there. And here is Song, a 228 hitter. First pitch he sees is a ball low. Sung Moon Song was the pinch hitter who led off the ninth inning last night, flying out to right field. And then the Padres took off. 1-0 pitch. There's a called strike. Jackson Merrill is on deck right now. 1-1 pitch, fought off foul, 1-2. So instead of it being Fermin, Bowen, and Cronenworth, it is Song, Merrill, and Cronenworth. Craig Stammen emptying his bench and throwing everything he's got at Iglesias and the Braves here in the ninth inning. A ball and 2 strikes. Here it comes. That's tip foul. It caught the mitt of Baldwin and goes to the backstop.
3: Yeah, Raisel does not mind facing lefties. They're actually hitting lower off him. Just 205 versus 263 for righties. A lot of that due to his plus-plus changeup.
4: 1-2. Got him. Swung on, miss, hit a changeup. That's exactly the pitch you're talking about. Set him up perfectly, and he went flailing for it.
3: Yeah, you love having reverse split guys. And Raisel is one of those. It's such a good changeup. Batters chasing it 40% of the time. That's the fourth highest chase rate on a changeup in the major leagues. So it looks so good, they can't resist swinging at it.
4: Jackson Merrill, the pinch hitter, 225 hitter, 14 homers. Hit one last night. He swings and misses at a first pitch fastball. 0-1 on Jackson Merrill. Braves leading 6-5 in the top of the ninth. Bases empty, one down. 0-1 to Merrill. Missed the outside corner with a fastball.
3: Got to keep that fastball in on the inner half to Merrill. Up and in favorably. Changeup's below the zone.
4: 1-1. Swung on, miss. There's a good, better fastball location up and away from him. We know what he can do to that low fastball.
3: Yeah. Thigh high away. That's his nitro zone.
4: Merrill 0 for 2 in his career versus Iglesias. Rossella had 1 and 2. He brings the pitch. And a fly ball out towards left field. Going back, Dubon. Shy of the warning track. Runs it down. Makes the catch. 2 down. Off the bat, looked like it could be problematic as that was hunting the gap. But Dubon got a good break on it to his left. 2 down to the Padres, down to their final batter. One more out would give the Braves 3 of 4 versus the Padres in this series. It would also mean a 5-2 homestand, and they'd pick up a half game on the Phillies, who are idle. Pitch on the way to Cronenworth. Strike. Right at him with a changeup. 0-1. Cronenworth hit by a pitch in the second. That's the only time he's been on base. Outside of that, a ground out and a strikeout. 0-1. Check swing. They appeal. He did not go after the change. They're checking in with Gabe Morales, third base umpire. 1-1. Cronenworth, 2 for 3 in his career versus Iglesias. Both hits were singles. 1-1 and a fly ball towards foul ground. Out of play. Padres down to their final strike. Trying to put this thing in the win column. This pesky Padre team scored twice in the eighth. Made it a one-run game, but they're down to their final swing. 1-2 on Cronenworth. Here comes Iglesias. Lifted towards left field. Coming in, Dubon can't get there. Had one option in front of him. And now the tying run is at first base, and this is a guy you didn't want to see until next year. Fernando Tatis climbing in. Tatis is 0-3. He walked with the bases loaded. Tatis 1-2 with a single in his career versus Iglesias. Shade covers the field. Breeze out of right center towards the left field corner. First pitch to Tatis, lined into right field and a base hit. Down to second base for Cronenworth. The tying runs at second for Luis Renjifo. Renjifo came to the plate last night and was the first Padre to face Iglesias and took him deep for a two-run homer.
3: Well, it's never easy. Got to face the guy that took you deep last night.
4: It's been a great series for Renjifo as he has 6 hits this series. He has 2 today. And a 2 RBI single in the second. Now he knows a base hit can tie the game. 6-5 Braves of the ninth. Renjifo swinging and missing at a first pitch changeup, 0-1. Tying run at second. Go ahead run at first. 2 down in the ninth. Iglesias set of the belt. 0-1 pitch. Fouled off over by the Braves dugout. Once again, the Padres down to their final strike. This Thursday afternoon crowd rising to their feet, getting behind Rossell. Left-handed batter Renjifo steadies the bat. 0-2. Got him swinging. Strike 3. Braves take the game. They also take the series. They win 3 of 4 for the Padres. It's a 5-2 homestand. And a great homestand for the Braves coming out of the All-Star break. That's a big one. And for the Braves, their 60th win of the season. They'll pick up a half game on the Phillies, who are idle today. And now the Braves head off to Baltimore, followed by New York, for a two-city road trip. For the Padres in the ninth, no runs, 2 hits, no errors. 2 men left on base. Final score, Braves 6, Padres 5. Back with the totals after this.
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21: Braves win this one 6-5 over the Padres. All three victories for the Braves this series came by one run. And a couple of numbers for you today. Four homers for the Braves, all their runs coming off homers. But how about this, Darren? 15 strikeouts by Braves pitchers and just one walk. That's getting the job done.
22: Yeah, absolutely. Got to love that ratio. That makes it tough on the other team to score. And, man, well, Chris Sale started. I'm going to go ahead. I'm going to just skip you. I'm
21: going to say
22: Chris Sale was the Home Depot player of the game. 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Six innings pitched, five hits, three earned, one walk, 11 strikeouts, and dominant once again. I mean, that's what you're looking for when he toes the rubber.
21: Yeah, that was awesome. So Chris Sale, your Home Depot player of the game, built by the Home Depot, how doers get more done. Here are the totals for the Braves. Six runs, nine hits, no errors, and three men left on base for the Braves. Four homers, solo homers from Baldwin, Albies, and Harris, and a three-run homer by Dominic Smith. For the Padres, five runs, nine hits, one error, six men left on base. They had one home run, a two-run homer by Ty France in the eighth inning. Braves improved to 60-42 with this victory. Have a 4.5 game lead over the Phillies. Meanwhile, the Padres fall to 50-53 with this loss. Chris Sale, the winning pitcher, now 11-6 with a 2.19 ERA. Griffin Canning takes the loss. He falls to 1-9 with a 6.97 ERA. Russell Iglesias with his 21st save, ERA of 2.50 for him. Time of the game, 2 hours, 31 minutes in front of 29,441 on a Thursday afternoon. Braves hit 4 home runs today, so that means you'll score $100 off a set of Goodyear or Cooper tires tomorrow only, plus a free alignment and a free oil change with your tire purchase. 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That wraps up the homestand, a 5-2 homestand for the Braves, starting up a road trip in Baltimore tomorrow night. Tell you about that one. Come back and close on the Atlanta Braves Radio Network.
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21: Braves won at 6-5 over the Padres. 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I'll be joined by Darren, and we'll have that entire road trip for you. Braves, and then the Braves and Orioles. Then we head to New York to see the Mets for the second city of that two-city road trip. Our Braves Radio Network coverage will begin tomorrow night at 6:50 Eastern with a Ford leadoff show, and then Darren and I have the first pitch at 7:05 Eastern. 6:05 Central. Grant Holmes gets the ball for the Braves. Right-hander 6-4 with a 3.70 ERA. And going for the Orioles will be the left-hander Trevor Rogers. He's 6-7 with a 4.28 ERA. So for our guys back in studio, Joe Virgin and Cullen Madden. Also for Darren O'Day and our producer-engineer Jonathan Chadwick, I'm Ben Ingram saying so long and good afternoon from Truist Park here in Atlanta. Final score, Braves 6, Padres 5. Stay tuned for the Hyundai postgame show starting right now with Barrett Salee.
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15: And welcome into the Truist Studios right here in the Battery Atlanta. We're steps away from the right field gate at Truist Park, where fans leaving happy after the Braves topped the Padres 6-5 in game 4 of the 4-game set. They take the series, pound out 9 hits, 4 home runs. On the afternoon, Michael Harris II, Ozzie Albies, and Drake Baldwin each with solo shots, and then Big Dom Smith with the 3-run shot in the 4th that really broke the game open. Before we get to the highlights, let's pause 10 seconds for station identification on the Atlanta Braves Radio Network.
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15: Let's get to the highlights this afternoon. Bottom of the 2nd, Chris Sale's in some early trouble. Bases loaded, 2 down. Fernando Tatis Jr. at the plate looking to get the Padres on the board.
17: Bases loaded, 2 down, and a 3-1 pitch on the way from Sale. And he missed away, and it's 1-0 Padres. Threw a 3-1 slider, missed outside. RBI number 47 for Fernando Tatis.

0: Sale walks in the first run of the game.
1: The next batter is Luis Renjifo, and he looks to add on.
0: Sale about to bring his 35th pitch of the game. Southpaw brings it, and that'll loop into right center field, down for a base hit. This will drive in a couple of runs. That plates two runs on the single by Renjifo to make it 3-0 Padres.
1: Same score, bottom of the second. The Braves are trying to get one back. Griffin Cannon comes in as the bulk pitcher for the Padres, and the first batter he sees is Michael Harris the second.
0: Righty Canning ready to spin it. And Harris hammers it. Deep right field to the chop house. Forget about it. Wow, what a display of power. Michael Harris with a home run. That went right into the chop house. Braves on the board, and the first batter that Canning sees, he sees one fly out of here, and he's probably thinking, here we go again.
2: Oh, yeah.
1: 420 feet and 110 miles per hour off the bat of Money Mike. Skip ahead to the bottom of the fourth, and the Braves are looking to draw just a little bit closer. Canning's still out there for the Padres, and the first batter he sees in the inning is Ozzie Albies.
0: Here's the 1-2 pitch on the way to Ozzie. High fly ball to right. Hit it pretty well. Going back to the bricks, and that's going to get out of here. Homer by Ozzie Albies. A majestic shot to right center field just did clear the bricks. Second home run for the Braves, and it's now a one-run game.
1: 398 feet off the bat of Ozzie. Later in the fourth, after Michael Harris the second singles and Mauricio Dubon reaches on catcher's interference, Dominic Smith stands in with reservations for three in the chop house.
0: Runners ready to take off on contact. 1-1 pitch hit well. Deep right field. Going back. He just took him deep downtown. It's a three-run homer right on into the chop house. Braves take the lead on the three-run bomb by Dom Smith. His seventh homer this year. That is now 5-3 Atlanta.
1: That's actually Dom's first home run since June 6th. So congratulations to Dominic Smith. Top of the fifth, one on, two down. Ty France at the plate, and Ozzie Albies flashes a little leather.
0: Lefty Sale set right at the belly. Long look at the runner at first. Runner bluffs, 2-2, crack to the right side, diving stop. Albies on it from a knee. Throws to first base for the out. Terrific play by Ozzie Albies.
1: Chris Sale was on point yet again. His final line, 6 innings, 5 hits, 3 earned runs, 1 walk, and 11 strikeouts, including striking out the side in his last inning in the 6th.
0: That'll be swung on and missed by Bogarts. A strikeout by Sale. 1-2 on the way, and he wipes out Sheets with a slider low and away. Strikeout number 10 for Sale. 2 down in the 6th inning. 1 ball and 2 strikes on Freddie for Mean. Sale trying to strike out the side, and he does. Another swing and miss, this time from Fermin. 11 strikeouts for Sale. 6 great innings.
1: That's Sale's third double-digit strikeout game this season, 94th of his career. That breaks a tie with Curt Schilling for 7th all-time. Sandy Koufax next on that list with 97 double-digit strikeout games. Bottom of the 7th, and let's add on, shall we? Matt Waldron at the hill for the Padres, 1 down, and Drake Baldwin at the plate.
0: 3-2 to Drake Baldwin. Baldwin with a high fly to right field. That could be chop house bound, way on back, and that's going to leave as well. Homer by Drake Baldwin. That's his 19th of the year, and that increases the lead. It's now 6-3 Atlanta in the 7th.
1: That ties his home run total from his Rookie of the Year campaign last year. Top of the 8th, Tyler Kinley on for the Braves. 1 on, 1 down. Ty France at the plate looking to draw the Padres a bit closer.
0: 0-2 to the plate and a fly ball to deep left. Dubon got a backpedal. That's over his head and that's gone. It's a two-run homer out of Ty France, and now it's a one-run game.
1: Top of the 9th, and Braves still clinging to that one-run lead. Rossell Iglesias in for the second straight day. 2 on, 2 down. Luis Renjifo at the plate as the Padres' final hope.
0: Left-handed batter Renjifo steadies the bat. 0-2. Got him swinging. Strike 3. Braves take the game. They also take the series. They win 3-4 for the Padres. It's a 5-2 homestand. And a great homestand for the Braves coming out of the All-Star break. That's a big one. And for the Braves, their 60th win of the season. They'll pick up a half game on the Phillies, who are idle today. And now the Braves head off to Baltimore, followed by New York, for a two-city road trip. for the Padres in the ninth. No runs, two hits, no errors. Two men left on base. Final score, Braves 6, Padres 5.
1: 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For the Braves, 6 runs, 9 hits, and no errors. 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Chris Sale gets the win. 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
1: 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The Braves top the Padres 6-5. Just announced, Sean Murphy will begin a rehab assignment with AAA Gwinnett starting tomorrow, July 24th, against the Iowa Cubs. First pitch, 7:05. Remember, he's been on the injured list with a fractured left middle finger since early May. He was with the Stripers earlier this season. I had a 235 average with 4 RBI. So Sean Murphy going to start his rehab with Gwinnett tomorrow. Speaking of Gwinnett, A.J. Smith-Shawver will continue his rehab assignment tonight in Gwinnett. Starting lineup's not out. We fully anticipate some other Braves in that lineup. But A.J. Smith-Shawver will get the start. Of course, remember, he is coming back from Tommy John surgery. 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We'll take a break. When we come back, more Hyundai postgame show right here on the Atlanta Braves Radio Network.
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1: 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Braves take the series and the game from the San Diego Padres. 6-5 was your final today. Braves pound out four home runs. We just mentioned that Sean Murphy will begin a rehab stint with Gwinnett starting tomorrow. A couple guys already down there, including Ronald Acuna Jr. Here's an update from Ronald Acuna Jr. and breakdown of the game from Braves manager Walt Weiss.
25: Sale was masterful again. And just what we needed. Hard to win a four-game series you know, especially in a stretch of 17 straight when you're trying to protect your bullpen and that type of thing. So that's a great series win. It's good to see Dom, you know, Dom with a huge three-run homer. But Sale was, I think, punched out 11, you know, got through six. And we were obviously going to be a little short in the pen today. So him getting through six was a big deal. And I'll say this, the play that Ozzie made in the fifth was huge to end that inning. Because if that inning gets extended, there's a chance that Sale doesn't go out for the sixth. So that was a huge play by Ozzie. But just a great series win. We got guys, different guys contributing again. And, just it's a great series win.
0: Sales 2024 season was special. We were all like, oh, what a great comeback. And it just to see what he's done for three straight years, how impressive is it just to see this story continue?
25: Yeah, it defies logic, yeah, really. I mean, after all the time he missed in Boston, and then coming here and doing what he's done to rejuvenate an already great career at this point in, you know, in his career, is amazing. It shows by the fact that he won a comeback player of the year and a Cy Young in the same year. And he's continued that. This is very rare to see. But, you know, I've talked about him glowingly all year, and I'll continue to do so. But he's the real deal, man.
0: I mean, he's that kind of guy. I mean, you know how good he is, but also just to be able to, his emotions. He might have got mad there in the second inning, but he was able to channel it.
25: Yes.
0: The right way.
25: He does. And you can see him when he starts rage pitching a little bit. But he reels it back in, and he doesn't let it affect him. He's a pro, man. He's just a great competitor. You know, when he gets angry with himself like that, and it's always on himself. It's never, even when it's justified, you know, for him to blame anybody else. He never does it. He always puts it on himself, and then he gets back to work.
2: What was he like in the dugout coming off the field after a second?
25: Hey, he wasn't happy. But, I mean, he's, you know, I don't ever have to worry about where his head's at. I mean, he's going to go out and compete, man, come hell or high water. So he does what he's got to do. He might have a little snap, but then he's back up on the hill getting after it, you know, so he's... He's special.
2: 5-2 coming out of the All-Star break. He's got a great good vibes in the clubhouse too. Yeah.
25: Yeah. No, we're playing well again. We're scoring runs. We're hitting homers. We're doing things that it takes to win games. The All-Star break was a nice little breather for us. It looks like, and we got a ways to go in this stretch of 17 straight. But we've played well during those stretches. You know, obviously we opened the season with 13 in a row. We played well. You don't really sign up for that. But our guys have responded to some of the challenges in the schedule this year.
2: How has the mindset, you know, within the team, I guess, kind of evolved, or has it remained the same through the slump to end the year to your head now? I mean, you said it's always just baseball and stuff like that. Just kind of what your take on how teams feel in the world.
25: Yeah, no, I've said all along, it's a good group, man. I mean, of course, it's a lot more fun when you're winning games. I mean, there's no doubt about that. But I never saw our guys, you know, take their foot off the gas, even during June when everything was difficult for us. Guys still showed up the right way, still prepared the right way. That's all you can do. I mean, there's nothing else you can do. I mean, you go out and compete. Whatever happens, happens. But I don't ever have to worry about this group. It's... They take care of themselves.
2: You expect Ronald to be active for the Baltimore series?
25: There's a chance. You know, he's playing again tonight. Again, we're just trying to rack up some at-bats for him so that the timing is there when he shows up. But there's certainly a chance we can see him in Baltimore.
0: He's playing tonight, so he'll have to travel day tomorrow. But likely not tomorrow, though.
25: I wouldn't rule it out. I do think at some point in Baltimore, I guess there's a sliver of a chance tomorrow. Yeah. A lot of it depends. I've been saying this all along. A lot of it depends on, how he performs, really. I mean, he's got to feel right about his timing and all that stuff. So I'm hoping he gets a couple of hits tonight and he feels good about it.
0: Just him sliding at first last night, stealing third, scoring from second, I mean, is that a good sign?
25: Yeah, no, physically he's good to go. He's good to go. This is all about him being ready to be impactful when he gets here, because, we've seen it this year a few times where it was tough on Baldy when he came back. And I've always, there's been numerous times I've talked about how difficult it is to jump on that carousel when it's going fast in the middle of a season, when you've been away. So we're trying to make sure that when he gets to us, he's, Ronald Acuna.
2: What have you seen from Kenley that's kind of how the struggles in keeping the home ballpark?
25: Yeah, I think, the slider's been his bread and butter. It's the slider that's not getting down. The slider that's staying up. They're not missing it. He threw a really good curveball for a punch out, I believe, that for the first out that inning. Curveball's a good pitch, but his slider has been his bread and butter. And it's crazy. I mean, the one that he doesn't get down, they're not missing. Sometimes you get away with mistakes, sometimes you don't. And he just hasn't gotten away with the one that has stayed up a little bit.
0: Yeah, Murph's going to start his rehab tomorrow.
25: Yes.
0: Just kind of looking forward, but he'll take his time.
25: No, yeah, yeah. That's another one, and Murph's dealt with this a few times here with us. He's missed some time, and so he knows the drill, and he's very, very much aware of the fact that he needs to feel good before he comes back here, and he needs to get a certain number of bats, and he's on board with all that.
1: 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We'll take a break. When we come back, we'll wrap things up. 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
1: Welcome back. Wrapping things up here in the Truist Studios as the Braves top the Padres 6-5, finish up a 5-2 homestand. Chris Sale got the win today. He improved to 11-6 on the season. Six innings, five hits, three earned run, one walk, 11 strikeouts. Here is Chris Sale after the game.
13: Kind of let it get away from you a little bit. You just want to keep them there. You know, it's a good offensive team. We know what they can do late, so, my job is just kind of keep them at bay for as long as possible because, again, you know, with our offense and knowing what they are capable of, it was just kind of a matter of time. So, just try to keep them there. Did a great job. You know, Mikey, we answered right back after that, which I think kind of gave us a little bit of a jolt, which was huge. So that was overall a good fun game.
14: Were you, like, angrier with yourself? Or, like, did that kind of give you some more juice the rest of the way at the second inning? Or?
13: No. I just knew I had what my job was. I wasn't able to pick up one of my guys. And I just, you know, hitting a guy, walking a guy, and then giving up an 0-2 hit, that's enough to just piss you off a little bit. So, I really felt like I let our guys down in that situation. So it was one of those things. Again, like I said, my job after that, I can't erase the three runs, but I can do my best to just keep them at three, because three's a solid number to have a chance in that game. Once you start getting to four and five runs, then you're just, that's just such a big hole. But like I said, our offense, you know, three runs, I still felt confident. I still felt good where we were at, and, especially as of late. So, just keep them at bay for as long as possible.
14: How huge has it been taking the first two, the series of the second half of this team, considering how the first half ended?
13: Yeah, I think, you get a few days off, guys get their feet back underneath them. You know, it's been a grind, especially going into the break. I just feel like we never really caught our breath after that whole Chicago, New York trip. That was just an absolute nightmare. So, guys were able to kind of reset a little bit, and then, coming back after the break, we just kind of picked off where we started. You know, I said it. You know, I threw the first game out of the break. This is almost like another opening day. So, getting off to a good start helps. For a boost into the second half.
14: Is that an outing where you wish you could just keep going and going, hate to come out after six the way you were humming along?
13: Yeah, I even told Wass. I know my pitch count's up there, but I really felt like I started to kind of get into a groove a little bit, especially that last inning. I just felt like my arm slot kind of clicked and just kind of locked in, specifically with my slider. I felt like that was just kind of, I just felt really comfortable. And I felt strong still. So it's not about me. So, and our bullpen's been great. So it's, as much as I hate coming out of games, it makes it a lot easier handing it over to our bullpen.
14: Because you get the big picture, right? Like, long season, long way to go, playoffs possibly. Got to save some in the tank, right?
13: Yeah, for sure. And I'm not exactly sure where my pitch count was, but I'm assuming it was approaching 100. And, that's kind of the the magic number these days. So, again, like I said, we had a good lead. When we got a bullpen like ours, it makes it a little bit easier to hand that ball over.
14: Not a lot of pitchers have done what you're doing in an age 37 season. I'm curious, like, just how are you feeling, and maybe other things that you particularly attribute to in terms of your recovery that you think has helped you to perform the way you have?
13: Yeah, I think, well, I feel good. Again, I can't stress enough, I probably sound like a broken record, but I lean on my guys here, you know, George and his staff and Brad in the weight room. I really lean on those guys hard. And I think throughout the years, I've put a lot of emphasis on my off seasons, and I really like to get after it in the off season. I got a guy down in Naples, Jay. He's incredible. Helped me out a lot through the last three off seasons. And just through the year, you figure out, like, sometimes you feel good, it's time to work, and sometimes it's more focused on recovery. So, you know, I'm not set to I have to do this, I have to do this. If I wake up tomorrow and I feel great, we're getting after it. If I feel a little beat up, we're still going to get some work done, but we'll focus a little bit more maybe on some recovery stuff. So, and again, I got unbelievable guys in my corner that helped me get back to that and feel comfortable and feel confident in my routine and in my recovery to be able to go out and you know, still perform at whatever level you guys think I'm performing at.
1: That is Braves starting pitcher Chris Sale. San Diego in the rearview mirror, heading up to Baltimore for a three-game set starting Friday night. Grant Holmes will get the ball for the Braves. He's 6-4, has a 3.70 ERA, 41 walks and 78 strikeouts. He has combined for four walks over the last four games. So Grant staying in the strike zone. For a leadoff show a little earlier than normal, 5:50 Eastern time in the first pitch between the Braves and the Orioles from Oriole Park at Camden Yards, 7:05 Eastern time. For all of us here at the Braves Radio Network, and that includes Isaiah Stewart, Ice Cold Stew in the clubhouse, Colin Madden and Joe Virgin behind the glass, I'm Barrett Salee. Again, your final from Truist, Braves 6, Padres 5.
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17: And so it begins. A little late, but it was worth the time after a Braves win this afternoon, 6-5 over the Padres. Braves went 3-4 in their series. We will cover what happened in this game today, look ahead to the Braves road trip, which will start in Baltimore tomorrow night, and then see the hated Mets after that. It's Chuck and Chernoff, all driven by Jim Ellis Ford Sandy Springs. Find your next car, truck, or SUV at Jim Ellis Ford. Now, we'll get some sporadic check-ins from Chuck throughout the day today from SEC Media Days, day number 4 in Tampa. The final day, which was Lane Kiffin Day, Sark Day, Arch Manning Day. So we'll have that to look forward to throughout the show. Our 3 o'clock hour is all presented by This Stuff Matters. Tom Gray is their voice and leader. He's the pastor of Mars Hill Church and a former SEC football player from Vanderbilt. 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
19: Dua Lipa.
17: I'm a big fan. 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
19: Yes.
17: That's all we need. 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That's perfect. 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They are right down the hall from the Fan and will be available later to you all on the Extra 106.3 mobile app. Now, as I said, Chuck in and out today, so it will be Matt and the Madettes. I figured it's good enough for Dan Patrick. It's good enough for us. So we'll get some Sea Monster today. We'll get some Gebby, and we'll just have ourselves a day on this Thursday afternoon. Guys, I want to share one number with you on the Braves win today, and then we'll dig deeper a little later. Chris Sale this afternoon was just typical awesome. Chris Sale. If you didn't see the game, you're going to see three runs on his ledger. Mauricio Dubon didn't do the best job on a fly ball when he could have made that catch, and then he gave up a two-run bloop single on a ball that was probably less than 70 miles per hour exit velo. So Chris was his awesome Sale, finished with 11 Ks. OptiStats had this number. Chris Sale now has combined for 2,581 strikeouts in his career, and he's got a 2.99 ERA as a starter. The only other pitcher in the history of baseball to do that is Pedro Martinez. So if you have any curiosity if Chris Sale's going to end his career where Pedro is in Cooperstown, well, that number is just another on the ledger of Chris Sale.
0: Yeah, that's a great number there, Matt. I would maybe save that one for Diamond Notes tomorrow. Domino might have something to chew on with that one. Another thing about Chris Sale's start today that I thought was great, you mentioned the rocky start, but goes through six innings, and in the six, he strikes out the side. So, yep. You know, finish strong there as well.
17: I thought he was great. I mean, that second inning, like he hit a batter, he walked the batter, but I mean, it was just, to me, if you make the catch in left field, I watch Chris and I just marvel. He was getting stronger, and you just heard at the end of the Braves post game on the wrap-up show that he had 11 Ks, struck out the side in the sixth, and it said to Walt, I know my pitch count's getting up, and I'm like in a groove, and I know they're so protective of Chris, but with the bullpen right now, which is dealing with some fluctuation, maybe having Chris go back out in the seventh and pushing that pitch count to 110, maybe it's not the worst idea. Now, the Braves survived it today, but just something to think about here in the days ahead. The Braves will be in Baltimore starting tomorrow night. The rotation sets up. It's not the most, dynamic threesome that the Braves are going to throw out there with Grant Holmes, Bryce Elder, and Ronaldo Lopez, but hopefully the bats against a bad Baltimore team can pick up the slack. Like I said, we'll get back to the Braves and their 3 out of 4 against the Padres. Incidentally, they now have 60 wins, third team in baseball. To get there, their lead's up to 4.5 on the Phillies, 5 in the loss column, which is good news after the 5-2 homestand. All right, so I saw a piece of video that I want to share with you guys because I think we all universally can agree in Atlanta that we don't like Bryce Harper. He's easy to dislike for several different reasons. Some of it is he's great. Some of it is he knows it, and he's douchey, which that to me makes a star that's easy to root against. Well, Bryce was on Mookie Betts' podcast. Mookie was talking to Bryce about the infamous stare down that Bryce Harper had with Orlando Arcia back during 2023 NLDS. Remember, the Braves had come back to win the game 2 in dramatic fashion, the Michael Harris catch. They double Bryce off of first, and in the Braves clubhouse, word got back to the Phillies that there was an attaboy, Bryce, from Orlando Arcia. So in that game 3, when Bryce hit the towering home run off Bryce Elder, then he hit another one later in the game, he stared down Orlando Arcia. Here's Bryce's side of the story on why it happened.
2: After the game, he was just saying some choice words and kind of got to the point where I was like, all right, well, going back to Philly, baby. Come on, let's ride. Ended up hitting the homer against Elder right there, and then Brad Hand later in the game, and he knows I was staring right into him. Yeah. It was funny because like a year later, he rounded first base after a homer and like stared at me. Regular season in April, bro.
17: Now, again, he's right. But at the same time, remember Bryce 2 years later was still wearing the attaboy on his cleats to mock Orlando Arcia. That was in an August game, and he could say whatever he wants. Bryce is a Hall of Famer to be all the things. I know one thing. As much as I hated Orlando Arcia getting mean mugged and not fighting back, Orlando's got a ring and Bryce still doesn't, so that suits me.
3: The way that he stared him down, too, he didn't stare him down. He stared right through him. It was like a hole pierced through his chest kind of in that situation. And the disdain on his face in that clip, Bryce Harper, when talking about Arcia doing it to him in April that following year, it was so dismissive in nature that he was like, I can't even believe this was a thing ever with Orlando Arcia and me.
17: Well, Gabby, I'll add, too, Arcia just staring down right? As Bryce is coming around the bases, if you're RCA, you got to bow up right there. I mean, you go and give him a two-handed, like a shiver to the chest as he's coming around you and then have people separate you. You look so meek in that moment when you're staring down at the ground the way Orlando did. It was just, to me, maybe that changed everything. I don't know if RCA was ever going to be the player he was when he had a first half All-Star campaign, but things got worse and worse for RC as they continued. And that's just, to me, that's just a bad moment when you're a team that you were the world champions. You're facing a Phillies team that, like I said, Philly was just, they were a team that loved to get scrappy in the postseason. They had guys who loved the moments. The Braves didn't have a lot of those guys in that series.
3: Yeah, that was the opportunity for Arcia to bow up and have that moment of kind of being like, all right, this is our guy. This is our chance. And he wasn't going to be that guy on the field at that highest level with Bryce Harper. That would have been a bigger moment of him just shoving him back, because yep, then he would have been remembered, okay, he stared at me, but then we got in a fight, maybe some punches were thrown, and everyone around MLB would have more respect for Arcia.
17: Well, guys, I'll say it this way. I mean, there's a reason why Zaza Pachulia, who is incredibly forgettable, is always going to be remembered by Hawks fans for bowing up to KG.
3: Oh, yeah. Right. Wonderful headbutter.
17: Kevin Garnett standing up to a fake bully, and Zaza did that. Gebby, your point is a perfect one, that Orlando Arcia is just a run-of-the-mill player, but he would have been remembered of just a big old shove to Bryce where I'm set to get in the middle of and go, you're not going to punk me. He didn't do it.
0: You could have been Zaza.
17: It could have been Zaza. That's what everybody's goal should be. Is to be Zaza. All right, we have a lot of problems on this show. It's clear each and every day. One of them is not college football. The good news is our countdown to the college football season is now down to day
4: 42.
17: So with Chuck on assignment, Gebby is in the big chair. What can we look forward to for item 42?
3: One position group for Georgia has a lot of questions heading into 2026, but I'll tell you why one answer comes locally and how it impacts Kirby Smart.
17: I like where we're at. I really do. We'll find out what it means next.
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5: The head coach of the Georgia Tech Yellow Jackets, Brent Key, joins us right now. Real close a year ago, at least, to getting partway to that goal. 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
24: 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Braves held on to win another tight one, 6-5. They beat the Padres this afternoon at Truist Park. Dom Smith, Ozzie Albies, Michael Harris, and Drake Baldwin all hit home runs. Chris Sale struck out 11 over six innings. Raisel Iglesias earned his 21st save of the season. Now the Braves head out for a six-game road trip before the Mets this next week in New York. It's a three-game set in Baltimore. Grant Holmes on the mound for Game 1.
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25: 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We're going to get a visit from the bro, who you never know what the bro has on his mind, but it's a different bro joining the show coming up a little bit later on today. We'll hear from Kirby Smart, Alex Anthopoulos. We'll hear from Florida's new head coach, Lane Kiffin, a lot throughout the rest of the program today. Now, football season is right around the corner, and so is our 12th annual Tailgate Golf Classic, presented by Georgia Power. 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
3: As SEC Media Days come to an end, we stop talking about the things like an extra conference game, NIL, college football playoff expansion, conferences eventually breaking away from the NCAA, and actually turn our attention to what matters, you know, the football being played on the field. There's one question that I keep coming back to with the Georgia Bulldogs. Who is going to replace Zach Branch? Branch led the wide receiver core last year with 81 catches, which was a school record. Next highest on the team was Dylan Bell with 27. Branch led the group in yards as well, 811. Colby Young was second in that category despite only playing 8 games. So here are the options to replace that production. We got senior London Humphreys. He only had 33 grabs, 520 yards in his last 2 years in Athens, so it's not going to be him. Some may think it's one of the younger guys, like sophomore Milton product CJ Wiley or freshman Taylen Taylor. I think Wiley will contribute, but neither are ready to be that guy. Now, most people think it's going to be Sakovi White-Helton, who happens to be the same size as Branch. 5'10", Branch was 5'10", 180, White, 5'9", 180. But just because these guys are the same size doesn't mean that they're the same player, and they're not. And I think Sakovi, again, will be a part of this offense, but not replace that Zach Branch production. I believe the man that's got the best chance to replace that production is going to be a fellow transfer. And that's going to be Georgia Tech junior transfer Isaiah Canyon. He had the option of transferring to Texas, Ohio State, A&M, or Georgia, but chose to remain in-state and head to Athens, which leads me to believe that Kirby and Bobo have big plans for him. Look for Canyon to build on the big-time sophomore season he had at Georgia Tech, 33 grabs, 480 yards, and look for him to become the main wide receiver option for Gunnar Stockton this season in Athens.
1: For the Gamecocks sitting in the honky-tonks, for the Tigers rocking till the break of dawn, for the Volunteers spinning that country.

0: 2 days till it's back for real. To follow up on what Gebby was giving you there, Isaiah Canyon, I think Georgia fans are going to like a lot. But all I hear is great things about Sakovia Whitehelden. So everybody loves him. So maybe it's by committee that that gets done. Guys, we made a gigantic mistake, and I blame both of you for this yesterday with our worst idea. I said it was reckless. It was unnecessary that we asked the audience, whose job is John Kincaid taking?
1: Great question.
0: I was out on vacation when the news of John coming back. It landed. Okay. Then all of a sudden, the news of Chuck and Chernoff's long-term extensions came out because Cellini decided to, you know, give out private business. So most of the audience, I thought, had some good ideas in what they were doing. Some of you were just diabolical. Some of you were angry. Some of you were mean. Like, if I showed you how many, it's on my Twitter that I put the question up, and there are multiple, Matt, you deserve to be fired.
1: Yeah, your job, maybe. Yeah.
0: Yes. Like, that's the responsive. I know you just signed a long-term. Maybe it's something where maybe David could think about breaking the deal. Like, I get that one multiple times.
1: Well, you were asking for it by tweeting it out.
0: Well, you made me do it.
1: Didn't make you. We just thought it was a good idea.
2: And you didn't answer the question either, which added more speculation to the whole situation.
1: That is a great call, Gebby.
0: But do you know why, though? It's bad karma. It's bad juju. I was not about to answer a question taking away somebody's job, insurance, livelihood, kids, homes.
1: Pretty funny.
0: And you guys are very, just let's say, quick to ignore those facts. That if Kincaid comes in, it's taking somebody's food off their table.
2: See, again, you assume that someone's going to be fired. He's just taking their gig. You know, people reorganize all the time, and that's the fun word that we get to use, reorg.
0: It's a reorganization.
2: Yeah.
0: Okay. Well, I don't know what it's going to be because, you know, contrary to what people believe, I get texts on this. Management doesn't share with me. I'm not exactly on the top of the list of what's going to happen, so I'll be as interested as everybody else. But here's what I know. I feel like I'm in a good spot after signing a contract.
3: Hey, Chernoff knows.
0: Thank you, Pat. That's all I want to know, that as long as Pat's on my side, I can feel good about our situation. Everything else after that, we'll see what happens. All right, coming up, Kirby Smart's record speaks for itself, which is a rarity in sports today. We'll make it all clear for you next.
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9: 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The YouTube babies have not been happy. 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Chuck will pop in and out today. It's the final day of SEC Media Day, so when I tell you he's on assignment, he's on assignment. So it's Matt. Thank you, Chuck. It's Matt and the Madettes.
10: It's the we'll work monster. On that. We'll work on that name.
9: You don't like the Madettes?
11: We need to workshop that
10: one. It's not great.
9: Do you have a better idea, or are you just shooting mine down?
11: Anything.
9: 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Well, we'll work on that. 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All right, coming up, one local team has continued to upgrade in more areas than one. The Sea Monster has the deets on a great summer coming up in just a couple of moments. But first, it's not many times in sports that I could just give you someone's record, and that tells you the whole story. We can twist numbers any way we want if we want to tell a story or create a narrative. But every time I see Kirby Smart's record pop up, it tells the tale. Kirby Smart is 117 and 21 at Georgia.

0: You heard me. He's 117-21. If I wanted to, I could add in the SEC titles and the two national championships and all the things. But I don't have to. When you're 117-21, it tells everything. Now, if you want a little kind of humorous context, remember Kirby went 8-5 in his first year, so it's actually better than the 117-21. Since the first season in Athens, he's 109-16, which is just silly. When that record is that good, we don't have to talk about schedules. We don't have to talk about winning close games. We don't have to talk about conference record, non-conference, road, home, none of it. And when you're that good in the schedule, and the record is that dominant, there's a reason why Kirby can speak his mind on almost anything. And if you want proof, when Chuck sat down with Kirby Smart earlier in the week, the topic of criticism of Mike Bobo came up, and Kirby didn't mince words because he doesn't have to.
1: I don't hear people criticize him. I literally don't. I hear people tell me about people criticizing him. They don't actually criticize him. They just say, well, why do you think Mike Bobo gets picked on? Why do you think Mike Bobo gets picked on? You think Mike Bobo gives a shit what anybody says? He don't care what they say about him. He ain't worried about it. I'm not worried about it.
0: The end was it. I don't think there's much that Kirby Smart, quote, worries about other than the stuff on the field. You like look at Dabo over the last year or two. Boy, Dabo's done a lot of resume sharing. Remember he went on the big screaming fest a year ago, if they want to get rid of me, and he started going over his resume. he had run in with Tyler. But you have to start doing that stuff when you start to lose your footing, when you start to realize things aren't what they once were. And Dabo's dominant run, like it was as good as anything. Kirby is, if you want to compare 6 or 7 year samples, that's where Dabo was. But Kirby's in the midst of, I don't care what the criticism of my OC is. I don't care that you criticize me for having him as my OC. There is not many things on the outside that Kirby has to be concerned with and worried about because the record is what it is. And yes, everybody gets spoiled. They haven't won a national title, oh gosh, in 4 years. But that's, again, because fans have had their expectation raised to an unrealistic area. And even that's not going to bother Kirby because, again, the record speaks for itself. Guys, there are not many dudes in sports that can let the record do all the talking.
2: Do you think it winds up, this is a product of, it's just got to be someone else that gets the blame? And blame is a very funny word. Like you just mentioned the record, it's 117-21. But when it doesn't go well and you don't win that big game, it's okay. If it's not Kirby, it's got to be someone else's fault. And most of the fans know, okay, hey, it's Mike Bobo who's the offensive coordinator. Because you never hear anything like, it's never Glenn Schumann's fault when anything bad happens. It's no one there. No one else gets
3: quarterback
2: the
3: quarterback coach.
2: It's not the AD. You know, Gunner maybe gets a little bit here and there, but that's kind of attached at the hip with Bobo. I think part of it is just, hey, we're definitely not going to blame Kirby because we know he's brought all of this to us. So who are we going to blame? Let's turn. And the lazy take is just to point and look at Bobo and point at him.
1: You think Mike Bobo gives a shit what anybody says?
0: Is Bobo sometimes too much of the sacrificial lamb? There's no doubt. But I guess, Gabby, I would say it this way, that even if the criticism is valid of Kirby, he's still not going to care. He doesn't have to worry about a job security situation. He doesn't have to worry about constant second guessing. Like Kirby to have Mike Bobo as his OC, and we've talked about this many times. Mike Bobo is not dynamic. He's not special. He's not difference making. He's not Todd Monken. But you heard Kirby in one of his interviews this week point out, well, I have to do a better job of giving him pieces because Bobo hasn't had Brock Bowers and he hasn't had Ladd McConkey and he hasn't had one NFL player after another. And he kind of fell on the sword, but nobody, to your point, is going to look at Kirby and go, do a better job recruiting. And if they do, he's going to say, you know what? The record speaks for itself. He's not going to give it talk.
4: Yeah, to your point right there, Matt, I think a lot of it is also Kirby's personality. When you're compared to Dabo earlier, you know, Dabo's much more the preacher man, look at me vibes, where Kirby's like, I just want to play football, you know, along the Belichick of don't talk to me anything about football recruiting. That's why he likes guys like Brooks and Chuck so much, because all they do is talk about guys that no one else is asking them about.
0: Speaking of Brooks, our friend Brooks Austin will join us coming up in just a couple of moments. He's always in the lab with a pen and a pad, and he's always looking at the film. Brooks will join us from SEC Media Days to give us his flyover on Georgia and the rest of the conference in just a couple of moments. 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So it's Matt and the Matt Etz, and we're still
4: working on it.
0: We're working on it. But for now, we'll go with the Matt Etz. Colin is our Hawks insider, or self-proclaimed, which I appreciate anytime you can give yourself a moniker in this business.
4: That's sure, like Atlantis Chernoff.
0: Well, that was Pat McAfee. I didn't do that. He just gave it to me. But Colin said the Hawks have had themselves a really good summer and there are specific details in more areas than one.
4: Yeah, overall, I love all the moves that Auncey and the Hawks have made this summer. I think that most, even casual Hawks fans would agree with that take. But the more main reason as to why I think it is just great what Auncey's done is, going into the summer, the Hawks had a lot of flexibility with their cap and who they could bring in and their roster space and all those sorts of things. And not only has Auncey upgraded the roster with Lu Dort, Aaron Wiggins, Nimhart, he's also kept the same flexibility. So the Hawks aren't going to be in any worse of a position next year. So love the upgrades he's made for the short term this year. We're still at 17 guys, so we've got to cut it down to 15 at some point.
0: By the way, yeah. I saw the rumor today of Kuminga that,
4: right,
0: there's still a... I don't know how the math is going to math on that one, but Auncey's creative enough that I guess I'll sit back and give it some time to figure it out.
4: And there's no one that can pay him, so I imagine Kuminga's sitting there looking around like, maybe we should just take a cheaper deal to go back with Hawks. We'll see with that one. That's a good point, Matt. But like we're at 17 right now on the roster, so we got to get to 15 at some point. The way Auncey's been cooking, I can't imagine he's just going to cut some guys, so I'd imagine there's another trade or two to be made. But here's sort of my question and thought about everything that's happened this offseason is, Matt, we've talked a lot off air about after 2021, the great one run the Hawks had, they kind of just did sort of their, run it back thing in the offseason. They just re-signed some guys, Bogey Gallo, brought him back, didn't do any crazy moves. Here, we did trade Rosh Hashanah, we brought in Lu Dort, we brought in Wiggins and Nimhart, so we got some younger guys. Not younger, but new guys on shorter deals, but not sort of like a big swing. I feel good about the moves that are made, but I hope that we're not, I hope it was enough so we're not just running it back like we did in 2021.
0: So I don't know if it's running it back, but these are more moves on the margins. There's no doubt, especially in an East that just saw Jaylen Brown go to the Philadelphia 76ers and saw Giannis go to the Heat and LeBron might follow him, and to see Cleveland end up paying Donovan Mitchell big and they're going to have another year of Harden with their two bigs. Indiana's getting Halliburton back. We've covered all the stars that are either changing teams, returning due to injury. There is a very strong chance, and I don't even want to say the Hawks take a step back, that these teams take big steps forward, and they pass the Hawks. It might be a short-term situation, so I don't know how much patience anybody's going to want to have, right? The Hawks went 46-36 this past year. I could see them in that 44-46 win range again, so I don't know if that's what you're kind of referring to, Colin.
4: Right.
0: I know there are people who think that these moves are going to push the Hawks to 50 wins. Be nice. It could happen. The regular season's weird the way some teams approach it. There is no doubt. But the Hawks is currently constructed. I think they'll look very similar again when they get to the playoffs without adding more firepower, which doesn't seem to be a thing that's going to happen, at least for another offseason. So the patience is going to have to be there.
2: It could be sacrilegious, but it feels as though Auncey's had a very AA-like offseason in terms of absolutely maximizing value without giving up anything in the future. Like Colin said there, he's kept the flexibility while adding all defensive guys, while adding a third point guard, the depth pieces, all of it. He's maintained the flexibility without cashing in the big piece, and somehow doing it without really adding any bad contracts on this roster. It's very difficult to look at a modern day NBA roster and say, hey, there's no contracts that are really killing us right now on this team.
0: No, I'd agree with you. They have flexibility. I guess Kispert's the closest to a bad contract as it works itself out.
4: And the other one, go ahead, Matt.
0: I will add, there is a chance Reza Shea still turns out to be good. And I know nobody wants to live in that world. I don't think he'll ever be great, but you got a year of Lu Dort. The Hawks have said they want to re-sign Dort. That's the report. Now, that could all just be camouflage, because there's a chance you got 1 year of Dort, some salary cap, and maybe Reza Shea still, because he's 21, turns into something. So there is some risk with that. But on the whole, I agree with you guys that Auncey just gave himself a ton of flexibility, which is one if, and I say if, everybody wants to focus on Anthony Edwards because that's the dream of the guy ever coming back home. The Hawks would have the money. That would not be a problem. Would they have the assets to go get Anthony Edwards? They'd have $50+ million next year if Anthony throws a fit and wants out of Minnesota. So at least they have a flexibility on that front to do something big if it ever became available.
4: And Matt, you mentioned Lu Dort there. Just one other note I wanted to bring up. As soon as we traded for Lu Dort, my first thought was, the Hawks have two guys who are all defensive caliber players. Oh my God, when was the last time that happened? So I went into the old AI machine and I Googled my computer and I asked the AI machine, when was the last time the Hawks had two all defensive players at some point in their tenure on the Hawks roster? The real answer is Mutombo and Mookie back in the late '90s, because they were the only ones that were both on the Hawks when they were all defensive players. But trick question, because in 2021, Rajon Rondo and Chris Dunn were both on the Hawks. And at some point, Chris Dunn and Rajon Rondo were both all defense. And then also in 2016-17, Dwight Howard and the very own Thabo Sefolosha was a second team all defense in 2010. So it's been a long, long time since the Hawks had this two all defensive type players.
0: Does make me laugh to hear names like Rajon Rondo, Chris Dunn, Thabo Sefolosha. This feels different though. Lou Dort maybe is a second or third team type guy now, and Dyson could be a first or second. It's so good that Nikhil Alexander Walker, who's an awesome defender,
4: right,
0: is a third by a decent amount because those two are just so good, which could be fun to watch. The Braves pitched a scoreless fourth inning today against the Padres, which means you guys can celebrate with a clean car shine worthy of the major leagues tomorrow at Tidal Wave Auto Spa. 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
3: Are you ready for the college football season? You watch the tape? 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Brooks Austin is our film guy, and Brooks joins Chuck and Chernoff right now to break it down.
5: My next guest, close personal friend of mine, he used to just be a guy. Then he was the film guy. Now it's the film guy network.
1: That's right.
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1: Not that I'm counting. Not that I track it every single day. But yeah, we're at 98.3,000.
5: It is Brooks Austin from the Film Guy Network. Welcome back, brother. How you doing?
1: I'm glad to be here with you, Chuck. Likewise, man. I respect the heck out of what you've been doing all these years, brother. So.
5: Well, I appreciate that. You're going to make me blush. I've always said, you know, when you get on Sports Talk Radio, criticize me all day long. I don't care. You want to make me uncomfortable? Start giving me compliments. That's absolutely the case. All right, let's go wheelhouse, because we all know that you forced your way into the industry and you became a Georgia expert, but you've expanded now for everybody who thinks, oh yeah, Brooks Austin, he's that Georgia guy.
1: Yeah.
5: No, you're covering all the SEC and everything, right?
1: Mm-hmm. We watch it all. We try to get our eyes on all of it. Basically, attack the biggest game of the week every single week. We preview it, and then we'll post-cap it with film as well on top of all the live shows that we do as well. But no, we attack it with film first. Anything you hear me say on a microphone, I could probably show you clips to back it up. So if you want to argue, we can argue.
5: There's one more thing. I just want to throw you another bone, because you told me, Chuck, I do 60 hours of content a week.
1: Mm-hmm.
5: The most popular thing, 60-second walk and talk right after the game. You're like, I put all this work into the stuff all week, and then it's the walk and talk.
1: It's not like I reinvented the wheel with that sucker either. It's just walking down the field, giving my take. And it's honestly the worst opinions about the game that I have.
5: You hadn't seen it.
1: I haven't watched it. And I look back at those takes on Monday, and I'm like, you were wrong. You were flat wrong. And I'll even have, like, because coaches will see those now.
5: Yeah.
1: And they'll be like, you said what about me? And I'm like, Coach, honestly, I hadn't seen the tape yet. That was just a snapshot viewpoint, and I'm sorry, basically.
5: Yeah, there are a lot of times you hear a coach in the post games, I hadn't seen the tape yet. Sometimes they're just skirting. Sometimes they're being honest.
1: Honestly, Chuck, that's why I started doing what I was doing. I would sit in Kirby's press conferences, and somebody would ask him a question about, hey, how'd you think so-and-so played? And he'd go, I got to go check the tape. And at first I thought, okay, coach speak, right, like most people think. But in all reality, like that is the truth. And I got to think, like, wait a minute. This guy that makes $10 million a year, however much he makes, knows the play call, knows what the guy's supposed to do, has the best seat in the house. He still feels like he needs to go watch the tape before he gives a full-throated opinion? Huh. Maybe I ought to do something like that. You know what I mean? Maybe I ought to do something like that.
5: What I discovered is so funny when I coached. Players will not believe you when you tell them, hey, you did this on this play and you should have with it. They will not believe you until you show them on the film.
1: Mm-hmm.
5: Then they'll go, oh, I really did do that. Like, even in the moment, they're the ones doing it, and they don't get it. All right, well, let's get into it here, and I'll go back to, again, where you first carved it out, University of Georgia. I don't know. Is there something called 15 personnel? Like, how many tight ends is Mike Bobo going to use this year? Because they're all different, too, by the way. There's freaks. There's big guys. There's inline. There's attached. There's all kinds of stuff.
1: Yeah, I mean, their base personnel would be 12 personnel, I would imagine, if you count Caden Prothro as a tight end. I probably won't this year, and maybe not throughout the rest of his career. I think he's going to be a slot wide receiver. I think he's going to be a mismatch problem in there. You know, he played outside the numbers in high school. He was an ex receiver at Bowden High School and played corner, Chuck, at 6'6", 230 pounds. Like, what is that? You know what I mean? So I really appreciate, and I think it's a modern day and age of college football where we have a five star football player coming in. He probably might grow into a tight end, But in order for us to do that, like, we have to teach him how to get into a stance. We have to teach him how to be an inline blocker. We have to teach him all these things that he has to grow rapidly at in order to get him on the field. Well, that's a waste of money and time nowadays. We better just get him on the field at what he does right now. You know what I'm saying?
5: Oh, yeah.
1: So I admire the and respect the heck out of Kirby and Mike for probably doing. I'm not saying that's what they did, but that's probably the thought process of like, hey,
2: we can't
1: wait around for this kid to grow into the tight end that he's probably going to be because he's so big and so long, and I guarantee he gains 10 or 15 more pounds, and maybe he grows out of a wide receiver. But he can play wide receiver right now, and we need that. So let's get him to do that. You're right in the sense that the depth of the room, like Lawson Lucky will often be forgot about in this room because of how good Elias Williams is, how good Ethan Barbour is. And now all of a sudden this Jaden Riddell kid has, like, done so much stuff this offseason where it's undeniable we have to play him. So, yeah, there are 5'6", 230-pound-ish body types that they got in the quote-unquote rotation that are almost demanding playing time. And it's going to be a decision on what do we do. And they do that by just practicing. Like they talk about it all the time, especially when Darnell and Brock were there, where they're like, hey, sorry, wide receivers. If we're in 12 and that's our best bet to be explosive or to be the best version of ourselves, then that's what it's going to be. And he talks about how Todd and Coley kind of compete for playing times for their own unit.
5: Oh, yeah, absolutely.
1: Because of that.
5: In the coaches' meetings, absolutely.
1: Yeah.
5: Let's head out to Tuscaloosa. Last year, the offensive line just wasn't a Bama line. And I was telling the story on air a couple of weeks ago when they got Rayson Delgatti transferred in from Cal Poly.
1: Mm-hmm.
5: And a Bama fan, hey, what do you know about Rayson Delgatti? I was like, I've never heard his name.
1: Mm-hmm.
5: And they said, well, he's from Cal Poly. I was like, I can tell you two things. He's probably really smart. He's probably a little undersized.
1: Bingo.
5: And that he showed up, and that's what he is. But he's going to be their starting center. Kind of take me through that all because they got a new coach. They got the tight ends that they're going to be coaching differently. Tell me about Alabama and their offensive line up front.
1: So, again, tremendous amount of respect for a coach that didn't wait around to maybe curve the miss and be right? Like, everyone knew they were a point last year up front. So what'd they do? Four brand new bodies, brought Michael Carroll back, kept him a good freshman last year for him, and then wiped the slate clean in the coaching staff at that position.
5: Yeah.
1: Let's get rid of that guy. Let's bring in somebody new and change this now. Address it now. Let's not wait around and hope that we're right. But the thing that I noticed most about the first 2 years with Kalen out there at Alabama is their body types on the offensive line were totally the antithesis of the scheme that they want to run. And I watched them a ton at Washington, like any national analyst probably should have, and especially watching him a lot knowing that he was coming over to this league. And you notice, like, okay, at left tackle at Washington, this kid named Troy Fontenot, 6'4", 300 pounds, got labeled a guard maybe because he was quote-unquote undersized when he went to the NFL. I believe he's starting with the Pittsburgh Steelers right now at tackle and doing a real job.
5: That's
1: at
5: a
1: it.
5: Thing.
1: And then, so we got 6'4", 305-ish maybe, great athlete, blows up the combine. And then the next guy, he comes to Alabama, and he's 6'6", 375 by the name of Caden Proctor. Two totally different humans, right? And that was across the board. Cam Dewberry, the transfer from A&M, big, gruesome. Like, they had Parker Brailsford that was a real good athlete, and they were trying to do some fun things with him, the transfer from Washington. But most of the Formsby kid, they transferred to Texas A&M, 6'7", 330 Jade pounds,
5: Roberts.
1: Stiffer and all get out, like, that is not what they're trying to do offensively. So I think it took them a little time to kind of churn that room over and get body types like the kid from Cal Poly, who, quote-unquote, is undersized, but the dude can go, right? Like, the guys that they have now.
5: He'll rip your ankles off, too.
1: Yeah.
5: Mean.
1: The guys that they have now match what they're trying to do. And I think that's good. That should lead to better results.
5: All right. Guy who was here a little earlier in the week, and I'm fascinated by his offense, Josh Heupel. You have to win. It's the SEC. I will say, there ain't nobody that's got a 2x4 to the jewels the past two springs like him.
1: Yeah.
5: His quarterback's the only one who couldn't beat the NCAA.
1: Yeah.
5: And then last year, the Nico thing. Tell me about Heupel's system, because he don't sub. He likes to get to the line and let's go. It's like line of scrimmage or shot play. How's that going to work with either McIntyre or Faison Brandon?
1: Yeah, so I was lucky enough to have him down here on Digital Drive, and his eyes lit up when I was like, hey, everybody talks about your quarterbacks, and I know we just got done talking about it, but y'all ain't about throwing the ball. This is an offense predicated off running the rock. That's what y'all do. Y'all spread everybody out, make them play the box light, and y'all run the hell out of the ball. And he starts spitting off all these stats. Chuck, over the last 5 years, no one's ran the ball better than them. They have more rushing yards over the last 5 years than anybody else. I'm pretty sure they've never finished outside the top two in rushing yards in a season since he's been here in the SEC. Several thousand-yard backs, all the good stuff at running back.
5: Kids score 25 touchdowns in a season.
1: Like, that's what they do. They run the football. Like, anything else that they get out of the passing game is an additive, especially from an explosives department. I'm with you. I'm a big hypo believer. I was really buying into it last year because it felt like he morphed the entire thing around Joey. Like, if you watch Tennessee 2 or 3 years ago, you're like, oh, wide choice offense, it's gimmicky, whatever. If you watch them last year, like, go turn on the Georgia tape, the first three drives, Georgia has no shot at getting them off the field. And the reason is because they were doing a lot more pro personnel, pro concepts than Tennessee had ever done before.
5: So you talk to the unscouted look.
1: Yeah, exactly. The unscouted look. You talk to Georgia people after the game, like, hey, what the hell happened? It's like, I don't know. They did something we'd never seen. They did something we'd never even prepared for. So, yeah, they lit teams up last year doing things completely different and molding it around the quarterback. And I've always said, like, that is a sign of good coaches. When coaches can look at the players that they have and create a system that accentuates their talents instead of saying, oh, this is what we do here. We're going to do this, and you're going to fit into what we do. I despise those types of football coaches.
5: You know, my number one example, Rich Rod, remember when he went to Michigan? Mm-hmm. He had an NFL quarterback in Ryan Mallett. He's like, I ain't got time for you. And I was like, you do for a year or two until his eligibility's gone.
1: Yeah.
5: You're exactly right about that. Brother, I always appreciate catching up with you. We're going to talk to you during the season as well. Brooks Austin, the film guy, network. That's him. And by the way, if there's 1,500 of you listening right now.
1: Right now.
5: 1,500 of you. It's like a telephone. Let's sprint, get him above 100,000 YouTube followers. Let's do that. Brooks, I appreciate you,
1: friend. Appreciate you, Chuck.
0: Hey, Brooksy, it's Matt. I wanted to hop in here and talk a little bit about the top of the SEC East, how that's going to
1: go.
0: Brooks.
1: Coach?
0: That's insulting because Brooks is my guy. My feelings are
6: down.
0: All right,
6: down.
0: We're going to try to pick up the pieces and get over it. All right, coming up, we are 6 days and some change away from our favorite football event of the summer, a training camp superstar. Find out who's going to be shining bright at Flowery Branch. Next.
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20: Braves headed out, but let's start with the football news today. First, in the NFL, the Ravens have waived former Vandy quarterback Diego Pavia well before training camp even starts. And in college, Lane Kiffin admitted, yeah, maybe could have done better when he ditched Ole Miss to become the next head coach at LSU. As for the Braves, they held on for another tight win, topping the Padres 6-5 today at Truist Park. Now they head out for a two-city road trip, starting with a weekend series in Baltimore. Granholm's on the mound for game one of three versus the Orioles tomorrow night. Of course, you'll hear it right here on Atlanta Sports Station. And the home of the Braves is the Fan, 680-93.7, streaming on the Fan app.
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0: Chuck and Chernoff doing the radio thing on a Thursday. Thanks for spending your afternoon with us. 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We're with you till 6 o'clock. You'll get the Buck Belue Show tonight with Kelly Kroll. 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So Chuck will be popping in and out. He's on assignment, last day of SEC Media Day. So it's Matt and the Madettes, who are Cullen and BG, who are doing a fine job for us. And I wanted to give you guys a heads up. We're going to have a different spin on the bro. Sometimes the bro has to let it go and give someone else a chance to better the show. I'm going to give you a chance to have me be your bro coming up in 5 minutes. We'll do that coming up. But first, we're 6 days and some change away from our favorite football event of the summer, training camp superstar time. And BG, who does that have a chance to be?
2: Matt, it never fails. Every time this year, every late July, early August, there are a handful of rookies that show up to training camp for the first time and fans lose their minds. All it takes is that one clip, that one tweet, that one catch for someone to sharpie in the new guys, the locked in wide receiver two or wide receiver three. Well, Falcons fans, get ready for this. I guarantee that within the first couple days of practice, the Falcons third-round rookie wide receiver Zach Branch will have a moment, a play that turns heads, and everyone is going to be overhyping him, whether that be for the good or for the bad. But he's going to have that moment because he is that explosive. He is that athletic where there's going to be a 10-second Twitter clip that's going to go, oh my gosh, is this guy the steal of the draft? You're going to start to see headlines like that. My thing here is it's okay to be excited about Branch, but remember to pump the brakes when this does happen in training camp. He's very fast. He's very explosive. He does have the ability and the chance to be a quality wide receiver, but it's going to take a while. Even the elite wide receivers, even the guys that go in the top 10 in the first round, take a while to get going, sometimes halfway through that rookie season, sometimes even into that second or third season. But again, Zach Branch is going to have that moment next week, and we're going to have headlines in the middle of the week next week about this guy potentially being the steal of the draft, one of the biggest risers in fantasy football drafts and things like that. You're going to get all of those headlines next week coming out of Flowery Branch.
0: Well, I think you said it perfectly, though, on both sides. Like, if he does not pop right away or you're not hearing about him in training camp, I would tell you not to freak out, but I would generally probably side on the rookies are going to struggle, especially at that position. Mm. Like, it's going to take some time no matter who you are. Here's the good news for Branch. Because the Falcons, I think, are going to have Tua as their starting quarterback, I think there's going to be a lot of short, a lot of bubble, a lot of screen stuff, and Zachariah Branch is built for those type of things. So your point is a valid one. He'll have some pop plays, but I think he might have a bigger impact as a rookie on special teams. Like, I think him as the punt kick return option, because you know he's going to be guaranteed to get the football in those spots, that's going to be different. I think this offense is still going to be heavily reliant on Drake. They'll see how much consistency you get from Kyle. I don't know what to expect out of Jahan Dotson. I'm not expecting much, but I'll take a step back, and I think OZ at this point is just kind of a third or fourth kind of depth receiver. But with OZ, I expect the normal ups and downs and a lot more downs as a rookie. If it doesn't happen, bully for all of us, but that's my expectation.
4: Yeah, I was going to point to the depth there too, Matt. I think that's part of the reason that the Falcons are going to hype up Zachariah Branch just so much, because who the hell else are we looking at receiver? I mean, I'm looking at the depth chart right now. We got Dotson and OZ starting, and then number twos, I don't even know half of these guys. Like, we got guys, scrubs filling out this roster that it was a problem last year. We're throwing at David Sills and guys that shouldn't be playing every day in NFL games, but here we are again. The lack of receiver depth wasn't really addressed, so I'm not looking forward to that coming this year.
0: I would add this, that, you know, this is quite obvious, but this team can't afford to lose Drake. Like, not many teams can afford to lose their one, but you could say, all right, they have some depth and they can get by. If you were to lose Drake again for any amount of time, yeah, we just went over that group. OZ's a rookie, have no idea what to expect. Excuse me, Branch is a rookie. OZ is a vet who's on the backside. Dotson's a speed guy who's never given you anything consistently. And then there's Kyle, who when Drake has been out, has gotten more targets, but again, hasn't been able to consistently be the dude that you need him to be. So thankfully, Bijan's going to catch a million passes. That's always going to be there for him. Thankfully, with the way that they're going to have this offense cater, especially if it's Tua as opposed to Penix, there's a lot of opportunities to get Branch in space if they want to show that off. Same thing with Dotson. That room is still one of the most lackluster rooms in the NFL when you look at the wide receiver group.
2: And just one other point on the training camp breakout thing for next week. If the Falcons have an opportunity to tweet out a UGA player playing for them, sure, having a moment for training camp, they are going to play that angle up as much as they possibly can. So again, the social media feeds will be even more so with him being coming from just down the road.
0: Oh, they should too, by the way. They should have, this is all team propaganda, so they should. They should give you every highlight, slow-mo it, add some music, make it look like cinema as Zachariah Branch squeezes through to, defenders who aren't allowed to tackle him, and he goes down the sideline. I'm all for it, just with the proper expectation. 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
22: Talk to me, bro.
0: Pretty excited about this. I get to play the role of bro. In this case, and the Mattettes, Cullen and BG are going to be answering on the other side of some what I think are very important, pressing topics and questions we have to get to.
22: Talk to me, bro.
0: All right, let's start here with my first thought, and we're going to play a game of F, Marry, Kill, SEC Media Days Edition.
22: Okay.
0: Yep. Again, F, Marry, Kill. Your choices are Lane Kiffin, Kirby Smart, Steve Sarkisian. Start with you, Gibby.
2: Oh, well, we're definitely going to marry Kirby, 100%. Go ahead and bring me down the aisle right now. Let's go ahead and kill Lane Kiffin. Can't stand him. Get to an SEC championship first.
0: So you're going to get to know Sark biblically.
2: Yeah, and Sark, you'll have a lovely evening together. Maybe a nice steak dinner.
0: All right, call in F, marry, kill Lane Kirby Sark.
4: I feel like you got to marry Kirby here. Just the consistency year after year is just something you want long term. I feel like Lane, though, is the one-night guy you want. Like, he is the one-night stand that you want to have in the SEC. So, right. Got to F Lane, and I'm killing Sark.
0: Talk to me, bro.
5: Talk to me, bro.
0: So, have you heard what's going on at KFC? They have a new item on the menu that I just learned about today. It's called the Cheetza. It's a true story. The Colonel has added the Cheetza to the menu, two extra crispy fried chicken fillets as the crust, essentially as the dough, topped with pizza-type toppings. Are you intrigued or offended by the idea of the Cheetza at KFC?
4: I'm mostly offended, but this is pretty standard for KFC. They had that thing where they were putting pickles and everything for no reason. Pretty sure they've had, like, Cheetos in menu items before, so pretty standard stuff for KFC that I am just a hard pass on in general.
0: Gabby?
2: Fast food marinara, no thank you. I'm really bougie about that. I'm not going to have it. Even like the mozzarella sticks at Arby's, no, I don't want the marinara sauce. Bingo. I will eat them plain. Thank you very much. I'm out on this product.
4: Or you can go with the ranch.
22: Talk to me, bro.
0: All right, so this is a three-parter. We could call it three pitches, but we'll run through this pretty quickly, and we'll just bounce back and forth.
23: Rapid
0: I just came up with these on my own. Nobody else in radio has done these. Who's the sports TV person that's great at their job, Gibby?
2: Dan Patrick.
0: Colin?
4: That's a good call. I'll go with Mr. Feinbaum.
0: Do you care where LeBron goes? Scale of 1 to 10, with 10 being I can't sleep till it's over. 1, wake me up when it's over.
2: Yeah, give me a 3.67.
4: What was that scale again?
0: 1 to 10.
4: No, but what 10 was the
0: being I need to know I can't sleep. 1 being wake me up when it's over.
4: I'll go with a
23: strong 7.
0: I like where we're at. Last time you ate barbecue, Colin. And what was the spot?
4: Oh, Jim and Nick's by me. It's a little bit of a chain, but very, very good food. A little pricey, but very good food.
2: Mine would be Fox Brothers Center Field, Truist Park. It's one of my go-to food items at the game.
0: Talk to me, bro. Talk to me, bro. If you had to survive 1 week with any athlete as a roommate, you guys aren't leaving. It's like Big Brother style. Who would you pick and who would you avoid?
4: So Gabby. Same room.
0: Same room. Okay. You guys are in. You guys
4: like
0: are
4: bunks.
0: If you want bunks.
4: College style? Really
0: sure. You guys are like the Brady Bunch.
4: Well, I just want to know if we're in the same room. We got separate rooms. I don't know.
0: You're a roommate, which means you're in the same room. It's a dorm style.
4: Well, you can have a roommate who lives in the room across the hall.
0: Talk to me, bro.
2: I'm going to go with I'll go with Nick Chubb because he's just going to keep to himself. He's going to be quiet, probably very clean, probably a little OCD, and we'll just keep it moving.
0: Who would you avoid?
4: Charlie Morton. He talks a lot.
2: Tebow. He's just a little too religious for me.
0: All right. Colin, who are you rooming with?
4: I'm going to go with, like, Olsen or Sale. I feel like Sale could teach me some stuff. That'd be cool.
0: Okay. If you could make a sports deal with the devil, your favorite team wins a title, but now you're going to finish the next 10 years as a losing team. You'll be in last place every year. Who is the team and what's the deal?
4: So my college team is already a losing team for 10 years straight. Like the thing, when this question comes up, you know, whatever, in a guy chat, whatever, for me to even comprehend what it would take for South Carolina to win a national championship is like something that
0: talk
4: like
0: to me, bro.
4: So will not happen that I would go 30 years if South Carolina won a national championship.
0: Gabby?
2: If you were to ask me this question 6 or 7 years ago, it would have been an easy yes, but my team then won the championship.
4: Let's do the Hawks, come on.
2: I don't care that much. Dude, the sacrifice.
0: I like where Cullen's mind. If you told me the Hawks won a championship in the next 10 years, they finish last in the crummy NBA Southeast division, sure.
2: You don't like the annual play-in game?
0: I could skip it. Talk to me, bro.
5: Talk to me, bro.
0: So Twins teammates Brooks Lee, Luke Kuechel, Ryan Creedler, and Cole Sands are all getting married on November 14th. I don't know how this happens, but now there's big talk that their teammates are going to have to choose where they're going to go, and you're not going to be able to attend all of them. So should any of these teammates move their wedding? And how bad of a person are you, as a secondary question, for having a wedding on Saturday, November 14th, when Texas is playing LSU, Tennessee is playing Texas A&M, Bama's playing Vandy, Ole Miss is playing Oklahoma, Michigan's playing Oregon, Missouri's playing Georgia, Georgia Tech's playing Clemson. How bad of a person are you?
2: Well, you're a terrible person for doing that, but if you're the teammates trying to figure out which one to go to, whoever has the highest war, whoever's doing the most for the team, you show up to that wedding.
4: Best teammate. Yeah, or whoever's the richest, whoever's got the potential nicest wedding, best food, that sort of situation.
0: Now it's off season, so they only have November, December. Right. You could get married in January if you need to, right? I'm just saying this is not well played. One of these teammates, in my opinion, has got to fall on the sword and move. Just
5: bro.
0: There you go. There's a successful emission of Talk to Me, Bro.
7: That's enough out of you, bro.
0: You guys did very well. I'm very proud of both of you. All right, coming up, we finally had something interesting happen at the SEC's cocktail party. I mean, SEC Media Days. You'll hear it next.
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8: Hey, Chris Domino with Jonathan Geller of D. Geller & Son, and boy, have I got questions for you. 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I'm not making that up in terms of being in the jewelry business.
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8: 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There was nothing.
12: My grandfather put the first diamond and jewelry manufacturing wholesale business in the South here in 1939. 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
0: Do you have plans this weekend? 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
20: 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They topped the Padres 6-5 this afternoon at Truist Park. Chris Sale struck out 11 batters, and the Braves hit 4 home runs. So Atlanta takes 3 of 4 from San Diego, and they end the road trip at 5-2. Good news coming off the field as well. Sean Murphy said to begin a rehab assignment tomorrow with AAA Gwinnett. Murph's been on the IL since fracturing his finger way back in May. Speaking of the Stripers, Ronald Acuna will play with them again tonight, but hopeful he could be activated as soon as this weekend when the Braves begin a 3-game series in Baltimore. Of course, you'll hear every second of it right here on your exclusive home for Braves baseball. 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
27: And this guy has a good lean on things.
0: We had ourselves on a lean and a good one on the Braves win today. Braves take 3 of 4 against the Padres, win 6-5 this afternoon. We'll dive into that, how it all happened. Here's a tease. The Braves played a lot of long ball today. We'll get into that coming up. Chuck and Chernoff are on the Fan, on the 680 The Fan mobile app, and always available on our 680 The Fan YouTube channel. We're with you till 6 o'clock when the Buck Belue Show with Kelly Kroll follows out your evening, 6 until 8. One of the most successful head coaches in the NFL in the last, I'd say, quarter century, had one of the more awkward introductions to his team I've ever heard. We'll get to that coming up in a couple of moments. I've said before I'm very bummed that SEC Media Days has just turned into just blatant TV inventory for ESPN and the SEC Network, and it's been headed that way for years. It used to be a quaint, fun event that we really enjoyed because I thought it was a good chance to bring a lot of coaches to you guys to hear them really in the comfort zone, that they would come by, sit down, spend some time, and really just share stuff that was separate of coach speak that you would get during the season. Well, all that's gone. That's why if I asked you guys what was the most interesting story from SEC Media Days, I don't think there'd be an answer because there wasn't much drama. Nobody said anything interesting. And this is the best I can do for you. John Summerall, the new head coach at Florida, was on the podium as he was meeting with the media when somebody's phone went off in the background, and here's how he responded.
1: How things were going to unfold, and you'd be kicked out of our team meeting. I swear, like, you're lucky I'm not going to throw this freaking podium right now. It drives me crazy. I would say, who is that? But I'm not going to embarrass anybody.
0: So you have to decide, was he being a little douchey or was he just kidding? I think it's more kidding, even though it has a little douchey to him. But Tom Crean, the former Georgia basketball coach, he kind of swayed towards Summerall being douchey. He tweeted about this yesterday and wrote, he can't be serious on embarrassing that person. Do you think they meant for their phone to go off? Did it really need to be that performative reaction? At least you got laughs at that person's expense. They don't, in all caps, work for you or play for you. Their job is important to them, too. To which then John Summerall responded on social media and write, he wrote this. You're right, Tom. I wasn't serious. I was joking. To which then Tom Crean responded, you sold it well. I felt for the person whose phone went off, but I stand corrected at Coach John Summerall and wish you the best. That, guys, that's the best I have for anything close to drama that went to Twitter because somebody's phone went off and we had to guess if it was a joke or a coach just being, like I said, a douchey guy.
4: What's our boy Tom Crean up to nowadays? Because last time we had him on, he was the origin story of the Rashashe, and Rosh Hashanah. So what's our boy up to now?
0: Is he back in coaching? Like, maybe that's some unfinished business for Gabby. Is Crean still doing TV? I don't know. Tom Crean's star was on the rise when he was at Marquette and had Dwayne Wade. And then he went to Indiana. And then at Georgia, it just never worked. That's a great question. I'm not exactly sure where Tom Crean is. We'll get to the bottom of that coming up. But speaking of Gabby, so Chuck, again, is on his last day of SEC Media Day, so Matt and the Madettes are here with us. And Gabby, for those who
2: I don't like that name, Matt.
0: Well, you want one plenty or two of others?
2: Okay.
0: What?
2: Matt's Minions? How do you feel about that? No? All right. Maddie's Laddies? Huh? We'll you like that one?
0: We'll work on it.
2: Okay.
0: But Gabby is a New York Giants fan, which that is a special place of suck, right? Falcon fans can understand it, although the Giants have had years of like championship success. So it's not exactly the same thing. They were the talk of the NFL this offseason when John Harbaugh decided to become their head coach. Well, there is a piece of video that has surfaced of John Harbaugh introducing himself or at least meeting the whole team in front of his team. And we've seen these classic speeches from a coach the first time they get a chance to talk to a team. But I want to thank the New York Giants because it's almost like we were there to see it and hear it. This uncomfortable goodness was given to us by the Giants, who filmed it, released it, didn't edit it, and it sounded like this.
6: Welcome, man. Good to see everybody here. You excited?
13: Yes, sir. Yeah, I'm
6: here. A little nervous?
13: Nope.
6: Huh? A little nervous? A little nervous, man. I'm nervous. Excited, nervous, you know? Nervous like a full game almost, Mason. Get to say kick off. I'm standing up here in front of the New York Giants. The New York Giants. Mm. It's the New York Giants sitting in this room. The New York Giants. Wow. It's an honor. The New York Giants.
0: Hello, how are you, 6-11? Like, I'm sorry, that was John Harbaugh. And the best he could give me is the New York Giants, seven different ways and changing the tone and the octave of his voice. Gabby, I'm sorry, welcome to another year of hell.
2: Yeah, so the only thing is, he's got 17 years of experience doing this thing. So that John Harbaugh cut hit very different than John Summerall cut, where he's got the cachet a little bit to be able to do this, but I don't know what the hell he's talking about. Like you mentioned, Matt, it's been a long road for Giants fans. Been 15 years of, what, one, two playoff wins since that second Eli Manning Super Bowl.
3: The New York
2: several
3: Giants.
2: Five, six, seven win seasons, a bunch of missed opportunities on first round picks. It's been year after year after year with that.
3: It's the New York Giants
2: so.
3: In this room.
2: Hopefully there's some stabilization, but when you hear that, you're kind of like, oh, all right. But
3: the New York Giants.
2: Here's the thing for the Giants media or anybody
4: pause
2: else.
4: There. Good pause on that one.
2: Don't press send. You don't have to. You don't have to tweet it out.
4: That's the problem. What's the social team doing?
2: Come on now.
0: Hey, you got to read the room a little bit, and it's like, who put that out? Because I was watching a lot of folks who are like speech writers and professional orators and public speakers who couldn't believe a guy who's been this successful, who has led teams for nearly two decades,

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0: Thanks for hanging with Chuck and Chernoff on a Thursday afternoon. We're with you until 6 o'clock. The Buck Belew Show tonight gets 2 hours with Atlanta sweetheart Kelly Kroll. 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
0: 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Chuck has been in and out today, mostly on assignment for SEC Media Days, the final day down in Tampa. So it's been Matt and the Mattettes.
2: Churn-ons.
0: You want to go with the Churn-ons?
2: Yeah, like Matt the and the Churn-ons. Yeah.
0: Is that what we're doing? Okay. So that would be the Sea Monster, Colin Madden, and our friend Brian Gephardt, who have been hanging out with us throughout the day today. Now, we got a late start on the show, and it was for a good reason. Braves were 6-5 winners today over the Padres. The Padres, who have had the Braves number now for a couple of years, so that's why this is even a little bit sweeter that the Braves take 3-4 in this series. Braves are now 5-2 since the All-Star break. And they've opened up a little bigger lead against the Phillies. We'll get into that in a moment. Chris Sale got the start, and he was just typical loss himself. The line won't look as dominant, but trust me, he was that good. 6 innings, 3 runs, 5 hits, a walk, and 11 Ks, and he finished with a flourish by striking out the side in the sixth. He told Walt Weiss, hey, I'm feeling good. I can go back out, but you know the Braves are going to manage Sale throughout this season. So Sale now, this number just blew my mind. This is from OptiStats. Sale is combined now for 2,581 career strikeouts and a 2.99 ERA as a starter. The only other pitcher in the history of baseball to achieve more than 2,500 Ks and a sub-3 ERA through 330 starts is Pedro Martinez. It's Pedro and Chris Sale. That's the end of the list. So, again, continuing to build on that Hall of Fame resume, Sale did that today.
2: Hey, Matt, you mentioned Sale. If you look at the box score, you missed the game today. Maybe, all right, only 6 innings for Sale. Another thing that kind of is hard to wrap your head around if you're a fan, walking in a run and then kind of ending up with a good start. I mean, only Chris Sale can kind of make that happen, you know?
0: Well, he did. He gave the 3 runs, came in that second inning. Yeah, he did walk a batter. He also hit a batter, but I think Mauricio Dubon would tell you he badly misjudged a ball that helped the inning.
2: True.
0: Then Chris gave up soft contact, 2-run single. And again, to the Braves' credit, the offense down 3-0 came charging back. The Braves hit 4 home runs today. They finished the homestand with 15 home runs. Michael Harris, who just continues his heater, he hit a solo shot. Ozzie hit a solo shot. And then the big blow came from Dom Smith, who has just been, I mean, he's been bad now for a good long while. He had a 3-run homer that gave the Braves a 5-3 lead. That was his first home run since June 6th. So that was much needed. And then Drake Baldwin hit a home run. And when you hear the term he golfed it out, that probably isn't even doing it justice. You guys have to see the video of how, I don't know how Drake hit the ball out. So the Braves got that insurance run, which turned out to be big. The bullpen had a really good inning from Dylan Dodd, who continues to get more into that high leverage type situation. Then Tyler Kinley came in, and it's been a home run fest for Tyler for a good while now. He went 2/3, gave up 2 hits, including an 0-2 pitch that he hung that gave the Padres a chance to get within a run. Braves then went with Danny Young, and they went with Iggy. And Iggy's in one of these spells right now, guys, where it's just not easy. Everything's a struggle. He gave up a couple of hits after 2 outs in the 9th inning today. So they had the tying run the Padres did on second base, the go-ahead run on first, but he struck out the final hitter to get the save, 2 Ks in the inning, which incidentally passes John Smoltz now in the K list for Braves relievers in history. So it's been a battle for Iggy. He got the job done, though.
2: Yeah, you mentioned Kenley there also. In his last 3 games, he's given up 5 runs in just 2 innings. So yep, that man is not in a good place right now. Would be great to get him back there where he was at the beginning of the season.
0: I don't know that you're getting that back. In fact, when the Braves roster crunch is really going to be one to watch. You heard DT tell you guys in the update that Sean Murphy is beginning his rehab tomorrow in Gwinnett. Ronnie could be back as early as tomorrow or at some point this weekend. They're going to bring Ha-Seong Kim back. They could delay it till August 1st if they want to. But then at some point in the next few weeks, you would assume Robert Suarez comes back. I think the Braves are going to make multiple moves at the deadline. So they're going to have a serious roster crunch. And Kinley might be one of those to at least keep an eye on. You could always phantom IL guys, which is one to watch. But here's the other note about this series. The Braves won 3 one-run games. And they had been under 500 in one-run games. I actually referenced that a day or two ago, comparing the Braves and the Phillies. The Phillies, who have been so good in one-run games, it's the reason why they can have a negative run differential, but still have a record that's 9 or 10 games over 500. Speaking of the Phillies, Braves open up now a 4.5-game lead on the Phillies. 5 in the loss column, and I guess I'll reference the Marlins one last time. The Marlins have completely taken a nosedive. They've lost 9 in a row. They're 8 back of the Braves, 9 in the loss column, so this is a two-team race. And I know most of our focus certainly is what the Braves do day in and day out, but I told you guys a day or two ago that the Phillies have their own problems, right? They just lost 2-3 to the Dodgers, a series where the Phillies threw Zach Wheeler and Jonathan Sanchez, and the Dodgers didn't throw any of their top starters. Here is audio. This is from the Dodgers broadcast last night, a game in which the Dodgers won, but the Phillies had another awful base running situation. 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
1: Pitch number 13 from Eric Lauer to Trey Turner. Down to third, Muncy's stop runs into an out. What are these guys doing?
3: No clue. They pop up the bunt, they run into an out, they run into a double play last night.
0: So the Phillies, again, drop 2-3 to the Dodgers. I told you, too, they have a schedule now. They play the Yankees next. Before the trade deadline, I want to say the Phillies played 9 of 12 against above 500 teams, while the Braves play all below 500. It doesn't guarantee you anything, but this is a great chance for the Braves to separate again. Can they build this lead, Gebby, back up to 5, 6, 7 games, and then Alex makes some moves at the deadline, and you feel like you go for the kill after that?
4: Yeah, I think that could be the case. I want to circle back around to that clip for just 1 second, because we heard it, but when you see it, it's even worse, because the situation, it's 3-3 in that game, and that ground ball, it was hit so hard and so quick that you're taught this when you are 10, 11, yep, 12 years old. Freeze for just a moment, just a split second, because you get it if it's sort of like slow roller, maybe you're caught in between, it might be one of those kind of a situation, but this was textbook. You learn this very, very early on in baseball, and it's really frustrating. I mean, this would have been highlighted even more if it was in the playoffs. It happens during 162 during
3: what
4: the regular season.
3: What are these guys doing?
4: Exactly. I mean, they were kind of nice in terms of their reaction to that. It was worse than it even sounded.
0: Well, it was right in front of the runner. You're on second base, and it's right in front of you, and he ends up getting thrown out. The Braves will send Grant Holmes tomorrow night against Baltimore, and then Bryce Elder on Saturday and Ronaldo Lopez on Sunday. All right, as I said, it's the final day of SEC Media Days. Chuck has done yeoman's work giving us all the coverage from SEC Media Days, all of the interviews, all the content's up at 680thefan.com and our mobile app. Now, I also told you guys that this, when they expand again in the SEC, they will. We're going to have a 5-day mega SEC Media Days where you're just going to have a full week worth of coaches to cover. The last day is usually kind of sad. Media's kind of headed out. The coaches have finished up. I do commend the SEC for scheduling it this way. Lane Kiffin and LSU were on the final day. Sark in Texas, which meant Arch Manning, were on the last day. So you were going to still get some stories and some juice there. Lane offers one thing more than anybody else, right? Everybody's got an opinion. If you're an LSU fan, you certainly, he's your guy. But for everybody else, you just root against Lane. He's just one of those guys that is polarizing. The conference used to be full of that, where we'd either have big coaches or big personalities at these big programs, whether it was Saban at Bama or LSU or Urban or Spurrier in Florida. Yeah, Tuberville at Auburn, Fulmer, Tennessee. You guys know the drill. Hell, I miss Mike Leach so much at Miss State. Oh. Just those type of personalities. Well, Lane today covered a lot, and you guys will be seeing a lot of the clips and different things he talked about. I thought this one was interesting for a guy who loves to be a social media troll. He commended his son for telling him to step back from social media for some specific reasons. Take a listen.
5: Knox pushing me to do that, challenging me, allowed me to help other players, friends, coaches to say, man, you should try this sometime, because once you remove something from your life, you start to realize how many other people are addicted to it or need it. You sit there all day long and you start to compare your job, you start to compare the city you live in, you start to compare your vacation, and when you don't see that all day, you're free of that comparison.
0: Lane, who loves to troll, has got his son going, Dad, step back. Come on, what are we doing here? Dad, you're being cringy. Lane has stepped back for now from social media.
4: This is such a kind of ass backwards approach for Lane Kiffin, because his big thing, and most college football coaches, is recruiting. I mean, all of this is done on social media. So to go through this whole process and get all these transfers and to do all this through social media, a lot of it, you know, and then to turn around and say, oh, I'm going to take a break now. It's just because the recruiting window's done at this point in time. So, you know, do you want to take a break?
0: Lane has an ulterior motive?
4: Oh, yeah.
2: Really need your son also, like, hey, man, maybe you want to hop off social media a little bit. You need your son to tell you that? Like, come on, man.
0: Greg Sankey has made the rounds all this week, the commissioner of the SEC, and we'll have a full interview with him tomorrow. But a big topic has been the future of the SEC championship game with more college football playoff expansion on the horizon. Here's Sankey talking about the future of the game.
6: In some ways, the expansion to a 12-team playoff and some of the changes nationally in conferences has created the question, is a conference championship game a disadvantage? And nobody has acted to do anything different. Remember, we led the nation in creating the championship game, and others followed.
0: So my theory on this has always been nobody takes anything away. So those who are saying, well, the SEC championship game is going to go away, well, that might be true. I think it'll pivot to something else, and here's my theory. I think the SEC, if we get to a 2014 playoff, yes, they will use their power and leverage on everybody else, and nobody's going to want them breaking off and going on to their own. So I don't know how many automatic bids that Greg Sankey and the SEC will be promised. Maybe it'll be six. Let's say six. I'm just giving you a number. That the first five will be auto bids, and that sixth one will be a play-in game. That what we used to know as the SEC championship game will be a CFP play-in game. Maybe they won't call it that. Maybe they will. But you'll get an LSU against Tennessee. I'm just picking two teams. That will be the entry into the college football playoff, and other conferences will follow. Because I don't see the SEC wanting to give back Dr. Pepper's money. I don't see the SEC wanting to give back sponsorship dollars in that day on the calendar just to have the game go away. So it might not be the SEC title game, guys. I think it'll pivot to something else where they still get the dollars and an entry into the playoff.
4: Yeah, it could wind up being that the winner winds up being one of those top two seeds in that automatic spot. Maybe the SEC gets one, the overall winner, and Big Ten gets the other, and then the loser gets slotted into whatever that is, 6, 7, 8 in that area. But it's been a long time coming for the SEC championship. I know that it's been waning for years, because when I text my group of friends who I went to Georgia, and we try to go to as many games as we possibly can, and we'll talk about the ones we're excited about, the SEC championship is never mentioned, just because it's now turned into this pre-playoff game that's very expensive. So you'd rather spend your money for some of the other opportunities.
0: I would agree. I guess the counter to it is the game sells out as quick as the tickets go on sale, and the ratings are through the roof. So yeah, I'm sure on one-offs, Gebby, I bet a lot of dog fans are like you, but God, there's enough to go around that to keep the thing filled up. All right, coming up, is there any top prospect, or any prospect for that matter, off limits for the Braves and Alex Anthopoulos at the trade deadline? And does the boss have any regrets on how he built this team? We'll find out next.
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0: Down. We're down.
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3: 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Good afternoon. I'm Derek Thomas. 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
5: What'd you say about Trump?
3: Hold tight, Buck. Next stop is Baltimore. But we start with the latest from football today in the NFL. Diego Pavia already looking for a new team as he was waived by the Ravens before the start of training camp. And from college, there are reports that Protect College Sports Act is not expected to make it to Senate before the August recess. As for the Braves, they held on for another close win this afternoon, beating the Padres 6-5. That's a series win, taking 3-4 from San Diego. Now they head out for a two-city road trip. Grant Holmes going to be on the mound for game one of three up in Baltimore tomorrow night, and you'll hear right here on The Fan, 680, 93.7 FM.
6: Braves winners this afternoon. Back at it in Baltimore tomorrow night. Thanks for spending your Thursday afternoon with Chuck and Chernoff. We're on The Fan. That means we're on the radio. We're also on the 680 The Fan mobile app, which I'm assuming we all have. If we don't, let's get it. We're downloading. We're tapping. We're listening. And then we're on our 680 The Fan YouTube channel until 6 o'clock, at which time you'll get the Buck Belue Show with Kelly Kroll from 6 until 8. Coming up in about 20 minutes, we finally get the background to the stare down that Braves fans will never forget. We'll get to that coming up before we're through. Our 5 o'clock hour is all brought to you by Shane Company, your friend and jeweler. All right, there's so much to talk about with the trade deadline now, less than 2 weeks away. The man who's going to be behind, hopefully, filling some major needs for the Braves. He is the president of baseball operations, the GM, Alex Anthopoulos, who's kind enough to join us on the Loud Security Systems newsmaker line. All right, Alex, I know you're not going to give us names, and that's fine, but is there any prospect, anybody off limits this round leading up to the trade deadline?
7: Off limits, no. We actually had a meeting, conference call, Zoom today, actually talking about that exact scenario. And it depends, right? Like, most times at the deadline, the rentals are the guys that are available in trade, meaning guys on expiring contracts. So, okay, that'll kind of set the price on its own. But look, there might be some surprising controllable guys, meaning guys with more than 1 year of club control, that we kind of went around the room and said, okay, is there anybody, you know, because we know we're going to get asked for certain guys. And I'm going to say this, and then everyone's going to try to guess who, and I'm not going to say who, but there's probably one guy we'd have a really hard time with, you know. And does it mean, but do we have a slam dunk, like someone we think is a Hall of Famer right now? No, but we have some guys we think are really good. And look, I think the tricky part for us is we always want to win in the current year, but we're trying to keep this sustainable, right? And we have a core, we have a very good core, a young core, but that core is aging, as like anything, right? I'm in year 9, and you have to, if you want to not have to go into a rebuild or so on, you need some young guys to replenish. So, you know, we've elected to not trade the Harrises or not trade the Baldwins, and you know, walked away from some good guys. And I know flags fly forever and all that kind of stuff, but if you told me we would have traded one of those guys and it guarantees us a World Series, yeah, I'd tell them that to their face, but we obviously can't. So we're trying to thread the needle with both, but yeah, there's no one that's untradeable. There's probably one guy more than the others that would just be a little more painful because we think if we're right, the roster fit going forward would be significant for us. And I'm not going to say who.
8: Does the potential for a work stoppage change your strategy for this pennant drive?
7: No. Because look, we went through this in 21, right? We knew the CBA was up. And we're going to play baseball at some point. You know, hopefully it's deal gets done sooner than later and all that kind of stuff. And look, even last time we were in a lockout and still got a full season in 2022. So, you know, you just can't, I just don't think, I remember during COVID, some teams were sitting there saying, oh, we don't expect to play. We're going to start camp. And they started to cancel games and so on. And guess what? We started that COVID season on time, July 24th. And those people that weren't, prepared were impacted, right? So as far as I'm concerned, we're going to play baseball. Are we going to have a work stoppage? No one knows that kind of stuff. Obviously, it's been talked about and been out there in the media. But no, we're going to run business as usual and so on. And we're going to try to win this year and continue to have a contending team going forward.
6: Alex Anthopoulos with Chuck and Chernoff on the Loud Security Systems Newsmaker line. So I've heard you and you said this in spring and you said it recently, still looking to try to add a playoff caliber starter. So I want you to define that for me. And outside of Chris Sale, do you have a playoff caliber starter on your major league roster?
7: Right. So I understand everyone's like, you know, ripping at that. I haven't come out and said, hey, what are you looking to do? I'm looking to do X, right? The question, people take lifts a quote, and no one ever prefaces by saying, the question is, hey, what do you think about adding a starter? And so, I mean, I could dance around and skate around, but if I'm being asked, like, hey, what do you think about adding a shortstop? What do you think about adding a second baseman and so on? I'm going to answer that specific. So anybody in baseball, 30 teams, or definitely the contending teams, everybody would add someone that they think could start a playoff game for them, right? So I think it's a very obvious answer. And it's, you know, so at the end of the day, though, how you put the stuff together, the one thing about the postseason is there's a lot of ways to skin a cat, right? You look at the Dodgers last year had a very deep rotation, were great, won the World Series. The year before, I think most people said it was two starters and a really deep bullpen, right? And, you know, I can say in 21, Morton was for us a true one. Obviously, Fried was a frontline guy. I mean, Ian Anderson was good. And then, you know, the four spot was up in the air and so on. And we lost Charlie at the end.
6: All right, hold on.
7: I think you can have a deep pen.
6: Okay, and I agree with you, but I want to go back to it. Do you think outside of Chris Sale, you have a playoff caliber starter on your roster?
7: I don't view it that way. And the reason I say that is because you're looking at getting 27 outs. You know, and what I'm trying to, when I'm saying that, one, I'm not, when people are asking, hey, what are you looking to add? When I get that question, my answer is everything, right? Because we can do bullpen, we can do offense, we can do rotation. If someone say, what starting pitcher, would you add a starter? And my response is, we have a bunch of guys in house right now that at times can be good, at times can scuffle and so on. And we're not going to stay in the same tier. And it was very similar to what I was asked in spring training when there were some guys still out there. And I'm not going to disparage a free agent. I'm not going to disparage our own guys. And but if I feel like what we have internally is comparable to what could be out there in trade, we're not going to pursue it. But at the same time, when we're getting ready for a playoff game, we had openers in the World Series year because we have off days. So we might load up on bullpen. When you get ready to set a roster for the first round specifically, you're not carrying five starters, right? You can carry extra guys in the bullpen. So I'm not saying we're going to do this. I have no idea how this is going to go between now and August the 3rd. But there's a very real scenario where we might say, look, we don't think the starters that are out there in trade are significant upgrades over what we have. And have to give up whatever we need to give up and so on. Maybe we try to load up on the bullpen and make it really deep. Maybe we try to make the offense that much better. And then once you get to the postseason because of the off days, so that people can do bullpen games and so on. And the Dodgers won the 24 World Series with not as much depth in the starting rotation, but a good bullpen. You can basically map out 27 outs. During the season, you can't do it. You're playing 17 in a row, 20 in a row, not doable. You need offense, you need starters, you need all that stuff. In the postseason, you can map out 27 outs and have two inning starts, three inning starts, four inning starts, one time through the order, have openers, do all those things. So for me to sit here and tell you today we're going to do this, that, we're going to look to make the team better. And I don't have a true understanding yet of everyone who's available. So once we get done and we do the postmortem, I could definitely get more specific on it.
8: So Dennis Eckersley wins a Cy Young with an ERA plus a 195. I bring that up because Robert Suarez has an ERA plus a 754 right now. I understand it's only been like 30-whatever innings. Are you worried about him? Because I am.
7: I mean, performance-wise?
8: No, for him coming back from injury. Like, we need this guy.
7: Oh, yeah. There's no doubt, actually. Just talked to him today about it. You know, he's been throwing and feeling good and actually exact same conversation as he's that important to us. He's that impactful to us. And we just want to make sure that we get it right because once we get him going, we know he's going to go and hopefully go into October. So we're just trying to make sure that he continues to be honest with us, and he's dying to get back. He's dying to get going. I think overall, if it's up to him, like a lot of players on the aisle, they would be doing more than they are, but we're just trying to make sure that we don't take any chances at all. And I told him this. I said, look, I can't go get 2-3 Robert Suarez's at the trade deadline. So let's just make sure you're 100% before we really step on the gas. And if that means it's an extra 2 or 3 days or a week or so on, we'll cross that bridge. So right now, I mean, he's feeling better. It's just a matter of when do we hit the go button and not look back. And we just want to make sure that, you know, we've checked all the boxes. Not the exact same scenario, but I think in 22 or 23, Iglesias was hurt out of spring training with a shoulder. He was cleared to throw. And just after talking about it, I said, you know what, let's just add a week to this just to be sure. He's so important, and let's not take any chances and so on. So I think, like anything, I think, you know, we expect him back. He's healing. He's feeling better. We've done all the tests, MRIs, all that kind of stuff. Now it's a matter of making sure he's completely pain-free rather than, I still feel it a tiny little bit, I want to get started. Let's, if it's an extra day, week, 2 weeks, whatever it is, to make sure you feel not 1%, zero. Let's do that, and then we don't have to look back.
6: Alex Anthopoulos with Chuck and Chernoff. Two-parter on Spencer Schwellenbach. Will his injury recovery opportunity affect what you do, if anything, at the deadline? And what is your realistic hope on Spencer's return?
7: It will not impact our deadline. And the only reason I say that is because he will not throw major league games between now and August the 3rd. Like, I know that because he's currently in Florida throwing bullpens, right? So there's no scenario that in the next 2 weeks he's starting game four. So as good as he may look, as good as he might feel, I've learned this from past years, it's just not the right thing to do for us to count on that. Now, it would be great to have too many good players and so on. So it's encouraging that he's feeling good and he's throwing bullpens and it's coming out and it looks good. But throwing bullpens and then going to live batting practice and then going into rehab starts are not the same thing. So that's going to take time. But I think we'll know more just as we get into the trade deadline right at the end of July. You know, I've looked at his schedule and the calendar and so on, and, you know, he's going to really start to ramp up even more. And if he ramps up and he has normal soreness and all that, that's going to make me feel even better. But regardless, he won't have thrown 5 or 6 innings in a game. So we just can't go into the trade deadline with the expectation that he's in our rotation, you know, but it is going well.
8: So you drafted a couple of grown man college outfielders. And then also Hirschhorn, I want to throw him in there as well. Do any of the guys that you just drafted maybe change the calculus for you at the deadline? Like, we think we might have somebody who's a keeper and he's close, and so maybe another prospect would be available.
7: No, because I think, you know, like I mentioned, we did a call today just with big group and talk about prospects and so on. I think the biggest thing when you're looking at trades, and look, plenty of times you're going to have to trade really good players and guys you don't want to get rid of, but I think a lot of times it's, okay, you're looking at short-term and long-term, and who do we think is going to play for the Atlanta Braves? Not who's going to be a big league player. There's plenty of big league players, right? But at the end of the day, we value certain things, offensively, defensively, and so on. And can guys come up and play for us for a period? Yes, but who do we think is going to really be a core player? So, look, everybody comes out of their draft room feeling great. You know, you see in NFL, MLB, everyone's clapping when they make the pick. It's great that we clap for each other, but we have no idea if we made the right pick. We're going to find out 2 or 3 years from now. So we really like these guys. We think they're going to be good. We like the way we balanced it out. I mean, we took, like you said, 2 bats early. They were the bats we were really excited about. We considered some arms in those first 2 picks, but we had a pretty good idea that we could get some of those high school arms a little bit later. There's risk, of course, but we had a strategy of really coming away with some high-impact, high-ceiling guys early on, and we were able to accomplish that. But I can tell you 29 other rooms probably felt the same way, because you're talking about the same players over and over again in the same room, and you get excited about certain guys, and every room doesn't view players the same way. So we'll obviously find that out 2 or 3 years ago. Look, I remember a year ago at this time, we took Tate Southesine in the first round, and tons of people, and look, he's in high A, so we'll find out as things move along, if he was the right pick or not. But so far, he's played well. But people said, oh, he's an overdraft. He's this, he's that. Like, the whole draft report card thing is nuts to me. Like, I remember when we took Strider in the COVID draft, bunch of comments, never heard of the guy. How could we take this guy? All this kind of stuff. So we're not going to bat 1,000. We're not going to get them all right. But I feel like the minor league system has gotten so much better. And we've been doing that while we've been contending and we've picked late. And I feel like we had a really strong draft. And but I also realize at the same time, it may not look the same 2 or 3 years from now.
6: Alex, it's just an outsider view, right? We know you have money to spend. We know you have a deeper prospect pool.
7: Check.
6: But this is also on paper. It looks like a very much a seller's market, with very few teams that are actually
7: 100% seller's market.
6: How concerned are you?
7: Great time to be a seller.
6: Yeah. So how concerned are you that the prices are going to be a lot more than you want to pay? But we all have to realize, just like a home buying market, the price is the prices, and it's going to cost maybe more.
7: Yeah. You know what? I'm not overly concerned with the price. I'm concerned with the supply, like you said. So I looked at it today, and look, there's a lot of teams right on the fence, right? So I looked at it today, and if you were to tell me, as we sit here today, probably guaranteed sellers, you're probably looking at 7 teams right now out of 30, right? As we sit here today, that can change with a 6-game losing streak, a 6-game winning streak. There's some teams on the fence that aren't sure which way they're going to go in the next week or 10 days are really going to change things. So, you know, 7. Now, the question is, those teams that are right on the fence, so let's say, I'm not looking at anything in front of me right now, but let's say teams 16 to 23 are on the fence. Maybe they're not aggressive buyers, right? Because like, I'm on the fence. I don't just think it's swing the other way. Are we really going to pump in assets, dollars, prospects, all this stuff? And we're just going to, maybe we just kind of stand pat a little bit. That can happen. And maybe 10 teams, 12 teams want to be aggressive. So that's why I believe this will be a really late developing market, to the point where the deadline's on a Monday. And I think the weekend is when teams are going to say, okay, we're out of time. We got to make a call. We're buying, we're selling, we're going to move expiring contracts and so on. But look, like those, in my mind, those 6 or 7 teams that pretty clearly will move expiring contracts and so on, maybe you just bank a deal early, you know, get on the board, get something done, and then try to be opportunistic and things develop later. It's tough. I mean, look, it's great for the game because there's parity. But with the expanded playoff spot, which has been a great thing, it's made the trade deadline much more challenging. So the price is fine. My concern is more is the talent there that you need to fit your club.
6: Well, on that note, could there be a surprise from you guys? In other words, we're all focused on the same names, things like that.
7: Yeah.
6: Like in division, are teams more hesitant to deal with you? And I don't want to name specific clubs, but like, is that potentially cost you more?
8: Like Freddie Peralta and A.J. Minter.
6: Well, I didn't want to say names because can't say names.
7: No, but I can talk about the past because the GMs of those teams are no longer in place and they're good people. But, you know, in 2021, you know, we obviously did the deadline and got Soler and Rosario and Duvall and so on. We thought we were getting Schwarber from the Washington Nationals at the time. Mike Rizzo was the GM, good guy, very successful GM, World Series winner, very accomplished, right? And I thought we were done. I thought we had a price. We agreed. And, you know, but it's not done until it's done, right? And it didn't get done. And I think being in the division was a challenge, you know. Same thing, Starling Marte. The Marlins, Kim Ang did a phenomenal deal. She got Jesus Luzardo with Oakland. We were trying to get Starling Marte. We didn't get close. And, you know, we ended up getting Adam Duvall, but it felt like we only got Adam Duvall at the 11th hour because I don't know this because Kim, I think, did a great job. Playoff team, the Starling Marte, she made the deal with Oakland. I think her preference was obviously to not do in the division. But I think we were the best deal for Adam Duvall at the end of the day. And he had a $3.5 million buyout that we were going to take on the entire salary. So obviously I will speak for her, but you're not going to not make a deal if it's your best deal. We were the best deal, but I do think sometimes some GMs I know do not care. You know, I've had plenty of GMs, but some GMs do. And, I think if it's a tie, you're going to lose that one. So I can't speak for, like you said, current teams and what's going on in the 2026 market, but I can absolutely tell you, you know, I'm pretty confident it impacted us getting Schwarber in 21. And we won the World Series, so it worked out. But I was little crushed.
6: Well, you just blew my mind with the Schwarber thing, Solaire. By the way. You just blew my mind.
7: We got Solaire. Yeah, but we thought we were getting it done, and then all of a sudden that deal fell apart at the 11th hour. We're scrambling. It's 3:30 in the afternoon. Hmm. We have a 4 o'clock trade deadline, and I talked to Dayton Moore earlier in the week about Jorge Solaire, and we hadn't talked in a few days, and I give one of our assistant GMs, Jason Prey, a ton of credit. We got 30 minutes to the trade deadline. The Schwarber thing ended up falling apart. It had been done a few hours before, but we were so locked in on him. Again, we had looked at his file, the medical, all that stuff. We were there, it felt like. And, Jason Prey said, hey, why don't we do one last run at Solaire with 30 minutes to go? And I honestly said, you're right. That's a great idea. Let's go back. And we got it done, you know, and at the time, you have no idea how it's going to work out, but it worked out. So sometimes, look, I mean, I don't know. If we get Schwarber, he's a great player. Maybe we don't win the World Series. You just don't know, right? So how are guys going to play in the postseason and all that? Great player, but there's no guarantees of anything. So, yeah. But that's not a criticism. That's just reality, and it's fair. And I would say the same thing. Look, if it's a tie, you know, of course you'd rather have him out of division. If you're getting 1 or 2% better, you take the best deal. In my opinion, not everybody might agree.
6: Listen, you did good work on this. We did good work on this. We'll reconvene after the deadline, and we always appreciate your time.
7: All right, guys. See ya.
6: All right, coming up, one member of this show who claims this is their nemesis went after another member of this show's nemesis. That's a couple of nemesi. We'll figure out who's going to be the last standing of the nemesis. We'll break it down, all the smoke, next.
8: Start that over. There's a lot there. What?
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6: Looking at my trusty weather app, I see that we've got storms on the horizon every day, pop-up showers, which can bring some winds and some potential damage to your property. 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
3: 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It was all hands on deck for the Braves today. They topped the Padres 6-5 this afternoon at Truist Park. Chris Sale struck out 11 Friars, and the Braves hit four dingers in the contest. So they take 3 of 4 from San Diego and end the road trip at 5-2. Good news off the field coming as well. Sean Murphy will begin a rehab assignment tomorrow with the Stripers. Catcher's been on the IL since fracturing his finger a couple months back. And Ronald Acuna also will be in Gwinnett for one more game at least, hoping to see him back as early as this weekend. We'll keep you up to date here on the home of the Braves, the Fan 680 and 93.7 FM.
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6: 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And again, on our 680 The Fan YouTube channel, the Buck Belue Show with Kelly Kroll follows coming up at 6 o'clock. Now, we'll get some unfinished business coming up here in just a couple of moments. We take my terrible nickname for today's show and throw it out. BG has some replacements.
3: Cause we're going to blow that one out.
6: It's been Matt and the Madettes, as Chuck has been finishing up on SEC Media Days. Before we do that, though, let me remind you our 5 o'clock hour is all brought to us by Shane Company, your friend and jeweler. Now, Cullen Madden, proud South Carolina fan. If he finds any reason or lane or avenue to poke at Dabo Swinney in Clemson, he takes it. Is that what this is?
12: Well, it wasn't just me who wanted to poke at Dabo. It was another nemesis of the show, one Paul Feinbaum, who called out Dabo Swinney for being, quote, stuck on stupid. Here's Feinbaum's full quote when he's talking about Dabo. I'm getting so exasperated listening to Dabo tell us how great he used to be. They're not great anymore. You don't hear Brady talking about his Super Bowls. Dabo is just stuck on stupid right now and trying to convince us that his program is still legitimate. Maybe they'll lose 6 games this year like last year and have a Heisman favorite, Cade Klubnik. It's downright embarrassing. We all know Dabo was outspokenly against NIL, transfer portal, all that stuff when it started popping up. Clearly lost that battle. It is fighting against him and beating him above the head and neck. People act like Dabo's finally coming around to the transfer portal. Oh, he was 31st this year. That's after his class being ranked 44th, 66th. So he's finally coming around, I guess, but I don't think that Dabo is ever going to get back to where he once was.
6: Don't we always have that? Everybody has the one friend who tells you how great things were.
12: Right.
6: Right. It was like the relationship or, you know, they were once a big timer in business or whatever it is. And you're like, that's great. That's important. But what are you doing now? Right. And that's part of the problem with this. I think in sports, nobody wants to hear about your resume. Your own fan base appreciates what you did, but they don't want to hear about your resume. They saw it. They lived it. Clemson went on a phenomenal, historic kind of a run, but that's not who they are anymore. And it's great that Dabo can keep pointing it out. But today they're just another program.
13: And these young kids, they want to know what you've done the last couple of years. Yep. Like, they don't know what Clemson did even 5-6 years ago. These kids that are 15, 16 years old, you know, Deshaun Watson means nothing to a 16-year-old at this point in time. So he's got to turn around quickly or that name will be forgotten.
6: Well, it's almost
13: soon
6: like
13: in recruiting.
6: Yeah, no, but you're doing it for your own good, right? I mean, it's not, you want to argue about the job security or any of those things, but you're doing it to puff your own chest out. There's a reason why I'll use Kirby because he's close. Kirby's not going to give you his record. He's not going to tell you about the national titles he won 4 and 5 years
12: he
6: ago.
12: He would never.
6: No, but that's exactly my point, that if you're Dabo, yeah, you feel like the walls are kind of closing in on you. You feel the noise. You hear the noise. You feel the tension. So he's done it a couple of times. It's just, it's a bad look top to bottom. What's a better look is closing up some loops that we call unfinished business.
14: Hey, Tyler.
15: We all know Chuck has a lot of random thoughts throughout the show.
16: Do you know how much meth it would take for a freaking horse to test positive?
15: And Matt likes to tell crappy jokes no one understands.
17: All right, well, let's do this, motherfucker.
15: So now, it's time to circle back on some stuff we didn't get to the bottom of. We now present to you Unfinished Business on Chuck and Chernoff.
6: All right, Brian Gephardt is here to help us close up some of these loops that we have left open that we call Unfinished Business.
13: Hey, guys. Tom Crean's got a few jobs. He works as a college basketball analyst and broadcaster for ESPN and NBC Sports. Mm-hmm. He also serves as a pregame and postgame studio analyst for the T-Wolves on the FanDuel Sports Network.
12: Are you kidding?
13: No.
12: I didn't know that.
13: I didn't know that either. So
6: I remember seeing him on ESPN. I didn't know if he was still doing it.
13: Yeah, he also... I'm sorry. I was going to say,
6: I don't have anything memorable like watching Tom Crean. You guys, I mean, he just fits in with all the rest of Seth Greenberg's and everybody else doing that.
12: I feel like I saw him in a halftime college basketball situation, but that was about it, yeah.
13: I will say he does, when he gets amped up, he gets different shades of red. He's one of those guys that looks like he's going to explode and burst in that way. So, Matt, you've been throwing out the nickname for Colin and I all day as the Matt-ets, which sucks.
6: You know, we're going to throw that one out. Patrick and the Dan-ets.
13: Yeah, which that's a good one. But here are the other ones we've thrown out so far, which you don't like, and then we've got a couple others. So, all Matt's right. Minions, Maddie's Laddies, and the Churn-ons. Those are all out. You don't like any of those, huh?
6: Not a fit. No.
13: All right, here are the three good ones. So just let them sit here for a second.
6: All right.
13: Matt's Cats. Hey, you kind of like that one. I can hear it. The Churn Ups.
12: Let's churn up.
13: Huh?
12: It's time to churn up.
13: And this is a good one. This is a Colin special. The Matt Pack.
6: All right, how about this? Why don't we continue to workshop some ideas?
12: Put a pin in it.
6: We'll circle back.
13: We'll do it again in 6 months when we have to do this show again.
12: Oh, we can do this in our meeting on Tuesday.
6: We'll have a one-off. Put a pin in it. God, anybody ever puts a pin in it, I hate you. You're the people who unpack things. And then now that's the new one, is miss me with that one. Like, enough.
13: Yeah, we'll take a look.
6: All right. Thank you, BG. Thank you to Colin Madden. Thanks to Derek Thomas. And thanks to you guys for spending your Thursday with us. The Buck Ballou Show with Kelly Kroll is on the way next. We're back tomorrow at 2. Have a great Thursday evening.

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0: this, Kelly.
1: I think you got it. I think you've got it.
0: Back in the saddle. Here we go.
1: Back in the saddle. A full 2 hours. So much.
0: And you were up early in the morning time.
1: Goodness, was I ever. And today was a big day because outside of the 4 hour, 6 a.m. to 10 a.m. show, woo, we also had a show trip, is what the guys call it.
0: A show trip? Where'd you guys go?
1: Right over to Truist Park.
0: Not a trip.
1: No, but it was one of those, like,
0: you couldn't even get your steps in doing that.
1: I got to check my Oura Ring. I think I got my steps in today. We circled the Truist
0: quite a bit.
1: You must
0: have been in the upper deck because I saw some of the 680 executives sitting in the front row.
1: Oh, yeah.
0: Executive Scott McFarlane right there in the front row.
1: Mm-hmm, mm-hmm.
0: Andrew Grover sitting there in the front row.
1: Oh, yeah, must be nice. We were not in the front row.
0: You
1: got to
0: behave when you're in that front row.
2: Would have been a nice birthday present, I'll tell you that right now.
1: Well, you got to go.
0: Is your birthday, Holloway?
2: It is. I'm 33 years old today, boys and girls.
0: 33 years young.
2: Double threes, baby.
0: What I wouldn't give to be 33 years old again.
1: Yeah, 33 was a good
0: year. I was 39 again this year.
1: Mm-hmm. Happy birthday.
2: Yeah. Thank you.
0: What are you working on your birthday?
2: I'm okay with it. I've got the night off tomorrow, so I'll probably think of something to do.
0: Yeah, I'm thinking, you know, us men, the women always celebrate the birthdays a little more. Most of the men I know, they're not really celebrating. Now, they might be using the birthday to get on the golf course or head out and go bar hopping with the boys. But come on, man. What real man is out there celebrating a birthday? I mean, Holloway, you're showing up for work.
2: Yeah.
0: Grinding it out.
2: Oh, yeah. Show's got to go on, man.
0: You're a grinder. Probably running out of vacation days is what it
2: actually,
0: is.
2: Actually, I don't think I used one this year yet, so I'm saving them up.
1: Oh, look at you. I think in some countries, Buck, they give you your birthday off. Like, it is a holiday.
0: Oh, no kidding.
1: Yeah. You don't have to come into work. I didn't even get the 4th of July off. Yeah, you and me both, partner.
0: 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Let's see what's popping as we come on the air tonight.
3: Let's find out what's popping.
0: Oh, it's the biggest story in the market. Really the biggest story in the Southeast. And it's the Falcons rookies reporting tomorrow to training camp. Here we go.
1: You ready? You've been counting down the days?
0: Well, are these rookies ready? We've had 8 consecutive losing seasons here. I mean, my goodness, we got to get this turned around. We got Matt Ryan leading the way as president of football, a new general manager in Ian Cunningham, got a new contract negotiator. Tell you what, it's time to break this 8-year losing streak. I mean, I'm thinking about the Auburn Tigers. I believe they've had 5 straight years of maybe 4 straight losing seasons. I mean, the poor Falcons fans. I mean, my goodness, double what Auburn and their fan base has had to deal with here.
1: Mm-hmm.
0: 8 consecutive losing seasons. And so hoping these rookies that are showing up are going to be able to come in and help. And, you know, I've got the crosshairs on the offensive side of the ball, Kelly. So I'm wondering, Zachariah Branch, who was a handful at Georgia last season, looking forward to Zachariah Branch showing up and making an immediate impact offensively and on special teams. I mean, he's going to impact 2 phases as a rookie here, returning kicks, special teams, and then getting that ball underneath to intermediate. Yards after the catch, this guy can make you miss. Looking forward to seeing Zachariah Branch do his thing in that Falcons uniform here.
1: Same. He's certainly been drawing tremendous reviews from everything we've heard with teammates and coaches, and that's to be expected. You knew that watching him last year and Kirby's program and this and that. But now moving forward, I'm with you on the special teams. I think he could certainly make a difference. As far as elsewhere, I think that's just a position that takes a little bit of time. Sometimes I think young guys just need some reps at the next level before you really see that.
0: Yeah, I'm gonna say who.

0: on that. Look, you line him up at the slot.
1: Okay. Well, we'll see.
0: And you say, run a shallow crossing route.
1: All right.
0: And we're going to throw you that football, and you're going to make somebody miss and pick up 8 to 12 yards.
1: I hope so.
0: Avion Terrell, too, yep. Our first pick in the second round. Mm-hmm. We're looking to upgrade our skills at cornerback. Mike Hughes is not up to the standard opposite of A.J. Terrell, so we take Avion Terrell, A.J.'s younger brother. It's time for him to step up and earn that spot here during training camp. Harold Perkins, keep an eye on him, out of LSU.
1: Right.
0: I mean, I'm thinking third down package.
1: Okay.
0: You're trying to get pressure on the quarterback. You got to be able to cover. This guy can cover. He can blitz. He's athletic. I think Harold Perkins makes the team and gets on that third down package. And Kendall Daniels, the fourth pick out of Oklahoma.
1: Mm-hmm.
0: Ex-safety. We're thinking size and speed. And very versatile skill set. He's another. And they need a guy like him to step in and earn some of that playing time. I had somebody ask me today, Buck, what are these rookies going through right now, the day before reporting to training camp? Well, there's anxiety. I mean, you're a little bit nervous. And I think most of that is due to the unknown. You just don't know a heck of a lot as a rookie. What it's going to take to survive in a league that's the NFL, and that stands for not for long. And then the other reason why you're anxious, you're a little nervous, is, am I going to fit in, both in the locker room and with the scheme that you're going to run on defense and offense? Does my skill set fit the scheme? Do they need me? And that's why you got these rookies now, the day before, the night before, a little nervous, a little anxious about reporting to work tomorrow. You weren't nervous or anxious coming to 680 The Fan, were you?
1: Oh, maybe a little. Not so much, because it kind
0: of
1: eased in
0: club.
1: Naturally. But boy, did I get off to a banging start with my eggs in the microwave.
0: Yeah,
1: you know?
0: That everybody was talking about
1: it. Yeah, so, I mean, if I was nervous after that, well, it just was what it was.
0: I want you to know, I told all these guys, look, cut her a break. I mean, seriously.
1: Hey, it happened. I made a mistake, and now, you know, I'll live with that forever, but that's okay. I think now I've tried to earn my keep, you know.
0: So we're going to get, like, Penix getting the go-ahead from his doctor, I believe, on Monday.
1: Mm-hmm.
0: And we'll report on Tuesday. And then you're going to have this quarterback competition getting underway.
1: Okay.
0: It's going to be the talk of the town.
1: Talk of the town, no doubt about it. It has been already.
0: Already, yeah.
1: It's only going to ramp up.
0: A lot of it's been sort of this fake talk, though. People just coming up, you know, these writers
1: what
0: and insiders.
1: Else are you gonna do, though?
0: You're trying to come up with some angle that somebody else doesn't have on the quarterback comp.
1: Yeah, listen, it's the biggest storyline around that, surrounding this team, and you got to speculate until something actually happens. So, yeah, that's all anybody's been doing for the last few months.
0: Yeah, that's what's popping. Falcons rookie showing up, reporting for work tomorrow.
1: All right.
0: Huh. And that's that'll lead us right into the big take.
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0: It appears the Braves will activate Ronald Acuña Jr. tomorrow after 8 rehab games. He's been out with a bad left hamstring since June the 9th. Acuña's missed 35 games. And in those games, the Braves have played a mediocre 500 brand of baseball. Mm-hmm. The hope here, and best I can tell out in Braves country, is this. Acuña needs to step up and deliver a huge second half to the season. I mean, we need Acuña Jr. to move the needle. We need him to lead the way offensively. Be a difference maker. You know what I mean? And I don't, you know, from the outside looking in, I don't believe Acuña understands how vital, how critical it is for him to be in the lineup consistently in order for the Braves to be legit. He looks oblivious to this. In fact, I would love it if Braves interpreter Franco Garcia at the players, manager and Ballou's request would explain this to Ronald Acuna Jr. when he shows up in Baltimore tomorrow. We need you to be in the lineup, and we need you to be great for us to be World Series caliber and a real threat to the Dodgers. We need you to perform like the top 10 player in baseball that you are. So let's go. It's go time, Ronald. No more fooling around. And there's the big take.
1: All right, partner. Fired up. Getting Ronnie fired up.
0: Yeah, just observing. And look, there's, you know, it's when you observe, you're not on the inside. You know, looks can be deceiving, but I just don't think he, just watching him, he really understands how important it is for him to go out and be the player that he is. So I want to see him out there. I was disappointed when I heard he wasn't on the flight to Baltimore tonight.
1: Yeah, and I know we did hear from Walt Weiss after the game today that it could be activated as soon as tomorrow, some point this weekend. So it's not a for sure thing, but I hear you. And, you know, do you think any of that stems from the fact that they won the World Series and he wasn't in the lineup during that October run? I mean, he was there, of course, for the first half of 2021 before the injury.
0: He had, like,
1: the
0: ligament damage in his knee.
1: Well, I mean, do you think that plays in his head that if would he know his value a little bit more had he been part of that run, I guess is what I'm asking. Because I know that
0: I would think
1: anyone I talk to, we all know how valuable he is. I think anyone in that clubhouse, but maybe no one stepped up and told him, hey, man, you're the key to all of this.
0: You know, Walt was saying yesterday, I was reading where when Acuna looks right, he'll be back. Well, yesterday he had two hits, a stolen base, two runs, slid in home plate running full speed, stole a base.
1: Well,
0: I mean, is that not looking right?
1: Maybe they want to see if he can do that on back-to-back nights.
0: Oh, please.
1: I'm throwing it out there. I'm not saying my decision. If it were up to me, he would have been back up with this team already. Because I was ready to see it, like, when they dropped that last game to the Padres, I was ready to see him back up here.
0: Well, I would hope Franco Garcia would also tell him, we don't need that version that you brought to the ballpark to get the season started, because that was mediocre, what he was bringing to the table earlier this season. Look, I'm concerned that we got off to this great start, and we were the best team in baseball, and then it's sort of all falling apart. I know we're 5-2 to start the second half, and That's really good, and I'm encouraged by that, but I'm still concerned overall as we move forward here. So,
1: well, you have reason to be. I mean, you have reason to be.
0: I want to win.
1: As you know, the outkick your coverage kind of saying goes, they did that from a starting pitching standpoint to start the season, and that's the start they get off onto it. Then it sort of like cooled off, came back down there, and they're in a place right now where I think this offense can do a lot of good things. You mentioned, especially with Ronald looking right, coming back, all that. But the pitching staff, you have every reason to be concerned with the starting pitching still. And
0: yeah, that's why Anthopoulos, it looked like when I parked in the orange deck getting to work here, the analytics staff were still busy at work. And there had to be about 20 of them in there in the same room. And Alex was just pacing the room. So they were continuing to work this trade deadline situation.
1: Well,
0: can't wait to see who he's going to add.
1: Closing in fast, 10 days
0: there's
1: away.
0: There's going to be some add-ons here soon. Can't wait to see it. All right, so we're going to come back, talk about the other big story. SEC Media Days wrapping up today. Kiffin, Arch, and Sarkisian in the spotlight. We'll talk about them next. Plus, we got some winners and losers we'll throw out also. And also take your call. 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
16: Braves take the series over the Padres, getting the win today by a final score of 6-5. Chris Sale goes 6 innings. He fans 11 batters, and the bats definitely woke up again today. Boys went yard four times. They're now hitting the road, heading up to Baltimore for a three-game set with the O's. Grant Holmes gets the start in game one. First pitch from up in Baltimore set for 7:05 tomorrow. Braves manager Walt Weiss said Ronald Acuna could be activated possibly tomorrow. And the Braves catcher Sean Murphy, he's expected to begin a rehab assignment with the AAA Gwinnett Stripers tomorrow night as they take on the Iowa Cubs. And also, Diego Pavia has been waived by the Baltimore Ravens. We are your home of the Braves. 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
0: Show with Kelly Kroll here on The Fan, the college football voice of the South, home of the Braves. How about Diego Pavia? He didn't even make it to training camp, Kelly. My goodness.
1: But hey, maybe somebody else will take a flyer on him.
0: I don't know.
1: That may be the last we see.
0: To maybe one of those other leagues.
1: Pavia. You know where I think he'd do it well, actually, is
0: the
1: television.
0: The short man league?
1: The television. Hey, take that attitude.
0: Well,
1: take that.
0: It would
1: take
0: have
1: that to TV.
0: Be,
1: SEC Network.
0: No,
1: he curses
0: way too much to be on the SEC Network.
1: I mean, just like
0: they'd have to beat Penn left and right,
1: swagger.
0: And then he'd be pulling the Johnny Manziel that you know go to all these SEC great historic venues all over the SEC. He's gonna be out all night. Partying down.
1: Can you imagine, though, if he was like the man on street reporter just putting a mic in all these players and coaches' faces a year removed from it with no real censor, just asking all the questions that, you know, reporters might be.
0: Yeah. Strip club thing, you know, where they act like they're counting
1: I'm
0: the money.
1: Just saying, if there was a TV exec that wanted entertainment on TV, he's it.
0: Dude, didn't he make it to training camp?
1: No, he didn't.
0: Goodness.
1: Must have not looked so good.
0: All right, let's talk about SEC Media Days.
1: Okay.
0: And here on 680, that brought to you by Aero Exterminators and George's Own Credit Union. We appreciate them backing us up and I guess paying a few bills so Oliver and Heath Klein can go down to Tampa and hang out with the SEC folks.
1: Adam Road Dog Gillespie and... You know,
0: I really miss going to those.
1: Well, it'll be in Nashville next year. Everybody's making their pitch for that one already. So get your name in to the corner office ASAP, okay?
0: Let's talk about today.
1: Okay.
0: Today, LSU showed up.
1: Mm-hmm, sure did.
0: And LSU, they've hitched their bandwagon to Lane Kiffin. And Ole Miss people, they're saying you can have him, even though we had all these 10-win seasons, made us relevant. You can have the guy. And so I was expecting Lane Kiffin, now that he was at LSU, to do what he had done previously and get out in front of the media members. And it looked like there were about 400 of them out there. You know, that first little presser you do, it's on TV, and here comes the coach, and you got the commissioner introducing you, and he manages to spit out a couple of nice things to say about you, and you come up and you address the SEC nation. And you got your little script, and you've talked to some people you respect and gotten a few ideas on what to say and how to say it. And I'm going to tell you, I was blown away with Lane Kiffin today. There was no snarky Lane Kiffin. There was no sarcastic Lane Kiffin. There was no rude Lane Kiffin. This is a whole new Lane Kiffin.
1: Well, for today.
0: I'm digging it.
1: For
0: today. I'm digging the new Lane Kiffin. He's not drinking liquor anymore.
1: We'll see.
0: He's not on social media anymore. Mm-hmm. And he was great on social media. But he stepped away. His son challenged him. He said, I'm stepping away from it. Lane Kiffin, a whole new man, showing up in Baton Rouge.
1: Okay. If he's turned that page for good, it'll be interesting to see. But something tells me we have seen his true colors, and they'll shine once again at some point. But I do think it's a little odd that his son, who is however old, is the one to create this epiphany that is, oh, hey, Dad, maybe worry about the things that really matter in life and not the social media or being the villain or all the other things. You needed your son to point that out to you?
0: You can learn from your sons.
1: Yeah, well, a lot of adults have learned that there's real, and then there's social media. And Kiffin just, yeah.
0: He, I believe, though, as I sat there and watched the new Lane Kiffin.
1: Okay.
0: I thought I heard him basically apologizing to Ole Miss.
18: I watched the Hulk Hogan special, and I realized, and I was like, we're all going to die. When I grew up, there were two people that I thought just wouldn't die, my dad and Hulk Hogan. And so it just made me reflect really on, like, I can't be so concerned about little things and what people say and this. And you got to make decisions. You got to go with them. And that was a poor usage of a term that I believe was factual. But over the course of a long interview, was bad timing and bad usage of the word.
1: Okay.
0: Yeah, and he made some, like, diversity comments about exiting Oxford, going to Baton Rouge.
1: Yeah.
0: Some limitations because of diversity and, you know, the rebel culture and all that good stuff at Ole Miss, all that stuff. It was almost like he was apologizing to Ole Miss for saying those things.
1: Well, he definitely said if he had to do it over again, he'd do it different, yeah. Which I think is probably the right angle to take.
0: He was philosophical. Mm-hmm. I mean, this is a new guy here. Looks like he's been working out.
1: Well, it'll be interesting to see if this is who, you know, four games in, we're still seeing this version of him.
0: Well, he's got some work to do. The Tigers' last college football playoff appearance was 6 years ago.
1: Mm-hmm. Yep.
0: Seriously, LSU,
1: right.
0: 6 years since they've been in the playoffs. A return to glory under the new Lane Kiffin? We'll have to wait and see about that, but I like the new Lane Kiffin. And then today also, the big hitter showed up. Texas, hook 'em horns. Here comes Sarkisian.
1: Mm-hmm.
0: Sark, they call him. And here comes Arch Manning. Boy Wonder, they call him. The spotlight on both those guys. Texas expected, they're one of the co-favorites to win the SEC again this year.
1: Yes.
0: And Sarkisian was speaking about the culture that he's, you got to continue to manipulate because they give out 47 new players at Texas this year. 47 of them. Man, you better get them acclimated to your culture in a hurry.
1: Mm-hmm.
0: 47 new players. You got a new defensive coordinator in Will Muschamp.
1: Yes.
0: I think a lot of Will. I think he'll upgrade him on defense.
1: I agree.
0: And then you've got year number two of Arch. And I believe year number two is going to be a lot better than year number one.
1: Yeah, big step forward you would expect.
0: Here's Sarkisian talking about not getting to the playoffs last season.
19: If we beat Ohio State last year, surely we're in a much better position when it comes to the playoffs. But on the other side of it is, if I don't play Ohio State and I play Jones Junior High and we're 10-2 and our two losses are to Georgia and Florida, we're a playoff team.
0: Yeah, playoff team. He was wondering, will they ever put a three-loss team in the playoffs? Because they've been losing three games a year.
1: Oh,
0: and
1: I
0: got to respect them, though. Sark did step up. He was asked about beating Georgia. I believe at Texas he's 0-3 against Georgia. And he just basically threw it out there to be the best. He threw that line out. Hey, to be the best, you got to beat the best. We got to find a way to beat Georgia.
1: That's exactly right. Alabama made it with three losses.
0: Yeah. Well, Sark was making some excuses.
1: Yeah, no, that's what a little bit of that. What if this had happened? What if that had happened?
0: Right.
1: Well, I mean, what if you just move forward and now tell us what has to be different for Texas this year?
0: Well, they got to get better in the red zone.
1: Mm-hmm.
0: And I saw where Saban on the set, SEC Network, or was it ESPN? I forget. I'm going back and forth, you know. Saban saying that, look, they're just not physical enough running the football.
1: Right.
0: It's been the problem, the red zone issue that they've had. They're not physical enough running the football in a condensed field inside 20 yards. Their offensive line not physical enough.
1: Which you would think with Arch's ability to run the ball himself and everything, they would be better than they have been. So
0: I'll tell you what, I was impressed with Arch.
1: Yeah, me too.
0: Who was obviously coached up.
1: Mm-hmm. He was.
0: Because he's telling you really, he's not giving the media very much at all. And he's not beating around the bush either. I mean, it seems like he's been coached up. There was a media member on the staff at Texas. They get with Arch and they say, look, give really short answers and don't say anything that's going to get us in trouble.
1: Yeah, less is more. And
0: every one of his little audio bites is about 12 seconds. Here's an example.
20: Week two is a big week for you guys hosting Ohio State with a night game. How are you feeling going into that game?
21: Yeah, we're excited. Obviously, week two is a big game, but, you know, we got a bunch of big games, and so we're just going to take it one day at a time.
0: There you go, the one day at a time thing. Good job, Arch.
1: Well, that's tough. We'll ask him about week two when he can't, like, overlook week one. I mean, they're going to tell you all that stuff. But you're right. And last year, bless his heart, it didn't matter what he said. It was going to get misconstrued because of the expectations, right, that he didn't ask for.
0: Well, you got to give a guy a chance to grow a little bit, right?
1: I mean, yes.
0: You don't expect him to come out first year as a starter and say all the right do and say all the right things.
1: Yeah, we don't do that too often.
0: Yeah.
1: Not when you've got his pedigree, last name, yada, yada.
0: Give me a loser at SEC Media Days. Who would you put in the loser column? A guy that lost, not overall, but just at Media Days, the message was bad or, you know, one of those things. Who didn't shine at SEC Media Days this year?
1: Oh, gosh. You're going to make me go first on this?
0: I would say
1: this.
0: John Sumrall.
1: I was going to say, I didn't much care for the cell phone thing. I mean, know he was joking.
0: Off, didn't
1: but,
0: he? I mean, yeah, my goodness.
1: I didn't think that was such a great look. And honestly, this would be my hot take for that. Lane Kiffin. Because Lane Kiffin had created a character. He'd created a villain. He'd created somebody that everybody wanted to hear from. Now, if he is the guy in the version we saw today from here on out, I hate to say it, but you've become boring. You become a guy that's not going to steal
0: headlines.
1: Yeah,
0: I've
1: headlines,
0: got Lane Kiffin
1: so
0: in the winner's column.
1: Do you?
0: At
1: okay.
0: SEC Media Days.
1: Well,
0: yeah, the new
1: right.
0: Lane Kiffin, I've got him winning.
1: Now, that's fine.
0: I got Kirby winning. I've got Arch Manning winning.
1: I thought Kirby was a winner. I thought Mike Elko was a winner.
0: I thought Pete Golding was a loser. He went off, too.
1: Yeah.
0: They kept peppering him with questions
1: that's
0: about
1: fair.
0: Trying to steal that player from Dabo at Clemson. And boy, Pete Golding, he and John Sumrall were losers.
1: Eli Drinkwitz, I told
0: Media
1: you.
0: Days.
1: My boy was a winner. It's always good to hear the Missouri comedian
0: one.
1: Up there. Well, he was funny. He's always funny and entertaining.
0: I thought Golish did pretty well.
1: Yes.
0: At Auburn. Hey,
1: yes.
0: Speaking of Auburn, let's go to the Loud Security Systems newsmaker line. Bring on J.G. Tate, Auburn Tigers insider. And so what did you make of Golish and his first impression as the Auburn coach at Media Days?
22: Hey, thanks for having me. I don't know. His brand's kind of boring. I mean, I think he wants to win football games, and he doesn't care too much about standing up in front of podiums. So for him, boring is good. Straightforward is good. And so he was pretty much on brand from what I could tell. You're not going to get a lot of laughs out of him.
0: Yeah, he was humbled and grateful for the opportunity they gave him at Auburn. Thanked him for allowing him to hire a great staff. Do you think this is a great staff he hired?
22: He thinks he certainly likes it. A lot of guys loyal to him, guys that he's had around for a long time. I think the thing about Golish is if he wins at Auburn fairly big, he's going to get a lot more assertive and chatty. He's going to be interesting because I've heard him more privately kind of talk smack a little bit more, and I think he'll feel empowered if he wins bigger at Auburn. So that'll change a little bit over time. He loves his staff, though. He absolutely loves them.
1: Well, that could be interesting, certainly, if we see that. You know, the one word, JG, I felt like we heard a lot out of his mouth was identity. And I read up on this a little bit, but what do you think the identity under him will be if he can create it at Auburn?
22: Well, using his words, I mean, he says they're going to run the piss out of the football. I mean, I've heard this before. I think this is my 28th year covering Auburn, and I think everybody says they're going to run the ball, and not all of them do. I think that he will, because I think Byron Brown is going to be a runner. So I think it's going to be similar to the Auburn offenses you saw in 2013 and 2014, where you had kind of a quarterback attack runner at quarterback. Nick Marshall was the guy then. So I think they're going to run the football a bunch. I think he talks about that a lot because Auburn folks are bummed about not having an identity. I mean, Hugh never really had one. And Harsin, I don't even know. I'm just trying to put those years out of my mind. So it's been a while.
0: Yeah, five straight losing seasons. Best I can tell for Auburn, five straight losing seasons. Harsin and Freeze, 11-29 in the SEC.
22: Isn't that something?
0: In those 5 years. I mean, the Auburn's fallen, and I know it's driving these supporters and great fan base is driving them a little bit crazy. And I look at their schedule, and I see this brutal midseason stretch where they go to Knoxville, they go to Athens, they host Lane Kiffin and LSU, and then they go to Oxford to take on Ole Miss. This is brutal what they've got to deal with midseason.
22: Yeah, I think you have to compartmentalize it, honestly. You got to look and say, hey, let's try to win September, see what we can do in October, and then try to finish strong. I think that's the way you've got to do it because, look, I mean, you're going to Tennessee. I mean, he knows what that's going to be like mm-hmm. because he worked with Heupel for a while. I mean, Ole Miss is going to be a problem. Yeah, it's going to be tough. I think the goal here is he just wants to be a team that, like, plays smart football and tough football. And you can lose games like that, and it's fine. That's the thing with Hugh. Like, they would lose games, and they'd be doing dumb stuff. And you'd be like, what are you even trying to accomplish here? I think Golish is coming in saying, here's what we're going to be. And if we're going down, we're going down trying to be this team. And that, I think the consistency is something that Auburn people can get behind.
1: We're talking to J.G. Tate here on the Loud Security Systems Newsmaker line, Auburn Insider. And speaking of unbelievable, I think I read a stat where had every one possession game gone the reverse for them last year, I'm sure you've seen this, 11-1. I mean, is there a part of this program or have too many changes happened where they feel like they're close to being that team that's 11-1?
22: Yeah, we don't use the word close at Auburn very much.
1: Fair.
22: You said it every single week. You know?
1: Fair, yep.
22: But, I mean, you've got to win the close games, and that's what teams like Georgia does, and that's why they're Georgia, and that's why Auburn is Auburn, why the situation that Auburn's in right now is because a lot of teams can get that 97%, but it's that last 3%. It takes something special, and Auburn to this point hasn't had it. Now, I think Golish personally is the kind of guy that's going to be able to instill some of that, but in my mind, I still think they have some flaws where I think they're putting the Superman cape on Byron Brown, and I'm just not quite sure that he deserves that.
0: A lot of turnover, starting anew here in a tough league. What does a successful season look like for Auburn this upcoming year?
22: I think, first of all, just not getting trashed anywhere. I mean, you don't want to go out and have these, you know, 3 touchdown losses. They want to try to avoid that. For me, wins and losses, probably a winning season. That's crazy for me to think that it would be a 6-year run without a winning season. So you want to try to snap that streak first and foremost. But Golish is always just talking about, I'm trying to get guys tougher. That tells you kind of where Auburn was when he got here. Just, hey, let's just try to get a competent team out here that can do something. The good news is that he's got a very well-formed defense. The coordinator, DJ Durkin's got complete command of that roster and the way that defense plays. He's got a superstar linebacker in Xavier Atkins. So they're good on that side of the ball. If Golish can kind of bring some magic along with his quarterback and all these receivers from USF, maybe they can be good enough to just kind of hang in there and maybe win 8 games. But I think for me, that would be a best case scenario.
1: You touched on it just a moment ago. Do you mind expanding on your thoughts with Byron Brown and what would be realistic or could be expected from him?
22: I mentioned earlier about Nick Marshall. Mm-hmm. I thought Nick was a terrific quarterback once Gus realized that he was a runner and not some, you know, true dual threat guy. Sure. I think Byron's an outstanding quarterback runner. He's big, he's strong, he's fearless, and he will plow people over. He has that bulldog mentality. I just think that, like, the touch that I've seen on his passes are not great short. Nick Marshall could throw a long ball great. He couldn't throw the touch passes shorter, and I feel like that's kind of what Byron is. Everybody at Auburn is like, he's going to be awesome. Look what he did at USF, and I do too. I mean, he was great at USF. He did great stuff. I just think they're going to have to run the ball more with him, and he's up to it. It's just how quickly are they going to make that pivot and start understanding what they really need to do to be the best offense. Yeah.
0: I'm thinking 6-6 would be a successful year.
22: I think it's fair. It's probably a realistic look at it. I mean, I just, golly, they got to get off the schneid and stop losing. They have been losing season after season, you know?
1: Yeah.
22: Just got to break that string.
0: Yeah, it's
22: and
0: a great
22: again,
0: fan base.
22: Yeah,
0: it's got to be tough to take 5 straight years of losing.
22: It's brutal.
0: Maybe he's the right guy. We're going to find out quickly, though, aren't we?
22: Yes, we will. It won't take long.
0: Hey, thanks so much for your insight and time tonight.
22: Hey, thanks for having me on. We'll see you next time.
1: Appreciate it. Thank you, JJ. He was great, man. Auburn insider there, J.G. Tate, talking a little bit about what to
0: 24/7
1: expect from the
0: sports,
1: Tigers.
0: I believe, of Philly. On threes, moved on
1: I was going to ask him assume he was at SEC Media Days.
0: A lot
1: I was
0: of turnover
1: ask him what
0: going
1: else.
0: On.
1: Oh, gosh,
0: even
1: yeah.
0: with the media.
1: He's got a lot to
0: I like the little initial that he threw in there, too, J.G. Tate.
1: Yeah, sticks out a bit. Is that, yeah.
0: Yeah.
1: We could start doing
0: nice
1: that.
0: Nice touch.
1: What's your middle name, Buck?
0: My name's Benjamin Franklin Ballou the Third.
1: Buck F. Ballou.
16: You should be Buck F. and Ballou.
1: We could do that. I told you I went by Kellyanne in high school. We can throw that in.
0: Yeah, it's a southern thing when you've got the double names.
16: My mom was Beth Ann when she was a kid, so yeah, that's...
1: We had five Kellys in my class, so I had to do something different. So I like JG. It's a little different. That was great stuff on Auburn. We got a lot of, obviously, Tiger fans in and around Atlanta.
0: Well, you're a big fan of Talking Season, huh? I mean, Spurrier coined this thing.
4: Talking Season.
1: No, I'm a big fan of having good conversations with knowledgeable people, and he came across exactly that way. I've learned more about Auburn going into this season now, having heard from him.
0: Well, the losers to me were Pete Golding.
1: Okay.
0: For just getting so upset, asking about the new age recruiting that's going on.
1: Mm-hmm.
0: He lost his temper a little bit.
1: Yeah, he lost his composure.
0: And John Sumrall, I thought, was the most embarrassing first impression that he made as the Florida Gators head coach, going off on the media member that had his cell phone go off, and he threatened to throw the podium at this guy.
1: I mean, it was a joke.
0: I mean, talk about a knucklehead.
1: I think it was a joke.
0: You're lucky I don't throw this podium. You knucklehead coach. You're coming off like some bully.
1: Well, he was making it be like, this is the message, my guys. This is how we do things.
0: Yeah, we're going to be tough. A hothead is the way he came off.
1: Which is strange. We had him on the locker room not all that long ago, and I did really enjoy hearing from him. I thought he was charismatic.
0: Did he threaten to kick you out of the team meeting?
1: None of the phones went off on the locker room that morning, so, yeah.
0: It drives him crazy when somebody has their cell phone ring.
1: That's fair.
0: Does he not realize that these media members have to report on site to their superiors? Everybody's calling up. Okay, who do you have? Who do you got? Who are we going to be able to post here later today? Yeah. What you got for us?
1: Well, and I think the way the story goes is it was actually the alarm on the phone that went off, and the guy was actually out of the room. And what I'm guessing is that's probably a TV reporter who set an alarm because he had a live shot at a certain point in time. But I don't know why I would have left, because it was somebody else who had to turn the phone off. It wasn't even theirs, so... The guy wasn't in the room.
0: Image took a hit, I believe, Coach.
1: Okay.
0: Yeah.
1: Those are good. Winners and losers.
0: That's what category I'd be putting him in. He probably regrets it. We're
1: going
0: to throw the podium at him. At the guy that had a cell phone ring.
1: And he got into it then on Twitter with Tom Crean. Did you see that?
0: Did we have the soundbite of Sumrall? Let's hear this thing one more time.
1: Two decisions
5: are alike. You know, like Lane and I are friends, and Lane and I talked several times through the process of October, November about what it was looking like both of our schedules of how things were going to unfold, and you'd be kicked out of our team meeting. I swear, like, you're lucky I'm not going to throw this freaking podium right now. Like, drives me crazy.
0: The freaking podium.
5: I would say, who is that? But I'm not going to embarrass anybody.
1: No, you already did, though. That's the problem.
0: He embarrassed himself, though.
1: Yeah.
0: Is the thing.
1: Well,
0: all right, coming back on the other side, we'll hit what happened when Kirby and the Bulldogs took the stage earlier this week. We'll revisit that. You got the Buck Belue Show with Kelly Kroll here on The Fan.
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16: 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The Braves got the win today. They took the series over the Padres by a final score of 6-5. Chris Sale, he goes six innings. He fans 11 batters, and the bats woke up again. The guys went yard four times today. They're now on the road, heading up to Baltimore for a three-game set with the Orioles. Grant Holmes, he's getting the start in game one. First pitch set for 7:05 tomorrow night. And Braves manager Walt Weiss has said Ronald Acuna could possibly be activated tomorrow and this weekend as well. Braves catcher Sean Murphy is set to begin his rehab assignment tomorrow with Gwinnett. And the Vegas Raiders have reached an agreement with first overall pick Fernando Mendoza. He has agreed to a four-year, $57.2 million deal. We are your home of the Braves, the Fan 680, 937 FM.
0: 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A lot of people are doing it.
1: Yeah, you can stay connected to all the latest news and favorite shows on that app you're
0: Isn't
1: talking about.
0: Isn't that awesome? 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
1: 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And you can catch all of those conversations from the SEC media days that we were just talking about. We had a whole crew down there, long form interviews with a lot of them. No. But there's some good info there. And we touched on some of the winners and losers and just had J.G. Tate on to talk a little Auburn. But
0: yeah, and right now we're going to do the dog beat before we run out of the first hour.
1: Well, it's okay.
2: The Fan's got a Georgia Bulldogs national champion on the beat.
11: 25-20, Mark, I like 15-10, but get in there! Touchdown!
2: This is the Bulldog Beat with Buck Belue, presented by Georgia's Own Credit Union and attorney Ken Nugent.
0: Yeah, Kirby and the Dogs, they took the scene over at SEC Media Days down in Tampa on Tuesday, day number two. And I thought Kirby won the day.
1: Mm-hmm.
0: Kirby was elite. As the dean of SEC coaches, fastest coach, head coach in SEC history, reaching 100 SEC wins. Nobody's done it faster.
1: Very impressive.
0: Kirby, too, I love the message. The first thing, you know, with Kirby, it's us, it's not me. It's we, not me.
1: Mm-hmm.
0: It's a culture that is built around a TEAM, team. And he started out during his little dissertation bragging on the three players that he brought with him. Gunnar Stockton, he bragged on Gunnar.
1: Mm-hmm.
0: Bragged on Drew Bobo, the center. Complimented Raylan Wilson, the linebacker. Did that right out of the gate in his comments. I thought that was classy. That tells you a lot about Kirby Smart. Then he got into some really interesting topics when the questions opened up.
1: Mm-hmm.
0: Before the questions came, though, I loved how he talked about, look, there's a lot going on in college football. I mean, Lord knows, we talk about it way too much, it seems, about the NIL and the transfer portal and, you know, all this. We're going to go to 50 teams in the playoff and, you know, all this crazy stuff. And Kirby is saying, look, what we do is we're focused on winning football games. What can help us win football games? That's what we're focused on. Love that about it. And then the questions came, and here comes the one about Mike Bobo as offensive coordinator.
12: I don't hear people criticize him. I literally don't. I hear people tell me about people criticizing him. They don't actually criticize him. They just say, well, why do you think Mike Bobo gets picked on? Why do you think Mike Bobo gets picked on? You think Mike Bobo gives a shit what anybody says? He don't care what they say about him. He ain't worried about it. I'm not worried about it.
0: Well, in the media, you get tired of hearing it because you know it's not the case that he's a sorry offensive coordinator, that he's a bad play caller and game planner. I mean, you hear it ad nauseum with this fan base. Just drives you a little bit crazy. And then I love the way Kirby, they kept asking Kirby about the weakness of his team this year. Everybody assumes it's going to be the wide receiver position. Here's Kirby on that.
13: Wanted to ask about the wide receiver room in particular. One of the bigger question marks, at least that I have, how would you assess the wide receiver room heading into fall camp?
12: I'm just very thankful for people like you, Steve, that keep questioning them, because the more you question them, the more it helps me motivate them. So everybody says that we don't listen to you guys. Well, the wide receivers are listening, so they'll have a new challenge issued based on your question.
1: That's a veteran move from him.
0: You know, at the Georgia complex, you walk down this hallway, mm-hmm. and then you pass the meeting room for the quarterbacks, and you pass the meeting room for the running backs, and then the next room.

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5: Ever notice how we're quick to spot the flaws in others, but blind to the same flaws in ourselves? We expect patience from others, yet lose our temper in traffic. We expect kindness, yet gossip behind a friend's back. The truth is, we all fall short of God's standards. The Bible says all of us have sinned and fall short of the glory of God. But here's the good news. Jesus didn't come for people who have it all together. He came for the flawed and sinful people like you and me. And the best part, through his life, death, and resurrection, Jesus met God's standards for us. So the question is, will you keep trying to live up to impossible standards, or put your trust in the one who lived them perfectly on your behalf? In Jesus, we find forgiveness and peace we could never earn. This is Brian Wright, speaking right from my heart.
6: 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Rightfromtheheart.org has resources just for you.
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0: so much for tuning in to the Buck Belue Show along with Kelly Kroll and David Holloway this evening. Boy, it's been a long week, Buck, but it has been nice to be back with you here this evening, talking a little SEC Media Days, which wrapped up today. And you threw out your winners and losers. We had a...
1: Summerall was the loser.
0: Yeah, you didn't...
1: I mean, he came off as being a bully just because that media member's cell phone...
0: Have you ever had that happen to you?
1: ...went non-silent. As a matter of fact...
0: Oh, boy. He tells
1: I was
0: story.
1: Up recently, right before Raheem Morris got fired. Mm-hmm. I went up to one of the Falcons press conferences. Oh, and yes, my ringtone did go off. Mm-hmm. And I thought I played it off pretty well because I started looking around like everybody else as I was turning it to silent. I was looking around the room like, whose phone is that, you idiot?
0: Well played.
1: And then Dave Archer comes up after and says, man, I can't believe you didn't have your phone on silent. And I said, that wasn't my phone, man.
0: That wasn't my phone.
1: That must have been that photog that was standing behind me.
0: Uh-huh.
1: Yeah, so it happens.
0: Yeah, it does happen. I think I told you, mine went off when I was covering the Cubs and Joe Madden picked it up and talked to my dad for a few minutes.
1: Oh,
0: he was great
1: nice.
0: About it. Like, it's a little different when it's every single day.
1: He was talking about living in that RV?
0: Yeah. He goes, hello, Mr. Kroll. Kelly's here in the middle of work. And my dad was just mortified, as you can imagine. But also, I should have had it off. But
1: well, Summerall would have thrown the podium at you.
0: Yeah, see... And I know it was a different setting, media days, yada, yada. And when you're in the, talking to a manager every single day, it's a little more relaxed.
1: Just coming off as a bully.
0: I'm
1: not sure Florida got the right guy.
0: I think he tried to walk it back and say it was a joke. I mean, he was kind of laughing when he did it, but I think he was kind of serious too.
1: He admitted it drives him crazy.
0: Yeah, he's very clear on that. Drives him crazy.
1: I mean, you got to know what drives the boss crazy, right? And you got to stay away from that. Fortunately, going up to Georgia to go to college, I had a teammate in high school that pulled me aside and said, hey, all right, so Coach Dooley, he's a stickler for being 15 minutes early for meetings and practice and all that good stuff. And said, look, if you're not there 15 minutes early, he's going to shut and lock the door. And so on the first day I was on campus with the other freshmen, I was arriving 20 minutes early. I didn't want to be the guy getting called out.
0: Fair.
1: And no. Boy, 15 minutes before that first meeting, that door shut, it was locked, and there were at least 5, 6 to 7 other freshmen that were caught outside.
0: Mm-hmm.
1: They thought they were going to be on time. No way, man. They were late.
0: I told you, I had a professor in my junior year, it was every journalism
1: college
0: student.
1: College or high school?
0: College. Had to go through this. It was like one of the big weed out classes of the journalism school at Missouri. And his name was Professor Greeley. And we called him Grizzly Greeley because he was tough. And it was an 8 a.m. class, Buck, one of those Monday, Wednesday, Friday, 8 a.m.ers. And at 7:50, that door shut and locked. And if you weren't in that room, his point was on television or other things, if you have a slot at, you know, you're going live at 8 a.m., you can't show up at 8. You have to be there before that.
1: Yeah.
0: So, you know, it's kind of one of those thoughts. But
1: yeah, I've always been one of those that didn't want to be early because you just got to sit there and do nothing.
0: Sit and wait. Just twiddle your thumbs.
1: I'm not a sit and wait kind of guy.
0: No, you are not. No, certainly not. I can understand why that would bother you. Well, while we're here, I'm going to pull an audible because originally I wanted to talk some Braves, but I want to stay on time here with our show. So what we'll do first is we'll kind of wrap up SEC Media Days. You talked about today's headlines and we did in the first hour. It was all about Lane Kiffin and
1: Lane Kiffin.
0: Yeah, you were very impressed. Gave up drinking, is that right? No social media.
1: Gave up social media.
0: Yeah, we'll see for how long.
1: I'm going to do that my last day at 680 The Fan. I'm going to sign off.
0: You and me both.
1: All of social media.
0: I hear you. I wouldn't mind doing that. But prior to today and Texas and LSU being, you know, part of who wrapped things up, Arkansas also spoke today, Mississippi State. But earlier this week, we heard from a few others that I just wanted to go back more so than anything to hear your thoughts on when Alabama took the podium and we heard from DeBoer and Nick Saban has been running, you know, things there on both. I think you're right, at ESPN and SEC Network. And Alabama is... you know, one of those that people are going to talk about naturally, but they haven't taken really the center stage, or I didn't think the bright lights kind of like they had in the past. Buck, like to a degree, I mean, this is as little as we've talked about Bama in the past. And anyway, though, that being said, though, Nick Saban earlier this week spoke a little bit about what he sees with the Crimson Tide and DeBoer specifically this year.
2: You know, I think that defensively, they're probably a contending team. I think the big challenge for Kalen this year is going to be, can I fix all the issues we have on offense? You know, he just talked about the quarterbacks and making the selection at that position. But the O-line, which was a little bit of a problem last year, needs fixing. There's a lot of question marks there. I think they have a lot of capable players. I think Kalen has done a really good job of developing this program over the last 2 years to be able to make another run this year.
0: Yeah, there's a lot of fixing to be done on that offensive side, Buck, and it starts with the quarterback, naturally, what he's looking for.
1: Yeah, they've got the quarterback competition. This is the biggest story in college football, in my opinion.
0: You believe that? Okay.
1: Yeah.
0: Interesting. See, I would have guessed LSU, Lane Kiffin, how that's all going to work this season.
1: No, I had that number two.
0: Okay, so quarterback at Alabama, that competition is the number one headline for you.
1: I think it is. In college football, it is.
0: I mean, we're talking
1: about Alabama.
0: Mm-hmm.
1: And who's going to be the quarterback? So you're talking about a big storyline there. DeBoer, though, might want to pick it up a little bit.
0: In what way?
1: Are they going to run his butt out of there?
0: Fair enough. Let's hear from Kalen, because he did talk a little bit about what he's looking for in the starting QB.
3: We need the guy that can move the ball up and down the field the most efficiently and effectively and, you know, make the guys around him better. But from a character standpoint, from a work ethic standpoint, and again, a production standpoint, as I mentioned earlier, these guys have the team. And now it's just a matter of we're going to have to decide which one takes the first snap.
1: Yeah, so you got Austin Mack, a veteran, all right? He followed DeBoer from Washington down to Tuscaloosa.
0: Correct.
1: I mean, talk about loyalty.
0: Exactly.
1: My goodness. And he's waited a long time to be the quarterback. So he's mastered the DeBoer offense, and he and Ryan Grubb have worked with each other previously. So he's really comfortable coming in. And he's a tall dude, man. He can see the field at 6'8".
0: No problem.
1: And cleats,
0: that.
1: When he puts those big cleats on, he's 6'8". He can see the field now, and he can make the throws. But he's a little stationary back there in the pocket. And then you got Keelon Russell, the freshman, five-star guy who spent a year on campus just getting comfortable and now really busted out, broke out during the A-Day spring game. Really looked good. Now, he's a dual-threat playmaking type of quarterback. Good news for DeBoer in Alabama. He didn't have to make this decision during the preseason camp.
0: Yeah, that too.
1: Or SEC Media Days with their Alabama schedule.
0: Correct.
1: They've got time to get this figured out. Mid-season for Alabama is when the schedule gets really tough, and it starts with Georgia coming to Tuscaloosa. And they've had a lot of success whipping up on the dogs. Maybe that'll change this year. Gut tells me Georgia's better. Alabama's not as good, which we might see Georgia get a win over there in Tuscaloosa for a change.
0: Wouldn't that be something? Yeah, when you see success.
1: Quarterback competition, they can let it play out.
0: Okay.
1: So that's going to be an advantage for DeBoer. We can play both of them, see how it goes early in the year. We got to settle on somebody for the middle of the season when that schedule gets tough.
0: You mentioned success and a fan base that may feel as though is Kalen the right guy or not. What's that going to look like for that program? I mean, when would they be satisfied?
1: Never.
0: Never. Championship
1: or bust.
0: He should
1: have known this going in, right?
0: Yeah,
1: I mean, you're replacing Nick Saban.
0: You can't replace Nick Saban.
1: You're replacing the GOAT.
0: I know, the GOAT.
1: So, you know there's going to be a drop-off. It's just a matter of how much.
0: Mm-hmm.
1: And I tell you what, that loss to Indiana, he lost a lot of Alabama people getting beat 38-3.
0: Yeah, not even
1: against the Hoosiers. Yeah, I don't know how you come back from that, really.
0: Well, and I said this, I think it was earlier this week, that on top of trying to fill the shoes of a guy that you just can't in Nick Saban. I also think that college football, everything you were mentioning earlier that Kirby doesn't really want to talk about and stuff like that, the game has changed. Since Kalen took over Bama, the NIL and all of this has happened as well, and recruiting isn't what it once was. So
1: well, he should do like Kirby and just focus on winning football games.
0: Very true, and I think he's going to do that. And speaking of winning football games, and sort of I thought you'd appreciate this quote, maybe one of my favorites from the week just because I like the visual of it. Mike Elko and A&M is a program that, you know, I think they can be and have been successful, but I think they could take that next step and be very, very relevant.
1: Oh, do you really?
0: Because
1: of their quarterback?
0: Yes, because of their quarterback.
1: He's a good coach.
0: And he's one of those that I think won this weekend just because I think he is straightforward. I think he's direct and interesting in his own way. But here's what he had to say when asked about keeping this group motivated.
4: I show them our trophy case and it's empty. And I think they're all very aware of that. You know, listen, we live in a lot of worlds. And so we're obviously happy with the things that we accomplished. We're happy with the direction of our program, but it's also not lost on us that we haven't won the hardware that we're searching for. And so, you know, that gets us into a mindset of growth and getting back to work to go finish this thing a little bit better than we did last year and put ourselves in a better position maybe to compete for some trophies.
0: Yeah, pretty plain and simple when it's empty.
1: Yeah, he's got a good quarterback in Marcel Reed.
0: And they
1: are in the middle of the stretch that Alabama, I was just speaking about, Georgia,
0: mm-hmm. yep.
1: and Tuscaloosa. Then they go to Knoxville, and then they host Texas A&M.
0: Yeah.
1: Tough October.
0: Very tough October.
1: For Alabama, and that's going to be tough on Texas A&M trying to go into Tuscaloosa and get a victory.
0: No question. Okay, when we come back, I want this to be on your radar, Buck. We're going to do a top five, and I want your top five coaches in the SEC, since we are focusing on SEC media days. You've already done who you think won and lost, but
1: the new Lane Kiffin's moving up.
0: Okay, all right. And obviously we need to talk a little Braves because, hey, they got a big series win today, and now they hit the road. We're going to do that. Take your phone calls, 404-231-1680. The Braves have some roster crunching to do, and I just don't know what that's going to look like. So I'd be curious to know what you guys want it to look like. 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
18: 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The Braves got the win today. They take the series over San Diego. 6-5 is the final today. Chris Sale goes 6 innings. 11 batters struck out today. And the bats woke up again. The guys went yard 4 times for the Braves. And now boys are now hitting the road up to Baltimore for 3-7 with the Orioles. Grant Holmes, he gets the start in game 1. First pitch set for 7:05. Raul Acuña Jr. could possibly make a return tomorrow night. And the Braves catcher Sean Murphy is set to begin his rehab assignment with AAA Gwinnett tomorrow night. They'll take on the Iowa Cubs. We are your home of the Braves. 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

0: Good evening. You're listening to the Buck Belue Show along with Kelly Kroll, David Holloway on the updates right there. And yeah, let's talk a little Braves. They did get a win today, a 12-15 first pitch. Chris Sale was on the mound. And hey, shocker, Buck. He was dominant once again and even got some runs support today.
1: Yeah, had me a little concerned in the second inning.
0: Yeah, he was a little upset with that inning, I think, too. But
1: you had Dubon misplay that.
0: Yeah, lost
1: that
0: it in the sun.
1: Left. No, oh, man. Yeah, that thing went off the end of the bat. And as I've seen this so many times through the years, when that ball hits the end of the bat, and
0: you
1: it looks
0: you
1: like
0: think
1: a good
0: he misread
1: swing.
0: It?
1: Looks like he squared it up, right? The batter. Mm-hmm. And the outfielder starts backtracking toward the warning track, trying to get back on the ball. And then, well, it's too late to recognize the fact that, oh, goodness, he got it off the end of the bat. And it bloops in there for a hit.
0: Could have been.
1: And I think, you know, Sale's the kind of guy that if I was Dubon, I would have apologized to Sale in the dugout when I got back in there. Sorry
0: Maybe
1: about that,
0: did.
1: Chris.
0: Maybe he did.
1: Sorry, man. I made you look bad there.
0: But Chris, being the pro that he is, you know, he just buckles
1: he
0: down.
1: Looks
0: and
1: like, he looks pretty intimidating out there.
0: Yeah, he is.
1: Maybe it's the stuff.
0: He's one of those who's locked in, and he...
1: And then he, Sale hit that dude to load the bases. I mean, that inning almost got away from us there, but.
0: Almost, but he didn't let it.
1: Yeah, Sale struck out 11.
0: Yeah,
1: walked one, 98 pitches. I say job well done to Chris Sale.
0: 100%. Moves to 11-6 on the season. You missed the 11, or you mentioned the 11 strikeouts, and he struck out the side really to conclude his day there in the sixth. So
1: hey, go have a seat, brother.
0: Yeah, well done, Christopher Sale. And then the bullpen comes in. We see Dylan Dodd look great again, scoreless inning. Tyler Kinley, though, this is a conversation we might need
1: Lord.
0: Should chat about for a moment. Two run homer to Ty France. He was up 0-2 in the count, and then
1: he was so good
0: slider
1: middle. The season, but my goodness, the bottom has fallen out on him.
0: He may just need a breather for a bit.
1: You know, and he might end up on the waiver wire.
0: I don't know if they'll do that, but I know what they would love to have is Robert Suarez back so that they don't have to be using
1: What's
0: a couple
1: the latest
0: of these guys.
1: On Suarez?
0: Yeah, so he's been on the IL for 30 days
1: well,
0: now.
1: Well, I noticed that.
0: The 15-day IL. So, I know they want him back healthy.
1: How were you on the 15-day IL for 30 days?
0: Well,
1: they put you on it for a second time?
0: You manipulated a bit. I get the importance.
1: Shouldn't it be the 30-day IL?
0: Well, there's another guy that we're going to have to talk about who's rehabbing and is going to have to come back here soon because a rehab assignment can only last so long.
1: Yeah.
0: No, Ha-Seong Kim. But first.
1: I've seen enough of him.
0: Danny Young finished off the inning, and then Raisel Iglesias came in, picked up his 21st save.
1: With a little bit of drama.
0: A little bit of drama, and I think we're just sort of at that point in the season for him a little bit, but they're going to have to find ways to have their starters go deeper in ballgames. Today, not Chris Sale. I don't mean that about Chris Sale. But this is the residual effect of your guys, like, you know, whether it's the Grant Holmes or the Bryce Elder.
1: Well, we just go
0: or
1: shopping during the
0: Martin
1: trade deadline.
0: Perez. Well, that would be great. We're 10 days away because August 3rd is the
1: well,
0: deadline this year.
1: It's time to get to
0: year.
1: Work. And I noticed Anthopoulos was working that analytics staff late tonight.
0: Well, they got to start making some moves. So let's switch it over to the offense for a second, though, because they did some good work today. 6 runs on 9 hits, 4 of them home runs. Michael Harris, his 19th of the season, and that's just one shy of his career high. 5th long ball in July for Money Mike.
1: Yeah, I don't want him thinking about home runs, though. And I've spoken
0: well,
1: about this
0: before. That's not the point
1: before.
0: Of what I'm bringing up. I'm just telling you what he's done, and it's a great thing to see. He's
1: been,
0: doing it without thinking about it.
1: How did he not make the All-Star team? I'm still bothered by that.
0: Well,
1: he got cheated out of an All-Star game appearance. He was totally deserving. Should have been there.
0: There were some other guys that it's hard as an outfielder.
1: Oh, please.
0: Because there were a lot of guys who had great first seasons. I thought Mike deserved to be there, too. I did. But he's not worried about that now. He's worried about the second half of the season. Ozzie Albies, solo shot for him, his 16th. And then Dom Smith. We hear from Dom Smith again today with the big 3-run shot.
1: Into the chop house.
0: So good to see him come through with a couple on. And that power being back for him, it'd be great if he got hot again. And Drake Baldwin, while he stayed hot so far in this homestand. He had
1: so
0: the deciding
1: the offense
0: long
1: is back. We're going to score some runs here in the second half.
0: It was
1: half.
0: Just good to see. It was great to see because that is something this team has notoriously done well. It's also good to see what they did the other night when they produced run, manufactured runs, if you will. So enjoyed that as well. But yeah, 5-2 on the homestand. They now hit the road, face the Orioles and then the Mets. And the rotation this weekend, Buck, it's going to be Holmes, Elder, and Lopez.
1: I knew that.
0: So we'll see those three again. And as far as updates as to who's on the way, you mentioned earlier Walt Weiss saying that Ronald will play in Gwinnett tonight, Acuna, and they
1: What's
0: are trying to get him as many at-bats as possible.
1: Oh,
0: get that timing as close to where he wants it before rejoining the team. Which
1: I was
0: Walt
1: working
0: said,
1: my sources after the game saying, look, did he get on that flight to Baltimore? Mm-hmm. And when I found out that he was not on that flight to Baltimore, he was suiting up for the Stripers again tonight. Boy, I got a little hot under the collar.
0: But listen, he can play tonight and hop on an early flight tomorrow morning
1: and
0: be in Baltimore.
1: What's three at-bats going to get him?
0: Well, more timing, more looks, a better feel at the plate.
1: It's go time, sister.
0: I hear you. I told you if it were up to me, if I was managing, I would have called him up last week. But
1: I'll tell you what, and I think what should have happened is you had Ronald Acuna Jr. walk in and say, you know what, I'm not playing tonight in Gwinnett. I'm going to play tomorrow night in Baltimore, and I'm going to be on that charter flight up there. I'm ready to go. I'm ready to play ball. I don't need another day. Put me in the lineup at the top of the lineup and put me out at right field, and it's go time. Let's go get the job done. This is craziness. We're going to allow him to play tonight for Gwinnett.
0: It doesn't mean that he can't be called up tomorrow just if he plays tonight for Gwinnett. I mean, and that's what Weiss said. It basically was that he could be called up as early as tomorrow, but expect him to be up at some point this
1: weekend. Walt's not making that decision.
0: Well, then you got to pull up your phone and call Alex and ask him what's going on. Here are a few others. AJ Smith-Shaver scheduled to pitch for Gwinnett tonight. That's one more outing for him. He tossed 4 1/3 the other day and 72 pitches. He could be up here, too. He's another guy.
1: He could bomb the driver playing golf. I've seen him play golf a little bit.
0: Very good golfer. I'm more worried about what he's going to do for the Braves.
1: Well, then
0: currently,
1: you're worried about his command because that's what's held him back other than the injuries. Of being a big-time player at the major league level. Mm-hmm. Got to have some command. Got to be able to throw multiple pitches for strikes.
0: Well, I agree. And I need to see him up here because, I mean, we need to know who Alex can start to turn to or who he can shop, all of those kinds of things. And Sean Murphy, you probably heard the update on him. He's going to join AAA for a rehab assignment tomorrow.
1: I've forgotten about him.
0: Yeah, believe it or not, he's going to try to work his way back from that middle finger, fracture.
1: I don't think we need him anymore.
0: Well, if he goes on,
1: package him in a deal.
0: Okay.
1: Get some pitching in here.
0: But they got to be able to see him. Team's got to know if he's healthy, so
1: well,
0: he's got
1: to
0: play some ball.
1: Well, then go to AAA Gwinnett and see all our players
0: there. He's going to do that tomorrow. And then Ha-Sung Kim. Okay. This is what I want to ask you about.
1: Can we just go ahead and cut him?
0: Well, here's the thing. He's been progressing, apparently looking better at the plate during this minor league assignment, rehab assignment. And that must end August 1. So a little over a week from today, and I think you watch for the next week how Jim Jarvis evolves. Like, I've loved what I've seen today. You know, didn't get any hits, but we know defensively he can handle that spot, certainly, that position. But then you look at a roster crunch. Are you bringing Ha-Sung Kim back to
1: because
0: sit him on the bench?
1: Because you're paying him $20 million
0: this year? Because you're paying him $20
1: million,
0: yeah.
1: I never did like
0: or
1: that.
0: Or are you cutting him loose because, well, we're just going to say, you know, what's done is done. Enjoy your $20 million.
1: Talk about driving you crazy. I'm sure a lot of the players in that locker room may not verbalize it, but would be thinking, why are we bringing him back? Because we're paying him $20 million this year? We're playing him because we're paying him. Why not play the best guy? And right now, he's not the best guy. Are we trying to win here or not?
0: I hear you. That's where I'm really curious to see what they do with that.
1: Bill's wanting to come on.
0: Oh, Bill wants to.
1: You haven't talked to Bill recently, have you?
0: No, let's hear from Bill. Hey, Bill. What's going on?
2: Hey, actually, I'm hospital-bound, believe it or not.
0: So. Oh, no.
1: Bill,
0: everything okay?
1: You hanging tough?
2: Yeah, well, believe it or not, I had a knee replaced. You know, I play like competitive pickleball, and I chose to have this knee replaced about a month ago, and it turned out getting infected, and now they got to redo the whole thing again. But I've been in here for like a week laying on my back. It's unbelievable.
0: Oh, I'm so sorry to hear that. And that's put a dent in your pickleball schedule, I'm sure.
2: It's a dent in everything, yeah. I mean, it's been awful. But listen, you know, you're right. There's just a lot of unknowns about the Braves. But I just hate it when we talk about pitching, because I still say, just because there's just no known entity, even if we get somebody just for a year this year, it just seems with pitchers these days, we just have no idea. And I still think, you know, our issues should be more about, you know, more about getting somebody at the, you know, behind at the plate. You know, there's a guy out there that we used to talk about. I mentioned at the beginning of the year that is possibly going to be available, that I think would just be the perfect fit. And I know you say you like what Jarvis is doing, and there's hopes for Kim, which I agree with Buck. We just need to cut loose on that. But what about CJ Abrams? I mean, there's a guy that, just like Riley, has gone backwards in his OPS for the last 4 years. This guy has gone forward.
0: Yeah.
2: You know, we keep talking about a defensive shortstop. We can actually pick up a guy that's 25 years old. You know, maybe we have to overpay him a little bit now, but between, you know, trade, you know, value and money, and just like Buck says, maybe giving him a Kim, giving him a Murphy, just putting something together, I think if we can focus on one guy, you know, yeah, we're going to get a pitcher for sure. Somebody, maybe a number two starter to fill that hole. I think if we could have three starters, that's enough to get us the rest of the way. Let's do that and piecemeal with everything we have. But to me, the priority is still, you know, batting and the lineup. And to me, I keep looking at who's available, who's potentially going to be there. And CJ Abrams is the guy that just pops up in my mind. And Kelly, you know, I love you, but you're the worst when it comes to, they have a good day or two, and then you get all optimistic. And it's not just you. Everybody does. But I just don't see long term that we can rely on him, you know, for the rest of the season if we're going to make a deep run. So again, I haven't heard that name come up by you guys much, and I just want to see if you think that's a possibility. Thanks,
0: appreciate
2: guys.
0: It, Bill. Yeah, I hope you feel better. First of all, I did bring up CJ Abrams long, long ago, actually before the season even started, because he is certainly somebody that I think would help this team immensely. I think at this point, the Nats are asking a bigger haul than you're running to give up if you need some of those prospects to also go get an arm for you. So I don't know how realistic it's going to be what they prioritize, Buck. And I don't know that prioritizing a shortstop when you spent $20 million on a guy. And I hear you, Bill. I do try to find the positives in things. When it comes to Ha-Sung Kim, there is no positive. All I'm saying is I don't know what they're going to do with him, because they've spent $20 million on the guy, and now all of a sudden he's sort of starting to hit in the minor leagues. That's not my words. That's what's being reported from down there. So I don't know what's going to happen. When it comes to a guy like Austin Riley, yes, I pull for him because we've seen really good out of him at times, and I want to believe that that's there. So there are times where I certainly find the positive in him, but I don't know what to tell you about CJ Abrams being a priority over arms. I don't know that that's going to be the case for AA and the crew.
1: Yeah, that's sort of a hot take going around, the Braves getting their hands on CJ Abrams, an Atlanta area kid, by the way.
0: Sure. Oh, it'd be an awesome fit.
1: I'm going to go thumbs down on that one.
0: Okay.
1: I'm
0: reasoning?
1: Concerned about the defense.
0: Oh, is that right?
1: Yeah, I mean, he can stroke it. But consistently play that defense? I'd be concerned about that. And he's going to be talking about a huge contract soon. They're going to be talking about that soon, too. So that scares me off also. And plus, we got about 15 shortstops. I mean, my goodness, we got three we took in the draft.
0: We do have
1: that are
0: a lot
1: down in the minor leagues right now waiting on an opportunity. You got Jarvis, who has been very impressive, way better than the shortstop we had a year ago.
0: Mm-hmm.
1: And Dubon can play it. I mean, he was really good playing it earlier this season.
0: Yeah, that's kind of, I guess, my thought right now is they're going to piecemeal that position
1: together through this year.
0: Yeah, which is why I don't think it'll be a priority over other things that they're going after in the deadline. But I like the name, Bill. I'm with you. I've been on CJ for a while, and I like the fit and everything else. We mentioned
1: Mateo. I mean, my goodness, right? How many shortstops do we need?
0: Well, we needed all four home runs today from the Braves to get the job done, and they did take the series from the Padres. 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Okay, before we take our last time out, Buck, let's switch gears once more to college football. I ask you to put together your top five, and David, let's roll that in.
3: Five.

0: Top five SEC coaches.
1: SEC head coaches.
0: I got Kirby Smart number one.
1: Number one. He's mine too.
0: And I've got the information to back it up.
1: Okay.
0: Fastest to 100 wins ever in the SEC.
1: That's a good reason.
0: Kirby Smart, number one. Number two, I've got the new Lane Kiffin.
1: Oh, okay.
0: The new and improved Kiffin. Philosophical instead of snarky.
1: Interesting.
0: Yeah, I got Kiffin number two right now.
1: I don't know why I did this, but I did it with, I guess, today, but right after my nap. So we'll see Steve Sarkisian. I know he's got to win the big games, and certainly there's another level for Texas, but I've got Sarkisian as my number two.
0: Wow.
1: Yeah.
0: Yeah, I've got him number three.
1: Okay.
0: I'm going to give him the benefit of the doubt and put him right ahead of Kalen DeBoer at four. So, yeah, Sarkisian at three, DeBoer at four.
1: Okay, I had DeBoer at three, so we just kind of flip-flopped two and three. Who do you have at number
0: Clark
1: four?
0: I got Clark Lee, number five.
1: Well, who'd you have at four?
0: Well, I got Kirby one, Kiffin two, the new Kiffin two, okay. Sarkisian three, DeBoer four, Clark Lee at Vanderbilt five. I mean, how could you not have Clark Lee in the top five? 10-3 at Vanderbilt in the SEC last year. My goodness, he's winning 42% of his games up there in Nashville.
1: That's a good
0: look
1: stat.
0: Out. Clark Lee is getting the job done, man. Give the man some credit.
1: Yeah, that was really okay. So I had Lane Kiffin at my four. I wasn't going off the new Lane
0: what
1: Kiffin.
0: What do you hold against Kiffin? That he's dating that young girl?
1: No, he's supposed to be back with his wife now, which I don't want to get into that. I don't know. He rubs a lot of people
0: wrong. Snarky. That was the old Kiffin.
1: The old Kiffin. That's what I said. I didn't base it off the new Kiffin today. I didn't do that. And then at number five, I wanted to go with my heart and put Eli Drinkowitz on the list because I love my Missouri Tigers. I know, but I didn't. I didn't.
0: He's a good coach.
1: He is a good coach, and he's made Missouri relevant, and I love that about it. I actually put Josh Heupel. And I don't know that was a good take because I like your Clark Lee take a lot more. So, but Heupel, I liked how he handled SEC Media Days. He came in with a little swagger. He had some.
0: He's taking some shots.
1: He stirred the pot, took some shots. Yeah,
0: he was taking some shots at the old Kiffin. Not the new Kiffin.
1: It's true.
0: Humble.
1: I don't know if everyone believes in the new Kiffin as much as you do. I think people think this might have just been a one-off.
0: Well, I tell you what, 10-plus win seasons at Ole Miss made them relevant.
1: Yes.
0: Yeah, he's got my attention.
1: Okay. All right, and that'll do it for the top five SEC head coaches tonight. Now we'll take our final timeout, and I've got to say what for you on the other side that I really can't wait to hear your thoughts on this. It'll take us back into the NFL here on the Buck Belue Show.
0: That sounds like the blind side.
1: No, I don't think so. Well, maybe. It could be both. A little bit of both. 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
14: Braves got the win today. They take the series over the Padres 6-5. Chris Sale, he goes 6 innings, 11 Ks. Bats woke up again. They went yard 4 times today. The boys are now heading out the road to Baltimore to face the Orioles for 3 games. Grant Holmes gets the start in Game 1. First pitch set for 7:05. Ronald Acuna could possibly be activated this weekend. And also, we can see Sean Murphy make his rehab assignment with the Stripers tomorrow night. In the NFL, the Vegas Raiders have reached an agreement with first overall pick Fernando Mendoza. He has agreed to a 4-year, $57.2 million deal. We are your home of the Braves. 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
1: Way to close it out, Holloway. I like it. About 10 more minutes here on the Buck Ballou Show. We're taking you up to 8 p.m. here this evening. I'm Kelly Krall, along with David Holloway. You just heard him on the updates. And I know it's no shocker that football season is right around the corner. We are all counting down the days, talking about SEC Media Days today. We've been talking a little NFL. And you know what else is right around the corner? 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You can join us August 17th at our brand new host course, Buck. This is a big deal. You've got to tell me about the Manor Golf and Country Club in Milton. As we celebrate the return of football with some great golf benefiting Lead Center for Youth. What do you know about the course in Milton?
0: Well, Milton is blessed with multiple big-time golf courses.
1: Mm-hmm.
0: So, yeah, I've spent a lot of time over there in that Milton area.
1: Well, the Manor Golf and Country Club will be where this is, and you can enjoy premier day of golf, on-course contests, Corona, Tita's Handmade Vodka, raffles, auctions, and more, made possible by great sponsors, all of which include Walk-On Sports Bistro. We were there this morning. 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So if you want more information on that, the 12th Annual Tailgate Golf Classic, just head to our website. And in the meantime, a little NFL blindside we're going to do to Buck here to wrap this little show up today.
2: Watch your back, because you never know when you'll get hit from the blind side.
1: Okay, so I was going to do this as a say what, because I really felt like when I heard this, I was like, say what?
0: Well, I meant to tell you I'm changing say what.
1: Oh, okay. Well, we're doing it as a blindside instead for you, because I don't know that you said you weren't sure you had heard this. Well, here's the day. Here's the deal,
0: now,
1: I should
0: say. Which Harbaugh are we talking about?
1: So, John Harbaugh.
0: Oh, John Harbaugh. Mm-hmm.
1: Yeah,
0: okay,
1: he's
0: going to
1: be the feature.
0: I thought you were talking
1: about Jim. No, John today. I might have said Jim on lack of sleep.
0: I'm trying to confuse me.
1: But John is who we're talking about. And he addressed his Giants team before beginning training camp, and it's gone viral, Buck, for all the wrong reasons.
0: Somebody's cell phone went off.
1: Wasn't the cell phone.
0: And he threw the podium at him.
1: His introductory speech is being deemed as pretty, quote, awful and, quote, cringy by some. And I need your thoughts on this one, so take a listen.
16: Welcome, man. Good to see everybody here. You excited?
17: Yes, sir. Yes, sir.
16: A little nervous?
17: Nope.
16: Huh?
17: No.
16: A little nervous? I'm a little nervous, man. I'm nervous. Excited, nervous, you know? Nervous like you're full of game almost, Mason. Give us a kick off. We're standing up here in front of the New York Giants. The New York Giants. It's the New York Giants sitting in this room. Okay. The New York Giants. Wow. It's an honor. The New York Giants.
1: Did that land for you? There wasn't
0: a
1: whole lot
0: motivation.
1: Of well, yeah. Yeah, it was supposed to be kind of like this introductory hello and motivation. And
0: he's trying to get their attention right. He's been in Baltimore.
1: Trying,
0: had a ton of success there.
1: Uh-huh, yep.
0: And yet he deems his New York Giants job as one of the best in football.
1: Premier, which it's funny.
0: So
1: you
0: he wants these players to know how much he respects the organization.
1: Yeah, and maybe the history of it. The problem is they've won 55 games over the last 10 years. That's 55 and 109, 33% win
0: and
1: rate.
0: And he's going to change that.
1: I hope so. But that, in other words, just doesn't land with a young group of players, I'm afraid, when you go into the New York Giants.
0: Well, I thought he was going to get them for reacting to his comments a little lame. I mean, they weren't totally behind it.
1: No, not exactly. I don't know. We'll see. I mean, we've heard coaches do these things before, and we've kind of like tongue-in-cheek been like, I don't know about that. And then some have been very successful.
0: Some of these things need to be
1: Detroit
0: within the
1: Lions
0: team, though. Why
1: mind?
0: Does everything have to go viral? I mean, who's recording this?
1: Well, the
0: Member
1: Giants
0: the staff,
1: themselves were.
0: One of the
1: I mean,
0: players.
1: This was their social media account.
0: He's going to have to make an example out of somebody. Somebody needs to get fired.
1: Oh, no.
0: That'll get their attention.
1: Throw the podium?
0: NFL stands for not for long.
1: That's for sure. You have mentioned that a time or two. Well, that was the blind
0: the
1: side.
0: The New York football Giants.
1: And
0: yeah,
1: I thought,
0: they've not been playing really.
1: No.
0: High-level football here. But they got a chance. I mean, Harbaugh knows what winning's all about. They got some talent up there. I like the quarterback.
1: Okay, so maybe that lands a little better later. But for now, you show us what it's really like when you give us the final word and bring us home.
0: Well, I better be quick.
2: Time for the final word. Brought to you by Howard Brothers, keeping Georgia green since 1955.
0: Good news to the Georgia fans out there. The SEC Media Days media picked Texas to win the SEC by wide margin. Now, this is good news. Good news for the Georgia fans. The media has only been right 8 times in the last 25 years. Do believe Georgia won the SEC the last 2 years? And I don't believe the media was picking them either one of those years. By the way, they've won it 3 of the last 4 years. Come on, Texas.
1: Once again.
0: You got to be kidding me, man. And there's the final word. You got to be kidding. Texas? They've been playing soft. They're not physical enough to win.
1: They've been media darlings for some time now. We'll see if it changes this year.
0: All right, so we're going to take tomorrow off.
1: We're going to take tomorrow off and be back on Saturday. You come in
0: Saturday. Okay.
1: Yeah, Saturday from 9 to noon. And you've got the show planned and everything. Lots of SEC football, media talk,
0: right?
1: Oh,
0: yeah, we're going big, man.
1: Oh, can't wait.
0: Talking season, as Spurrier would call it. It's going to do it for us. Appreciate you hanging out. We'll do it again soon. Be with us on Saturday, 9 to noon, here on The Fan.

0: Hey, college football fans. Hope you didn't miss this.
1: Kirby, good morning. Thanks for joining us here on The Fan. Did you watch any World Cup?
2: 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I know one thing I couldn't do is find a ticket to it. We called around looking for tickets, and I was like, oh, my gosh. Here's the craziest ticket in the world. I had no idea.
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6: 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And the best part? 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In Jesus, we find forgiveness and peace we could never earn. 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
11: I've seen the explanation. 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It's 2026 edition of this. I'm giving them credit. It's been a well-run, efficient meeting, and that's what it is. It's no longer the circus or the feel, the party vibe, or overflowing with fans in the lobby and such, and that's another good way to do it. That's another really awesome way to run Media Days. If you're in the industry and looking to generate content so that everyone who listens or watches can get the most information possible, yeah, this has been a really good event. So tip of the cap to SEC and I guess Tampa Bay Sports Authority and anybody else who had input. We have a giant, big, monster show today. So many wonderful guests, among which close personal friend of mine, Cole Kublik,